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19: Welcome back to the Lars Larson Show. It's a pleasure to be with you, and I'm glad to get to your phone calls and emails. We're going to do that in just a moment. Let me tell you what's coming up this hour on the Lars Larson Show. Jeffrey Epstein's purported suicide note has been released by a federal judge in New York, and having seen it, or at least seeing the videos of it and the still pictures of it, did he really commit suicide? I'm going to stick with my position. I believe that Jeffrey Epstein, the convicted pedophile, was actually murdered to protect more powerful people. And I know I'm not exactly a guy who signs up for conspiracy theories either. A billionaire just packed up thousands of jobs and billions in tax revenue and moved them off to Miami. Did New York's mayor just cost his own city a bundle? And the U.S. and Iran are reportedly one page away from ending the war. But this is the real deal, or is Trump getting played by the mad mullahs of Tehran? And I want you to take just a moment to cast a vote in our poll on X. We put up a daily poll question every day. My producers and I write the question. Sometimes I do it, sometimes they do it. Should Democrats who actively help Cuba get around U.S. sanctions face criminal charges? In particular, I'm going to single out Pramila Jayapal. She is a member of Congress in Washington State. She is a member of the Democrat Party. And she has talked about the fact that she knows that Donald Trump has imposed sanctions that he has the authority to impose, although she suggests it's illegal, on Cuba. And then she decides that as a member of the U.S. Congress, she's allowed to help Cuba evade those sanctions. I don't think she has that legal right. Anyway, you can find today's X poll at Lars Larson Show and at LarsLarson.com, and brought to you by AMAC. the Association of Mature American Citizens. AMAC has the conservative values that I believe in, so I joined more than a decade ago. You can join AMAC, too. Just go to amac.us or call 888-262-2006. AMAC is better. Better for you and better for America. Let me go to your calls now. I want to see what Nancy has to say. Hey, Nancy, welcome to the program. What's on your mind on this Conspiracy Theory Thursday?
10: Hello. I just wondered if you would speak a little bit to the idea that many people who live in conservative communities feel that the Democratic Party has an organized plan to relocate members into more conservative communities across the U.S. and try to turn the tide of the community stance more to the Democrat ideals, and maybe encourage more of their party members to follow them and do the same. As we watch cities, as the last caller talked about, Boise was an example. As
19: Boise, Idaho, yeah, turning liberal, and is very liberal today.
10: Yes, yes, and have been historically red, Republican forever. Yeah. And now the tide seems to gradually be turning. Could you speak to that? How do you feel about it?
19: I'll tell you what, Nancy, I'll entertain the idea. But here are the flaws I see in it. Most of the time, the Democrats try to concentrate power to get more of it and to hang on to power. So if we said, for example, you said, let's take the big blue cities of America, Philadelphia, Chicago, New York, and let's make them so toxic that some of the Democrats and liberals who live in those cities will flee from those cities and they'll go to more conservative areas and turn them liberal. I guess that could happen, except the people most likely to leave are the most conservative of the liberal group. So, in other words, I don't want to use Kamala Harris Venn diagrams, but if you think of New York City and you say there's a whole spectrum of people, there are people in New York City, they're very conservative, not enough, but there are some. And then there are people who are in the kind of the middle ground, and then there are the people who are the screaming left-wing liberals. If they make things toxic, an awful lot of the people who love those cities because they're liberal, those tried and true liberals are going to stay around. The ones that are going to leave are more on the fringe or toward the middle. So if you get them to move, there might be a chance that when they move to a new, more conservative place, those people, because they came from the middle of the political pack or even toward the right end of the Democrat Party, and there is, I mean, there are more conservative Democrats, that when they go to a more conservative place like Florida or Texas, they might actually, you know, enjoy those, that different political philosophy. So, you know, is there a concerted plan? Do the Democrats say, let's blow up the big blue cities by raising taxes so high that people can't afford to live here? The only problem is it would blow up their political power base as well. And there's no guarantee that when the person leaves that liberal environment and goes to the more conservative place like Boise, in Dallas and Fort Worth, or sorry, Dallas and Houston are both fairly liberal cities within a big red state. So is that because the liberals deliberately frightened off their fellow liberals so they'd move to more conservative places? I wish I could make the case that it's a concerted effort on the part of the Democrats, but most of the time, the Democrats don't want to split up their political power base. They want to make it stronger. Does that make sense?
10: Yeah, it does. I know that conversations among those of us that are conservative often feel like the tide is turning in our communities, and we're wondering, gosh, is that a planned effort, or you know, what's going on here? So, anyway, I just wondered what your thoughts were.
19: That's my thought, and so I wish I could make that case. I can't find the evidence to back it up, but if I could find the evidence to back it up, I'd certainly go with it. But I can also imagine this. Imagine that if you are a liberal person, or at least you espouse liberal policies on abortion, on taxes, on government, on all those things, but it's because you've lived in a really liberal city for a long, long time. Is it possible that when we pull you out of that place, or you pull yourself out and you decide to relocate to a more conservative part of the country, and people around you are now conservative, is your are your personal politics more a result of who you are inherently in your heart, or are your personal politics more a product of what you're around? In other words, if you took somebody who is maybe middle ground in America, you move them to a very liberal city like New York City or Los Angeles, and you surround them with liberals, do they hang on to their conservative values, or do they give them up and say, well, if everybody around me is going that direction, why don't I go that direction too? I could see either outcome being a real possibility, but I don't know in this case which one it is. And do I think the Democrats are doing it deliberately? I really suspect that they're not breaking up their political power base. By the way, I want to tell you, there have been two more hits today. The United States hit two targets in Iran, but it does appear that we may be getting very, very close to a deal. And I'll tell you about one of the most recent developments. U.S. forces operating in the Gulf of Oman have disabled an Iranian flagged ship that was trying to run the ongoing blockade of Iranian ports by blasting its rudder with several rounds of 20-millimeter cannon fire from an F-A-18 Super Hornet. Iranian airstrikes have damaged or destroyed at least 228 structures or pieces of equipment at U.S. military sites around the Middle East. So, are the Iranians still a danger to Americans and to American assets in the region? Yep. Are we getting closer to a deal? It sounds like we might be getting closer to a deal, but it also sounds like President Trump is going to be very cautious about what kind of deal he agrees to with the mad mullahs of Tehran. I suspect it's going to have to be the Reagan-style trust but verify. Get a deal with these guys and then keep a very close eye on them. Coming up in a moment, should America trust a one-page memo to stop Iran from going nuclear? We're going to talk to our friend Colonel Rob Manis. Coming up next on the Lars Larson Show.

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2: Welcome back to the Lars Larson Show. Well, the United States and Iran may be just one page away from a deal that will end the war, but billions in frozen cash could be headed back to Tehran. Is Donald Trump making a deal or making a mistake? I thought I'd consult with our friend, Colonel Rob Manis, the host of the Rob Manis Show and founder of Gator Pack and the author of What You Can Do About It. Colonel, good to have you back.
3: It's good to be back, Lars.
2: So what's your take on this one-page memo that could stop Iran and whether all of this with Iran is going to have to be trusted, Reagan-style, trust but verify, and don't assume that anything they promise to do is what the mad mullahs of Tehran are going to do?
3: Yeah, that's the challenge with trying to negotiate with terrorist nations that are run by Islamist Nazis, Lars, is their ideology encourages them to lie to meet their objectives. So it's not like Ronald Reagan, where you could look at the Soviets and say, look, they're close to European type of people and everything. We can trust them, but we got to verify. I don't think that will work with these people. I think the president's right to keep the pressure on, maintain the Navy blockade, continue to strike them when they fire at us, and when they fire at commercial shipping. Every time they fire at commercial shipping in international waters, that is a war crime. When are the international institutions that are supposed to support freedom-loving people and people that follow the economic rules of the road in this world, when are they going to step up after all the billions and billions of dollars America has put into them and try to stop these people? Because that's what they're doing, and they're not helping at all. And you know what? I think the president is exactly right by continuing to put pressure on China, because China's 90% of Iran's oil exports were going to China. China is under pressure now. The president goes into the talks next week, and he's the best deal maker in the history of the United States, from what I can tell. He's got Xi right where he needs him to be, because the Chinese really should be in the Strait of Hormuz with our Navy stopping these people from doing what they're doing, because they are violating every norm, every law, and war crimes, and committing war crimes every single day. And unless we keep the pressure up on them, and they only know two things, power and force. That's the only thing that will bring them to bay.
2: And I take your point about trust but verify, but Colonel Manis, what do we do? What do we do to finally bring this to an end when it's time? But what kind of deal would give us enough assurance that we're capable of, say, keeping a short leash on Iran and saying, you're not going to get nukes, we're not going to let you do it. If the rest of the world does or doesn't join us for American security, we got to make sure you don't get nukes, and then keep them on a short leash and say, if you decide to step outside the bounds of whatever it is that you agree to, you're going to be right back in it with us, except you don't have an Air Force now. You don't have a Navy now, and your other offensive capabilities have been significantly degraded.
3: The only thing that I would be satisfied with is if we are able to peacefully go in, we, the United States of America, are able to peacefully go in and remove all of the enriched uranium, all of their capability for enriching uranium, and they agree that if they want to use nuclear power, it will be provided by the United States of America, because there's no other way that this could be successful. And quite frankly, the Iranian people, the 80% of them that hate this regime, deserve an opportunity to have space created for them so that they can recreate and reform their country into a peaceful neighbor that's prosperous, that gets along with everybody and doesn't want to kill us all. But right now, they want to kill us all. And if they get nukes, they're going to try to kill us all.
2: You know what, Colonel, that's the thing I keep reminding people of, because they say, why do we have to do this now? You know, it's always, you know, like any unpleasant task, why do we have to do this now? I said, because if they had been in a position to say, we have nukes, and if you come after us now, we will use them. And they don't.

0: have to necessarily be on the end of an intercontinental ballistic missile. They can be delivered other ways as well, and it would have put the whole situation in an entirely different light if Iran had the nukes that they apparently were very, very close to. And yet I get naysayers telling me, Colonel, yeah, but these are the same people who told you that Saddam had a WMD program, and they're the same people that told you this and this. I actually believe the Iranians. I believe them when they say death to America, and we're trying to get the weapons to make it happen. I take them seriously on that.
1: You should take them seriously. The amount of enriched uranium and the level it's been enriched to has been verified by independent organizations that have confirmed that they have about 1,000 pounds, a little over 400 kilograms of enriched uranium at least the 60% level. And it's not a far step to go to the next level. But the United States needs to have control of that. Not Russia, not China, the United States. And of the equipment. And these people have to sign up to that they're not going to do this again, and they're not going to fire on their neighbors by building thousands and thousands of ballistic missiles and cruise missiles and drones so they can do what they're doing. Have you noticed that the majority of Iranian targets are directed at civilian residential areas around the Middle East, that they're attacking even their Arab neighbors, their so-called Islamic friends? Well, they're not. Iranian IRGC controls that country, not the mullahs, not the political types you may hear talking, trying to cut a deal with Donald Trump. It's the IRGC, and they are fanatics as much as the German Nazis were fanatics. And the president needs to keep the pressure up with power and force, economically and militarily.
0: Because, Rob, one of the proposals I made probably 20 years ago, it was around the time of Obama, but I said, we've got these new modular reactors. And they said, yeah, so? I said, why doesn't America become the big supplier for the countries that we don't want to trust with nuclear technology? Say, you want some nuclear power plants? You can have these things. We'll bring the cylinders in, put them into the big swimming pool full of water. It'll generate the steam. You can have electric power all day long. But when they need to be refueled, we'll take those cylinders back out, put them on a boat, send them back to the United States, and do it that way. You are not going to be allowed to have access to the kinds of things you can turn into weapons. That is Colonel Rob Manis, host of The Rob Manis Show, founder of Gator Pack, and author of What You Can Do About It. Colonel, thank you very much for the time. By the way, Mother's Day is right around the corner, and instead of the usual flowers and dinner, here's something more meaningful to think about. I'm talking about your health. In most cases, as soon as somebody gets sick, in most families, they're the first ones to step in, the moms. 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
19: 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It's Conspiracy Theory Thursday, and it's a pleasure to be with you. 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Let me give you a sampling of some of the other things going on today. Secretary of State Marco Rubio has announced new sanctions. This came out late yesterday on Cuba's military-industrial enterprise, its leader and a state-owned natural resources company. Actor Mark Hamill posted an image on a notoriously left-wing social media platform called Blue Sky. Yeah, we've been on Blue Sky before. We actually have a Lars Larson presence on Blue Sky, but more for fun than anything else. I don't take them seriously. It depicted President Donald J. Trump. This is from Mark Hamill, the actor, dead in a grave with the words, "if only," as a caption. That post comes amid heightened concerns about threats against President Trump following the latest of the assassination attempts. Now, do you think that maybe Mark Hamill should get a visit from the Secret Service for that kind of nonsense? And then consider this. In San Diego County, in just over a year from this is January of 25 to April of this year, April 1st of this year. So it's just a hair over a year. 1,368 people have been taken into custody and removed from the United States by ICE. Now, that's a great result. And in fact, I would wonder, how do people in a county, even a liberal county, California is pretty liberal, San Diego used to be a fairly conservative community, but can you imagine reacting adversely to the idea that they've removed 16,000 law-breaking individuals in the course of a year, just over a year, that you're removing them from housing, you're removing them from jobs, you're removing them from health care and all those other things. You could have a marked effect, a positive effect for people who legitimately live in San Diego. So I'd love to hear from people in San Diego who say, oh, no, it's terrible. Unless, of course, you get the usual nonsense from people who say, well, who's going to go and wash the dishes at my favorite restaurant? Who's going to mow the lawn? Who's going to be the nanny for all the children? Because that seems to be the concern of an awful lot of people who are advocating for illegal aliens, is that they have a financial dog in the fight. And that even includes some fairly conservative farmers who will tell you, oh, we've got to have our illegal aliens. After all, who's going to pick all these crops if we don't have our illegal aliens? And then at that point, what you ought to do is remind those people, by the way, that's the same argument that the slave owners made in the early 1800s before the Civil War. The federal government is now allowed to hold on to the 2020 election ballots from Georgia's Fulton County. Do you remember all the nonsense that went on in Fulton County in the 2020 election? Remember when they said, oh, there's been a major pipe break at the Staples Center. We're going to have to shut down our vote counting for a time. And then they didn't shut down vote counting. And then it turned out there hadn't been a pipe break. And then we saw a security camera video of them taking ballots out of suitcases that were underneath the tables where they were doing the counting and feeding the ballots in. Fulton County lawyers have argued that ballots and election material ought to be returned. A judge has ruled the county did not meet the high legal standard and the high bar for the court to intervene and get the documents back. It sounds like some fraud information may be about to come out. Glad to take your calls. If you want to jump into the best conversation in talk journalism, it's 866-HEY-LARS. That's 866-439-5277. Send your emails to talk@LarsLarson.com. I did love this story out of Texas. A good guy with a gun. And I think this is fantastic. This is the way it should always work out. A Texas father fatally shot a would-be carjacker who tried to steal his car with his family, including his young children, still inside the car. The suspect fled the scene of a multi-vehicle crash across the street. The chaos began last Sunday afternoon. A driver had slammed into two cars on Highway 66. That's about 18 miles outside of downtown Dallas. This is from the New York Post, about 3:30 in the afternoon. The driver, whose name has not been released by the police, then fled to a nearby gas station where he was accused of trying to take several vehicles by force. And guess what he got for his trouble? He got shot to death. And if every carjacker ended up shot to death, I don't think that would be a bad result. Glad to get your calls at 866-HEY-LARS. That's 866-439-5277. Send your emails to talk@LarsLarson.com. I've told you before, because I've had some people suggest that I hate solar electric power. That is not the case. I want solar electric power to pencil out. Right now, for the most part, solar electric does not pencil out. And I've had any number of people try to sing the praises of it, saying, oh, you got to try this stuff out. It's free energy. Not when you sit down and actually do the math. If you look at the cost of putting panels on a roof, batteries inside your house, all the rest of that stuff, maybe it's a break-even at best, and usually it's only a break-even when you include the incentives, the taxpayer-included incentives. Guess what's happening now? The U.S. residential solar industry, they knew for a fact that this was going to be a tough year, the last year and a half or so, because President Trump's One Big Beautiful Bill ended the homeowner tax break for buying the solar panels. Well, if they pencil out on their own, then you don't need to have a tax break. And if you do need to have a tax break, then it doesn't make sense financially. So guess what? It's getting even worse. Several major residential solar companies have already announced they are going bankrupt or they have big time downsized over the last 2 years. That includes a company called Sun Power. That company has collapsed. There are layoffs going on across the industry. And while I feel for the individuals who are affected by it, the individual workers who work for the companies, if you work for a company that can only be supported when they have a government subsidy, that is a company that is not doing very well at all. I'll tell you something else that's not doing well, and that's gas prices right now. Average U.S. gas prices have now hit $4.54 a gallon, nationwide average for a gallon of regular for the first time since 2022. They are up 50% since the Iran war began. But I can tell you the good news is the minute we have a deal with Iran, you watch those gas prices go down, it will be quick. Hey, you want to be a hero this Mother's Day? This is a gift that I've actually used myself, but mom is going to love it, and she's actually going to use it. It's called the Chef IQ. If your mom loves cooking, but she hates all the stress that goes along with it, this is a great gift. Flowers, yeah, they're okay, but for the gift that mom really wants, I'll tell you what, check out the Chef IQ. I've got one myself, got it some time ago. Chef IQ is a wireless smart thermometer. Takes all the guesswork out of cooking. 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
15: Welcome back to the Lars Larson Show. Consider this. Sealed up for 7 years, Jeffrey Epstein's suicide note is finally out there. And his last words raised some questions rather than providing real answers. I want to go to the man who probably knows this case as well as anyone, and that's John Solomon, the founder of JustTheNews.com. John, you've got the inside track. What does this new suicide note revelation mean, if it means anything at all?
17: Yeah, I don't know if it means much, right? I think at the end of the day, it's one piece of a puzzle that led the FBI and the Justice Department to conclude that he committed suicide. The penmanship is pretty bad. It's hard to really understand what it says. There's one or two lines that certainly sound suicidal, or I want time to say goodbye or something to that effect. I don't think these issues are ever going to go away. Listen, we're going to have this debate for the next many years because of the way things were handled. And we're never going to get closure the way we would like to get closure on the Jeffrey Epstein case. And I go back to what I tell people all along. The single most consequential decision that leaves our nation in this mess is the Bush Justice Department not bringing the case it could have brought back in 2008. There was plenty of evidence. They could have done it. It would have been a game changer. And we wouldn't have had another decade of abuse and other, and we wouldn't have these questions. But we're stuck with the evidence we have. We're stuck with the conclusions that were made, and we're stuck with the reality that justice that could have been served wasn't served. And I think that that's the storyline. It won't change no matter how hard we work to change it.
15: You know what, John? Several years ago, both my wife and I watched a couple of documentaries. There was one in particular, I wish I could remember the name of it, but it was about Epstein, about the initial investigation, about all the evidence West Palm Beach had on this guy, and then the very strange outcome of gigantic pile of evidence, sexual pervert, children, you know, molested by this guy. And then the case just kind of goes away or is resolved with a very, very light tap on the wrist. And that was about it.
17: Yeah, and
15: to this day, I can't find anybody who can give a rational explanation of why it went that way. Can you?
17: Listen, the federal government saying we don't want to prosecute this made no sense at the time. But I still think there's one element left, right? I think there's one place we still need to exhaust. And that is, what was the relationship with Jeffrey Epstein in the CIA? I don't think he was an undercover asset, but he might have been friendly to the CIA, right? He might have been his travels and from time to time consulted by the CIA, and sometimes they go to bat for people that do them favors, and it's the one thing that would make sense. I'm not saying it happened because I don't have proof of it, but I feel like the one thing we need the director of the CIA, John Ratcliffe, to declassify whatever it is that exists in the CIA's files about his cooperation. We do know that he was representing early in his career some people who were involved in Iran-Contra. Does it go back that far? Does it go back to Daddy Bush and Reagan and Iran-Contra? That's a question that I have. I don't have an answer to it. I hope to get it in the next 6 months. We're working on an effort to get some declassified evidence. I think that's an important piece of the puzzle. But as for the rest, I fear that we won't get the answers we want. And that's not satisfying. It's not fair, but it's the reality of where we're at.
15: Well, and John is, you know, when it comes to that, I had questions, too, about the CIA. But how big, how important an asset would somebody have to be to the CIA, not just for some favor of some kind, but to basically absolve him of sexual crimes against children? You would think this guy would have had to have been, you know, gigantically important to an intelligence agency to be able to effectively forgive, dozens or hundreds of sexual crimes against children.
17: Yeah, you're right. You would think, and again, I can't even think of an intelligence value that would warrant tolerating that terrible victimization that has occurred. The bureaucracy is sometimes complicated. Sometimes the equations that we use in common sense aren't applied in Washington. So we just don't know. But I do think that's one ripe area left for us to exhaust. I'm not sure we'll come up with a good answer, but at least we'll know that that avenue is exhausted. And I think that that's, you know, what I'm trying to do. Let's get as many facts out there as we can. But the big question that makes no sense is the Justice Department's behavior in 07 and 08. They could easily have brought that federal case. They didn't. And the no prosecution memo makes it a complete head scratch.
15: Well, in fact, remind folks of the name of the man, because we know the guy behind that decision, don't we?
17: Yeah, he was U.S. attorney in Miami at the time. He laid the labor secretary, and Trump won. He leaves kind of early in that time frame. This decision probably wasn't made at his level. I would guess it was made higher up. And those are things that we don't have good visibility into. We have the IG report, but it didn't really answer the questions that you would think an inspector general of the Justice Department would want answered. We do know a few things. We know that Donald Trump tried to turn him in or praise the people who arrested him. We yep. know that in 2019, Donald Trump's Justice Department did take the action that put him in prison. Those are certain things. Beyond that, there's a lot of murky gray areas.
15: And I just wonder, I mean, there were so many people who had so many strange relationships, Bill Gates among them, where apparently it played a big role in wrecking the guy's entire marriage, although who knows if it was on the rocks already. But the idea that he would stay an associate, and Lutnick, who just testified, I still don't understand. You've known for years, he's convicted in 08 or takes the plea in 08, and 4 or 5 years later, he calls you up and says, hey, bring your family and your kids and your nannies and come down to Sex Island for a picnic. I mean, what in the world explains any of that stuff?
17: Yeah, it doesn't. I can only think of one word, and that's called bad judgment. But I don't know. It's mystifying that people would associate with this man after what we learned in 07 and 08, what was learned about him, you know, heading into the 18-19 time frame at the Miami Herald. It's a tragedy that has several tragedies embedded in it. You know, the willful blindness, the women, the children who are trafficked, the politicians who enabled him and befriended him, they all exercise bad judgment. And it is impossible for me to believe that a Bill Clinton or Howard Lutnick have the ability to learn that this man was bad enough that you should stay away from him. And those are just things that we're going to be left with. They're not satisfying, but they are the hard truths of what we are. We did a lot of work on this guy in 20 and 21. By the way, then Democrats had no interest in going there. But, you know, he was a monster, and it was obvious he was a monster, and no one wanted to stop him until the 2019 Justice Department of Donald Trump.
15: Yeah. And by the way, you're right about Trump's prior history. I mean, were they friends at one point when Trump didn't know that he was a pervert and a pedophile? Sure. But after that, when the attorneys who were representing some of the female victims of Jeffrey Epstein, they said Trump was the one guy they called up and said, we'd like to come down and you tell us what you know about Jeffrey Epstein. He said, come on down. I don't know a lot, but I'll tell you everything I know. And they said from everybody else, they got nothing but a big brush off. Nobody wanted to be associated with it. Trump clearly wanted to have something done about Jeffrey Epstein. That's John Solomon. John, thanks very much. Founder of JustTheNews.com, political commentator, and a conservative as well. 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
3: I'm Michael Toscano. President Trump dismissed Iran's attacks on three American warships today as a trifle, saying the ceasefire is still active. But correspondent Nancy Cordes reports U.S. Central Command targeted Iranian military facilities in response.
21: U.S. officials tell CBS News this firefight lasted several hours, with the U.S. military deploying Apache helicopters and Hellfire missiles to repel these Iranian speedboats. CENTCOM says it is not seeking a return to war, but this does underscore how volatile things are in the Strait.
3: Health authorities across four continents are tracking down passengers who disembarked the Hantavirus-stricken cruise ship before its deadly outbreak was detected, and they're tracing others who may have come into contact with them. CBS News chief medical correspondent, Dr. John LaPook.
25: We know the incubation period's up to 6 weeks about, so are they allowed to go outside? What does it mean in terms of monitoring yourself? And I've heard that they're considering talking to people about daily temperatures, about staying away from large crowds.
3: Tennessee today became the first state to redraw voting districts after a Supreme Court ruling last week. We have more from correspondent Ed O'Keefe.
26: This vote means this Democratic district, which encompasses the mostly black city of Memphis, will be split into three districts designed to favor Republicans. The NAACP is now suing to block the change. Similar redrawing may soon happen in southern states like Louisiana, Mississippi, South Carolina, and here in Alabama, all based on last week's Supreme Court ruling that narrowed the scope of the Voting Rights Act.
3: CBS's Tina Krause reports Pope Leo met with Secretary of State Marco Rubio today at the Vatican, a trip to help smooth relations between Leo and President Trump.
27: The State Department says Thursday's sit-down between the Pope and Rubio underscored the strong relationship between the United States and the Holy See and their shared commitment to promoting peace and human dignity. And it comes at a symbolic moment. Just a day before Pope Leo hits 1 year at the helm of the world's 1.4 billion Catholics.
3: In Chicago, police are investigating a series of airbag thefts.
28: The thieves are targeting Hondas and Acuras, breaking windows and ripping the airbags out of the steering wheels.
29: I've never seen this in my 38 years in the business until recently.
28: Mark Smolin of A-Car Auto Body says he's replacing five or six airbags a month.
29: The total estimate came out to over $2,300 just for the window and the airbag.
3: The Postal Service is considering a rule change to allow anyone to send handguns through the mail for the first time in nearly 100 years. This is CBS News.
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38: Welcome back to the Lars Larson Show. It's a pleasure to be with you, and I'm glad to get to your phone calls and emails. I want to ask you a question. How did we get to the point where a government, any government in the United States of America, could actively discriminate against disabled people because they're the wrong color? They're discriminating against a woman who is a disabled woman. She suffers from not an imagined disability. She suffers from an actual physical disability called cerebrovascular disease. But you know what? It turns out she's the wrong color. So as a result, she does not get the help that would be available to her if she had more need of culturally specific services. This is the kind of nonsense that constitutes DEI, which, despite all the best efforts of President Donald Trump, is still going on in many American states, many American cities, and many American counties. But first, welcome to the Lars Larson Show. Vote in our X poll. We come up with, and when I say we, that's my producer team and I. That's Joel Maha and Mackenzie Prunty. Actually, Mackenzie wrote this question, although it's one we've been talking about for the last couple of days. It involves a Democrat member of Congress, a real left-winger by the name of Pramila Jayapal. And what is she doing? Well, it's more important to know the background to why she's doing what she's doing. You see, the president of the United States has decided to impose sanctions on Cuba, and I think he is in a good position to do that. Cuba is a country with many problems, and most of them self-imposed. But Cuba depends on oil that it was buying illegally from where? Venezuela and other places. The Russians have been supplying a lot of oil to Cuba. Now, ordinarily, the Democrats are not the ones who want to defend Russia. I mean, these days, they love Ukraine. They hate Russia. Okay. And so where is Cuba getting a lot of its oil? They're getting it from Russia. They were getting it from Venezuela, but Venezuela was being run by a dictator who's now been arrested and is facing charges in the United States. So they're not getting the cheap but illegal Venezuelan oil. And they're not getting much from Russia either. So what did she do? She decided to actively help Cuba and subvert the foreign policy of the United States of America. Now, do you know what that is? It is, well, even if it doesn't rise to the level of treason, although I would argue that Pramila Jayapal, I'm not a lawyer, but it sure sounds like treason to me to have a member of Congress from the Democrat Party who's decided to aid and abet a foreign country in circumventing limits that were put on that foreign country legitimately and lawfully by the President of the United States. But Pramila Jayapal has now talked openly and on camera about actively helping Cuba to get around the sanctions put in place by the United States president. Now, how do I know the president in charge of foreign policy? Well, because unlike Pramila Jayapal, I've actually read the Constitution. I know where the Constitution puts the job of foreign policy, puts it in the hands of the president, allows him to delegate some of that to his Secretary of State, who's supposed to go out and communicate that foreign policy to other countries. It also gives him tools that he can use, like saying, we're not going to let oil come to your country because we're going to put sanctions on that. Is Pramila Jayapal, as one member of 435 in the House of Representatives, is she entitled to or empowered to circumvent the foreign policy of the United States of America? I would argue she's not entitled to do that, but you can find the question at Lars Larson Show and at LarsLarson.com. And by the way, yesterday I asked you an interesting question. It got kind of a split result. Should we bring back the cuckoo's nest for all the crazies who are causing chaos in American communities? I think every city in America has at least dozens of examples in the last year of people who are mentally ill going out and hurting other people. Rape, murder, physical assault, things like that. Well, we'd had enough of those. I thought, isn't it time to change the civil commitment laws? It seems that most of you agree with me. 92% of you said yes to that question. Only 8% of you said no. But let me get back to the disabled woman. So this is a woman, and she has now brought a lawsuit. She brought the lawsuit against the local housing assistance programs that are designed to help people out just like her who have physical disabilities. But you know what? She got denied. Now, did she get denied because she falsified her application? No. Did she get denied because she's an illegal alien? No, not that either. In fact, I would bet they would probably be willing to help the illegal alien before they would help this woman, Michelle Mee, a white woman with cerebrovascular disease. She has now filed a lawsuit against the Homeless Services Department in Multnomah County. That's Portland, Oregon. So why did she do it? Because they use a point system to determine who gets help and who does not get help. Now, you would think if she has a physical disability, that's exactly what this program was designed for. But here's the problem. She does get 1 point on the chart. They actually have a chart and a way of determining whether or not you have enough points to rise to the top of the list. For being physically disabled, something she cannot control, she gets 1 point. But if she had interest in culturally specific services, and I'll tell you exactly what that is, she would get 2 points. The extra points where disability impacts access to housing, all of this is reported on by our friend Andrew Sabarian, who writes for the Washington Free Beacon. They found the lawsuit obtained by the Washington Free Beacon. Disability only counts for 1 point. But other things count for more, like if you're gay or lesbian or bisexual or transgender, or if you speak English as a second language. Remember, I mentioned illegal aliens. If you have any of those things, you count for more than somebody who's actually physically disabled. She is now suing against Multnomah County under the Americans with Disabilities Act. Now, how crazy is it that even the lawsuit does not allege racial discrimination, she would have had better odds of obtaining rent relief had she been black or transgender or a non-native English speaker. In other words, one of those tens of millions of illegal aliens that President Autopen allowed to flood into our country. And as Andrew Sabarian writes, the case illustrates how, in a zero-sum competition for resources, prioritizing one group necessarily comes at the expense of other people. And you don't see too many of these lawsuits. This young lady has decided, if you're going to discriminate against me because I have white skin instead of brown or black skin, if you're going to discriminate against me because I'm heterosexual instead of homosexual, well, then there's going to be a lawsuit. And the lawsuit is being brought by the Pacific Legal Foundation. People with disabilities in Multnomah County are now finding it harder to access resources, I guess, unless they decide to identify as a different color, or maybe identify with a different sexual preference. Imagine that. We've got to the point where government will deny help to disabled people because they're white. By the way, those spam texts and the scam emails you get all the time, the ones that flood your phone, well, they're not random. The scammers buy your personal info. And the data brokers, they're the ones who are selling it. Data brokers collect your name, your address, your phone number, even the medication you take, and your income, too. 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I use Incogni to take back my privacy and my safety. 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
2: Welcome back to the Lars Larson Show. Well, one of the promises that President Trump made, and he's kept most of his promises, Donald Trump promised to crush Big Pharma. But drug prices, well, in some cases, they're still going up. His entire drug pricing agenda, smoke and mirrors, or is it something absolutely real? Well, I thought we'd talk to an expert about it. So I want to bring on Dr. Jeremy Levin, who joins me now, the leading biotech industry veteran and author of the new book, Biotech in the Balance. Dr. Levin, welcome to the program. How are you?
3: Lars, welcome.
2: If Very I've done you any disservice, show. Is it Levin or Levin? Because I know people who are both. So
3: it doesn't matter which one, but it's Levin, in fact.
2: Okay, yes. I got it right. So, Dr. Levin, tell me this. Are drug prices being held down by the actions of President Trump, or was that promise not fulfilled?
3: Well, drug prices, there is a long history of drug prices not being held down by pretty much anything. What happens here, Lars, is very complex. But the bottom line is the president has endeavored and has reached agreement with 17 of the large pharmaceutical companies and wants to now pursue this. But these are drugs that are really at the end of their lives. And so they should be going generic. We have a very good way of dealing with this. And when they do go generic, they'll be cheap. But at the same time, you and I both know what is wrong with this is not so much the price. It's the fact that somebody has to go to CVS, Walmart, whatever, and shell out of their pocket cash for a drug that they've already paid for in insurance. That's not right.
2: No, I would agree it's not right. And so how do we go about fixing that? And especially when it comes to generics, my understanding is that an awful lot of people who complain about the price of one drug, if you said, well, why don't you use the generic version, the one that used to be a prescription drug very recently, but now is in the public domain and can be purchased relatively inexpensively, is that an unreasonable thing to tell somebody who's on a particular pharmaceutical unless their medical diagnosis requires them to use the latest, greatest, still under copyright or still under patent drug?
3: Lars, you're 100% correct there. I led the largest generic company in the world, giving 1 in 6 pills to everybody. Actually, 90% of prescriptions are generics. Generics are really good drugs, and they actually work. I take one. I take a statin. I'm very happy with the generic, and I suspect most people in the United States are very happy with generics. Where you run into trouble is you run into the insurance companies who say, look, you're sick. Go and try a generic, which is an old drug.
2: Yep.
3: And by the way, come back after you've tried it and then let's see if it works. That's not right. You've got a new drug. Stepping through the generic is craziness. That's not good medicine. You go for the best. Every American deserves the best medicine. And any insurance company is just trying to make money off that individual by saying, go for that the old drug, not the new one. If the new drug works better, why are we not paying for them people to use it?
2: Well, Dr. Levin, you just brought up an interesting point. The insurance company shouldn't be making any money on the drugs at all. Any more than when I get my car repaired, if I have a fender bender and I go to the auto shop, as long as for the insurance company to own the auto shop and say, go to our shop and have it repaired there would be like a pharmaceutical or an insurance company say, go and buy this pharmaceutical from a company we also own. Do we have that kind of arrangement in America?
3: We sure do. It's really uncomfortable, and it's something we shouldn't have. The pharmaceutical companies make money off it. They built a thing many years ago called pharmacy benefits manager. These guys are middlemen. They were designed originally with the idea that they would actually reduce prices by helping negotiate prices,
2: right,
3: except for one small little thing. They take a percentage of the price. The pharmaceutical companies, there were about 20, 30 of these, actually, these guys about 6, 8 years ago. the insurance companies realized that they were incredibly profitable because they were taking a percentage and they were demanding.

0: demanding that the prices go up, so they take a percentage of the rising price. They bought them. Now there are five of them, and they basically are raking in money across the board in the insurance companies. They account for a goodly portion, and maybe as high as 50% of the price of a drug that you pay, and they do nothing in the interim. So you have the scientist who invents it, the pharmaceutical money company that takes the risk in the biotech company to develop it. You have the pharmaceutical company who now has to produce it, get the regulatory, and spend hundreds of millions of dollars on it. And then you have the CVSs, et cetera, who are distributing it. In the middle from all of that is the PBM who basically sits there, and it's a big cha-ching, frankly. It shouldn't be there.
1: Well, it's funny because, Dr. Levin, you know, there are lots of other products where they've shortened that chain quite a bit. I mean, you want to buy a washer dryer, you can go to, you know, one of the big box stores, or in some cases, you can go right to the manufacturer and say, hey, can you ship that washer right to my front door? And the manufacturer makes money because they're not going through a third party. But in this case, they've invented the third party, the middle manager, because they own the middle manager as well. It sounds like the kind of thing that antitrust laws would prevent from happening, doesn't it?
0: It surely does. And I know there are some moves in Congress right now, but I know if the president slapped the table and said, solve this, we could solve it in a minute. Just tell them to stop. It's real simple. Get legislation going that, in fact, puts these guys out of business and lets the real innovators, the people in America really innovating, the 1,000 biotech companies, the 50 large pharmaceutical companies, and hold them accountable. If they're trying to raise prices, okay, fine. Let's have a discussion with them. But the middlemen, they should be gone.
1: Yeah, in fact, if anything, you would hope that at some point, when you say, like, I take metformin every day, you'd say, whoever's making that, ship it straight from the manufacturer straight to the patient, and we'll bypass everybody else. I mean, I'm not necessarily interested in getting rid of CVS or Walgreens, but on the other hand, why shouldn't I be able to buy the product directly from the people who make it and shorten that supply chain altogether?
0: Yeah, that supply, the shorter the supply chain from the person who is manufacturing it to you, the better it is. No ifs, ands, or buts.
1: Now, when you say in your book, Dr. Levin, I want to do this before we run out of time. Biotech and the balance. What do you mean by that?
0: Well, biotech are the 1,000 companies who are not earning any money. They're basically investing money to invent new novel drugs. What we are the strongest in the world. The science has never been better. It is extraordinary. But they depend on something very fundamental. They depend on the science in America. They depend upon a very predictable FDA, and they predict what they need is a ability to get to the patients.
1: Dr. Levin, thank you very much. I appreciate the time. 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
1: Welcome back to the Lars Larson Show. It's a pleasure to be with you, and I'm glad to get to your phone calls and emails in a moment. First, though, I want to talk to our friend John Berlau about a subject that comes up in various forms all the time. 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John, good to have you back.
2: Always great to be on, Lars.
1: So I had never realized, I mean, I can't tell you how many times I had people say, well, this country or that country, often China is offered up as an example. They're always looking at the long term. They may be planning over not quarters or years, but actually decades or centuries. And why don't we do that? I never realized that there are government rules that force corporations in America to chase short-term profits, even if they know that that isn't going to be good in the long term.
2: Exactly. Since 1970. Now, since 1970 is important because it's not like it's been since the beginning of the securities laws in the 30s. We've required companies to do this while a European company, virtually every other country in the world, in Europe and Asia, has either never had these requirements or have gotten rid of them in the past couple of decades. So it's an overhang on U.S. companies. And as you said, it's just, I mean, Barack Obama, Warren Buffett have said that, you know, well, companies shouldn't be looking toward the quarter and have decried the short-termism, but none of them that I know have proposed actually getting them the requirements that force companies to report quarterly and drive the, you know, the desire for quarterly numbers.
1: Well, and in fact, John, doesn't the company have to report not only how are we doing this quarter, but they have to report what the expectations are for the next quarter and the rest of the year, don't they?
2: Exactly. There's some questions of how much of the guidance they give, but this is just costing this with all the requirements that go into auditing, like the Sarbanes-Oxley mandate audit of sometimes trivial internal controls that I believe I've talked about on your show before. I've been having to do that 2 times a year instead of 4 times a year would save greatly in costs. And companies under this rule that the SEC has just put forth, companies still have the option of filing quarterly, but if they want to, they can do semi-annual reporting and, you know, focus more on the long term.
1: So what happens if we make this change? Any downside to doing that, John?
2: I don't think there's none that I think of. I mean that there's probably a downside for Europe and Asia that U.S. companies will be more competitive with them and will be able to spend less money on compliance and more money on creating jobs and new products. So, but there's really no downside for America, and American investors are going to be just as informed. I mean, the information will be, the SEC will require it still be accurate and truthful, but investors will get more of the long-term picture. And company can just feel free to communicate on events, you know, with truthfully if they want to.
1: Because John, a lot of us. I mean, I'm not, look. I've got a 401k, but I don't sit there and do stocks all the time. I don't do stocks much at all. I just plug money into a 401k and hope there's enough for retirement in there one of these days or one of these decades. But I know that in the news reporting of this stuff, they'll say, well, you know, Nike or Boeing or Microsoft came out and they either exceeded their quarterly expectations or they fell short of their quarterly expectations. And it has an effect right then on their stock price. Oftentimes Wall Street will say, oh, you expected to increase profits by 5%. You only got up by 4%. Your stock price just went down. And that stuff, that really makes it a real-time situation for all those companies because they know they have to report these numbers. They have to report expectations. And if they fall short, their stock price is going to go down. And that's going to cause people to say, ah, I'm going to sell my Microsoft. They're not living up to expectations, except all the expectations are just forecasts of how they think they're going to do, even though the companies are all affected by a lot of outside factors that they can't control.
2: Yes, I mean, it creates more volatility. And I mean, it's just there's sometimes, you know, you sell more things that, you know, some companies do better in different times of the year. I mean, if a company were to be making, you know, like heavy coats, they would sell more in the wintertime, but that this creates a temptation. Now, most companies, I would say, do resist it to either fudge the numbers or not invest in like research and development for the long term.
1: Well, and in fact, John, there was a company, gosh, I wish I could remember. I think it was called First Brands. And I was watching what was going on with it because it turns out they'd been more than fudging the numbers. They were apparently reporting numbers. I think it was First Brands, and they own a bunch of names that you'd recognize. I think they're in the auto parts business, and they'd been just, you know, shoveling out numbers that didn't match reality at all because there was the incentive to report these fake numbers, because then that pushed up the stock price, got more people interested in investing. It actually led investors astray.
2: Right. There's been numbers of stories on this. I mean, quarterly reporting was a motivation for the fraud, you know, at Enron and WorldCom years ago. And that doesn't excuse the fraud or the misleading, but, you know, incentives do matter. And if you say, you know, you have to report these every quarter, and if you fall short, your stock price will tumble and, this is going to create, you know, this creates perverse incentive and doesn't really give investors a clear picture. But again, this change is going to be voluntary. So if investors want companies that still do quarterly reporting on numbers, they will be able to buy them.
1: Heck, they could do it week by week if they really wanted to go that way. So this takes it from quarterly to twice a year. Is there any point even in doing these semi-annual reports?
2: Well, John Kay, who is a British professor, had said, you know, 1 year or even 2 years is probably better. But this really is a bit, so we should think about that. We should think about, I would think, you know, as long as the information's truthful, and this is the case in private companies, that, you know, the companies and investors should sort of work on those agreements themselves. But this is a big step as far as, you know, freeing companies to use their resources as far as what's productive rather than compliance costs, and creating more jobs and creating more products rather than creating more paperwork.
1: I'm talking to John Berlau, who's with the Competitive Enterprise Institute, because, John, I can imagine a company that says, hey, we've got a bunch of really promising developments that are coming up, but if we're going to invest in them, we're going to diminish the amount of profit we make this quarter, the next 6 months, or the next 2 years. But boy, 5 years from now, we're going to be on top of the game because we will have put the money where it really belongs, and we'll have expanded our outlets or expanded the products we're offering. They could do all of that, but they're constrained by having to report every 3 months. How are you doing? How do you expect to do the next time around? And that kind of holds the companies down. John, thank you very much. That's John Berlau. John is with the Competitive Enterprise Institute. We'll be back in just a moment. By the way, you want to be a hero this Mother's Day? 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
20: 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It's a pleasure to be with you. I want to propose to an idea that has come to me in a number of different forms from people who listen to this show. It has to do with when an illegal alien is in America, and if through their actions, through their illegal actions, they cause either death or injury to somebody in this country, should not just the driver, not just the illegal alien driver in this case, and I'll give you the specific case, but should the politicians behind the sanctuary status of that person that protected that person from being stopped and pulled off the road, should those politicians have to face some kind of consequences when somebody gets hurt? I'll give you my answer up front. I think they should. I think they very definitely should have to pay some kind of consequence. But let me give you the specific case, and then you'll understand what's going on. In the meantime, if you want to answer our X poll, you can find the daily poll question every day at Lars Larson Show on X. You can also find it on my website at LarsLarson.com. So consider this example. An illegal alien twice deported from the United States with no license at all is pulled off the road by state police troopers, and then he gets back in his 18-wheeler and sometime later hits a school bus. The case comes out of Lacey, Washington, a truck driver accused of causing a pileup crash on Interstate 5 near Lacey, Washington in December of last year. He had been ordered by state police troopers to stay off the road. They did that weeks before this crash. Well, the records have only come out now recently. You don't have a commercial driver's license. You don't have a medical card. You don't have a logbook. You know, these are the logbooks, either electronic or physical logbooks, that long-haul drivers have to maintain. They show what you're hauling, where you're hauling it, how long you've been on the road, how long your brakes have been. I mean, I'm not a commercial truck driver, but I understand the idea. The basic idea is that you have to document where you've been driving, when you've been driving. And in the case of the electronic logbooks, those are even handier because in some cases they can prove that if somebody says, well, I drove 200 miles in an hour and a half, you say, well, you were driving awfully fast, weren't you? Because the log would show that you had done that. If you claim that you've driven 1,000 miles, and let's say at an average of 50 miles an hour, that would take 20 hours. Let's say that in your logbook, though, you only show 15 hours of driving. That would suggest that either you're lying about the hours that you've been on the road, or you're lying about how fast you were going. In this case, you've got a guy driving an 18-wheel truck. This guy didn't have a CDL, did not have a medical card, did not have a logbook, and the state trooper told 40-year-old Juan Hernandez Santos, you can't drive. Now, do you know why I think it's even more important that you enforce the rules strictly when it comes to illegal aliens? Because with an American citizen, if the American citizen is a commercial truck driver, they have either thousands or tens of thousands of dollars invested in becoming a commercial truck driver. They may know that if they lose their CDL, even for 30 days, they may lose their job with the company that they're driving for. In the case of an illegal alien who drives without a medical card, without a CDL, and is not even legally in the country, if you're in a sanctuary state, what in the world are they going to do to you? They're going to tell you, get off the road. And you say, or what? Because that's effectively what it becomes. Get off the road or what? What are you going to do to me? I don't have a license that you can pull. I don't have a logbook that you can affect. I don't have a medical card. I don't have any of that stuff. And if you pull me off the road and I get fired by one employer, I just go down the road to another company that's going to hire an illegal alien driver. Several weeks after this guy was stopped and told, get off the road. I mean, frankly, I think they should have taken his truck, parked it wherever it was safe to park it, probably not on the shoulder of the road, but somewhere in the nearest parking lot, and then put the guy in the back of a police car and take him down, except they won't do it. Because in Washington State, in this case in Lacey, Washington, you've got a state that is a sanctuary for illegal aliens. So in a lot of ways, and this is what should bother all the other commercial truck drivers on the road, the illegal alien driver has more rights than you do. I mean, I don't mean in the law. I mean, they have more rights effectively than you do. The CDL holder who's told by the cop, I'm going to pull your CDL. Well, now you have no way to drive. And your employer, if your employer cares about commercial truck drivers having a CDL, your employer may say, hey, buddy, without a driver's license, we can't let you get behind the wheel of our truck. But if people are running illegal operations, like this guy probably was, it seems almost certain he was, then what do? You let him drive on down the road. Weeks later, he slammed into the back of a school bus on Interstate 5 near Lacey, Washington. Court records show that Hernandez Santos has years of bad driving, including hit-and-run crashes and multiple DUIs. Does anybody else notice the pattern that illegal aliens, especially Latinos, seem to have a very high rate of DUIs? The U.S. Department of Homeland Security said that Hernando Santos was in the country illegally at the time of the crash. He had been deported in 2005. He was then deported again in 2006. And apparently for about the next 20 years, he figured out how to fly under the radar. Or he disappeared from the country. You really don't know where he went unless there's some way of documenting where he was in the interim. DHS says their detainer request was not honored by the state of Washington, and Hernandez Santos was cut loose from jail before agents from ICE could take him into custody. So I want you to think about this for a moment. I know that there are some of you who say, oh, I feel so sorry for those illegal aliens. I don't. If you've come to somebody else's country without permission, you're stealing from that country. If you've decided to do illegal things like drive a commercial truck without all the licensing and the medical card and without following the rules, then you're putting people's lives in jeopardy. And what are you going to do when that guy finally kills somebody? Who are you going to sue? The non-existent company that he worked for, or the driver himself, who you can't even find because you don't even know who he really is, and he probably doesn't have two nickels to rub together? No, that's a bad situation, and it puts people's lives in danger. By the way, Mother's Day is right around the corner, and instead of the usual flowers and dinner, here's something more meaningful to think about. I'm talking about your health. 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
26: I'm Michael Toscano. President Trump dismissed Iran's attacks on three American warships today, saying he considers the ceasefire to still be active.
27: They trifled with us today. We blew them away. They trifled. I call that a trifle. I'll let you know when there's no ceasefire. You won't have to know. If there's no ceasefire, you're not going to have to know. You're just going to have to look at one big glow coming out of Iran.
26: The U.S. military targeted two Iranian ports in response to the attacks. Russia says it intercepted Ukrainian drones bound for Moscow. CBS International reporter Aidan Stretch tells us Russia had declared a unilateral ceasefire to observe its World War II victory military parade.
28: Russia is removing those military vehicles and saying that, you know, this is a military target. If there are, you know, military personnel, military vehicles there, drones that are used to strike Ukraine, Ukraine reserves the right to retaliate.
26: At least 12 countries are currently monitoring people who had already disembarked the cruise ship where a deadly hantavirus breakout occurred. CBS medical correspondent Dr. John LaPook says any of them returning to America will get special treatment.
29: They're talking right now about the State Department maybe having a 747 that's equipped with pods, with these capsules where, you know, people being transported back, if they happen to get symptomatic, they can go in there and be safely there.
26: In Mississippi, roads are being cleared of debris. People have been combing through the wreckage of their homes, and volunteers are operating shelters after last evening's tornadoes. Correspondent Jason Allen has a look from the hard-hit town of Purvis.
30: There were reports of at least 14 tornadoes, injuring 17 people across three counties. No one was killed.
31: It's pretty rough. I mean, one minute you got a house, the next minute you don't.
30: The tornadoes missed this home in Tylertown, but lightning hit it, engulfing the home in fire. Lightning also hit this vehicle, startling the driver.
32: Oh, my God!
30: Back in Purvis, a church's steeple was blown into the parking lot, but here, a cross still stood.
26: Scientists are telling us that a lot of plants are going to become extinct by the end of this century.
33: Ecological modeling by Sao Li Dong at the University of California, Davis, found 7 to 16% of global plant species will face a high risk of extinction by the year 2100.
34: Mostly caused by loss of habitat under climate change.
33: She says those losses could have far-reaching implications.
34: They provide quality habitat for, let's say, animals, so reduce erosion, purify water.
33: The highest extinction rates will be in the western U.S., southern Europe, and southern Australia. Michael Wallace, CBS News.
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39: 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Come on.
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welcome, welcome. It is Eric Erickson here across the United States of America. The phone number is 877-973-7425. Should you wish to be on the program, would be delighted to have you with me. Text Eric, E-R-I-C-K, to 33777. If you live in my home state of Georgia, text the word engage to 33777. I will send you a link of all the people I recommend you vote for across the state for those statewide and congressional offices. Got so many people asking so many questions. All you got to do is text the word engage to 33777. Thanks to the folks in Springfield, Missouri. Had a fantastic time yesterday. Really a fun time. Great people in Springfield. Got on a plane this morning. Y'all, I've had like 3.5-4 hours of sleep. And I had to get up real early this morning, get to the airport in Springfield. Smallest airport I think I've been in. Wonderful airport. Walked right through security, got on the plane, and made it back to Atlanta before 9 a.m. Eastern time this morning. Got home, got caffeinated, and now here we are. So, let's begin. Our Arab allies are angry with the President of the United States. They are unhappy with the deal he's decided to cut with Iran. Now, interestingly enough, let me read for you the story out of NBC. President Donald Trump's abrupt reversal of his plan to help ships go through the Strait of Hormuz came after a key Gulf ally suspended the U.S. military's ability to use its bases and airspace to carry out the operation, according to two U.S. officials. Trump surprised Gulf allies by announcing Project Freedom on social media Sunday afternoon, the official said, angering leadership in Saudi Arabia. In response, the kingdom informed the United States it would not allow the U.S. military to fly aircraft from Prince Sultan Air Base, southeast of Riyadh, or fly through Saudi airspace to support the effort. A call between Trump and Saudi Crown Prince Mohammed bin Salman did not resolve the issue, the two U.S. officials said, forcing the president to pause Project Freedom in order to restore U.S. military access to the critical airspace. Other close Gulf allies were also caught off guard. The president spoke with leaders in Qatar after the effort had already begun. A Saudi source told NBC News that Trump and the Crown Prince have been in touch regularly. Saudi officials were also in touch with Trump, J.D. Vance, U.S. Central Command, and Marco Rubio. Asked whether the announcement of Project Freedom caught the Saudi leaders by surprise, the Saudi source said, "The problem with that premise is that things are happening quickly in real time." The source said Saudi Arabia was very supportive of the diplomatic efforts by Pakistan to broker a deal between Iran and the United States to end the war. That is how NBC News reports this. However, Middle Eastern reporting is very different. And I trust the Middle Eastern reporting here, not NBC News, because I think NBC News just misunderstood the Saudi report. It is true. Saudi Arabia has said no American air bases can be used to support Project Freedom. It is not because they actually want the deal. It is because of what I've been telling you this week, that I've heard from multiple people. It has been documented in the Arab press. You talk to people in the Middle East who are familiar with the situation, and they all tell you the same story, which is vastly different from what you're getting from the American media. The story that you're getting from the Arab allies is they are furious with Donald Trump for continuing to coddle the Iranians. That is why the Saudis refuse to support Project Freedom. They do not want the United States to open the Strait of Hormuz without taking out the Iranians. Here's the problem. Iran has continued to fire missiles and drones since the ceasefire. They have particularly targeted the United Arab Emirates. In targeting the United Arab Emirates, they have blown up a portion of an oil facility. And the Saudi Arabians and the Emiratis expected a presidential response. And instead, what did President Trump do? He ignored their concerns and decided to continue trying to find a peace deal with Iran. This is from Amandine, who is a former spy for the British
embedded in Al-Qaeda, who is well connected to the UAE and Saudi Arabia. Having spoken to a senior Saudi official about the NBC article regarding Project Freedom, I think the article completely misunderstood what actually happened because it was written almost entirely from a U.S. perspective and not from a Gulf country perspective. First of all, contrary to the impression being created, the Gulf countries were not blindsided by Project Freedom. They knew about it beforehand, roughly half a day before. The airspace was opened. The facilities were available. Nobody objected. There was broad support for the idea because, at least publicly, Project Freedom was supposed to be a limited humanitarian security operation aimed at relieving the 22,000 soldiers trapped, or sailors rather, trapped around Hormuz, allowing shipping lanes to breathe again. Nobody among the GCC, that's the Gulf Cooperative Council, the Gulf states, had a problem with that. Here's the issue, and this is how NBC completely misses it. If you're asking Gulf countries to participate in this operation, you need to be upfront about the rules of engagement from day one. You cannot say, please open your skies and bases, expose your energy infrastructure, only for everyone to discover afterwards that the actual American policy was apparently, oh, by the way, if Iran attacks you with ballistic missiles, cruise missiles, and drones in several waves, we still won't retaliate because Donald Trump is busy chasing a deal. And that's exactly what shocked the Saudis, not the Iranian attack itself. The United Arab Emirates and the Gulf states expected retaliation. This is Iran. Nobody in the Gulf is naive about that anymore. The shock came from the American reaction afterwards. You have attacks against Emirati infrastructure. Fujairah was targeted, multiple waves, including drones, ballistic missiles, and cruise missiles. And Washington's response was basically, minor incident, let's not escalate. Minor incident for Gulf states, it was madness. Because with Riyadh, Kuwait, and Abu Dhabi suddenly realizing was that Donald Trump's obsession with preserving his deal has apparently reached the point where Gulf energy infrastructure is now considered acceptable collateral damage in pursuit of his precious negotiations. Everything became about the deal, the beautiful deal, the greatest deal, the mother of all deals, the ultimate art of the deal, or more precisely, to the Arabs, the ultimate fart of the deal. Because from the Gulf perspective, this stopped looking like strategy and started looking like desperate political vanity mixed with deadly wishful thinking, in part to preserve Republicans in the midterms in the United States at the expense of the Gulf Arab allies. And he goes on from there. And by the way, he's not alone in this assessment that the president's idea of continuing to coddle Iran with a deal, allowing Iran to blow up oil infrastructure in other Gulf states, the United Arab Emirates targeting Saudi Arabia, targeting Bahrain, targeting Kuwait, is unacceptable to the Arab allies who hate Iran. And Donald Trump promised them he would do something to destabilize the regime. Instead, we look like we're propping it up. On Wednesday, according to the Wall Street Journal, Mr. Trump wrote, if they don't agree, the bombing starts. He said the sides were closing a deal, but I felt the way before them was, so we'll see what happens. The president has the cards to reject a poor counteroffer. Here's what a good deal would actually look like. Dismantlement, not a moratorium on enrichment. The ruins of Fordo, Natanz, and Isfahan. Getting rid of all the uranium, having regular inspections, coming clean, reopen the Strait of Hormuz, and sanctions. The president at this point doesn't seem to be willing to do this. The president seems to be willing to work on a one-page document with Iran that would essentially punt all the negotiations, including over their nuclear material, for a while. And that's probably not going to go well with our Arab allies. They are angry. And you've got to understand the anger of the Arab nations. For Saudi Arabia to tell the United States, you are not allowed to use your bases in our country to assist in your Project Freedom operation, is a really big deal. And by the way, they can do that. If we decline and decide to use our military anyway, they can expel us from the country and say, you're done here. The Saudis are furious. The Emiratis are furious. During the ceasefire, Iran continued wave after wave of attack. And the U.S. did nothing.
Donald Trump is the only person who wanted to preserve the ceasefire. The Iranians didn't care. He wants a deal. And at this point, the Saudis and the Emiratis, the Omanis, the Bahrainians, the Jordanians, the Qataris, they're processing all of this through the lens of Donald Trump wants a face-saving deal so he can be done after telling us he would take out the regime. He's not going to take out the regime, and he's going to let us be the ones mauled by the tiger when he lets go of its tail. Surely the president's not going to leave them hanging like that. Surely the president of the United States understands you've now got to deal with Iran. We can't leave the Gulf allies hanging. Remember, the United Arab Emirates just ditched OPEC in favor of us. If they start to think we waver and we're that fickle, they may go back to OPEC. The UAE leaving OPEC benefits us. It helps lower oil prices. They're essentially straining their economy to help us lower oil prices. But inside the White House, according to the Wall Street Journal, in the show notes today, there's a story. I put it in myself because I did the show notes myself today, that inside the White House, there's a growing chorus of political operatives who believe that gas prices and jet fuel prices are going to spook voters and hurt the GOP. Former New Hampshire Governor Chris Sununu delivered a warning to Treasury Secretary Scott Bessent. Already high airfares will surge if the war doesn't end soon. The administration officials have gotten the message. Privately, President Trump's advisors are increasingly worried that Republicans will pay a political price for the rising fuel costs, according to people familiar with the matter. Many of those advisors are eager to end the war in hopes that prices will begin moderating before November's midterms. The fallout from the U.S.-Israeli attack in late February has slowed traffic through the Strait, a vital shipping lane. 63% of Americans say they put a great deal or good amount of blame on Trump for gas price increases. More than 8 in 10 Americans said the struggle at the gas pump are putting a strain on their finances. If you're in Rio Linda, that's 80% of Americans. You know what could work? Go in rapidly and aggressively and destroy the regime now. Bomb the islands where their military is. Bomb the islands where their speedboats and sea mines are. Go in and aggressively begin to work to blow up the Iranian regime. The Iranians have been firing missiles the entire time. They have an honor of the ceasefire. There are those in Washington, D.C. who have come to the conclusion the president thought Iran would be just like Venezuela, and it hasn't been, and he wants out of it. You can't get out of it now, Mr. President, without finishing the job. And, you know, I get a lot of people who are like, you know what? Gas prices, it's Trump's fault. But I actually think a lot of people are out there thinking, you know what, if we're only going to do half measures here, this is infuriating. But if you're going to go in and finish the job, we'll give it to you. A buddy of mine texted me earlier. He sent me this. He says, I've had a lot of conversations with friends. This is where I am. If we're going to endure higher energy prices due to Iran, I'm all for it if we get

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1: I respect people who show action instead of just words. I think you'd agree with me. These days, it's really easy. It's even strategic marketing for companies to say they support the military and first responders. But what do they actually do? I'll tell you what Old Glory Bank does. 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
1: Welcome back. It is Eric Erickson here. The phone number, if you want to be on the program, 877-973-7425. I'd like to thank the fine folks of Springfield, Missouri, KWTO, for a great time yesterday in Missouri. Although I'm glad to be home, I got spared the storm. So we here in the Southeast had some bad storms come through. But the people in Missouri were talking about a hailstorm last week that came through, and the hailstones were the size of baseballs and shattered windshields in cars. They were telling me that a lot of cars at the Springfield Airport were destroyed. They weren't in garages, obviously, or under covers, and absolutely destroyed. Somebody showed me the security camera from his house last week. I've never seen anything like that. I mean, I've seen hail, but I've seen like little, no bigger than golf ball size hail. These were giant hailstones falling. The weather is wild out there, folks. The weather is wild. By the way, those of you out in California, there is a new estimate today that over the course of this winter, get this, over the course of this coming winter, and I realize we're only in May, but the atmospheric weather predictions now are that California is going to experience over a trillion trillion inches of rainfall over the next 6 months. It's going to be a massive amount of rainfall, and they're predicting all sorts of flooding and chaos. Here it is. No, I got that wrong. So it's going to be Category 5 atmospheric rivers bringing trillions of gallons of warm precipitation, causing extreme flooding and mudslides as the super El Nino intensifies. So they're looking at a new mayor in Los Angeles. You probably want to be thinking about who's going to be proactive in planning. Probably not the mayor who let it all burn down, or the communist who thinks the government shouldn't do stuff like that. Wild to watch Spencer Pratt take it off there. 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
1: Hello there and welcome. It is Eric Erickson here. The phone number 877-973-7425 should you wish to be on the program. I have a programming note. You know, we don't often have guests on, although we've had more in the last month, probably 2 months, than we normally do. We got to rein that in, but I reached out to and asked for this guest who was happy to oblige and come on, and that is the Attorney General of the state of Alabama. They are going through redistricting right now, and at 2:30 p.m. Eastern time today, the bottom half of the third hour, I'm going to be joined by Attorney General Marshall of Alabama to talk about Alabama's push to redistrict and their hang up in the United States Supreme Court. I need to tell you about Swiss America before I move on. If you are interested in precious metal investing, you should reach out to Swiss America. I bought gold from them, gold coins from them. Boy, has the value increased. You can also stay informed about what's happening with precious metal markets, commodities, the BRIC nations, the economy. All you have to do is go to SwissAmerica.com/Eric and click on the news and views tabs. 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Now, let me jump to the phones here. I want to go to John. You're ex. Welcome, sir. How are you?
7: Doing well, sir. How are you?
1: I'm good.
7: I just called in about with the whole Iran thing. I wanted to get your opinion on, is Trump kind of playing chess again and waiting for the War Powers Act to have to reset? Because isn't that like coming up in a week or so? And then so after that has to reset again, he can go right in and not have to have congressional approval and everything.
1: So that's one of the theories out there. Now, the president's team, you should understand, believes the War Powers Act, as does every president since Richard Nixon, believe it's unconstitutional. But the reset with the War Powers Act came when they announced that it had ended, when the war effort had ended. That was, he formally notified Congress. So they don't need another week for it to expire. Now, what I do think is probably going to happen is the president wants this negotiated settlement with Iran. If they don't get something this week, they may start bombing again next week. But that doesn't have anything to do with the War Powers authorization, because once he notified Congress that the end of hostilities was at hand a week or two ago and the ceasefire had begun, that rechecks and restarts the War Powers Act requirements. So does it need to wait? I think there are a lot of people who think maybe this is some clever way around it to give it some pause, let it reset. There is legislation in Congress to give the president authorization of force. The House Republicans are looking at giving the president a very clear 90 days to deal with Iran. We'll see if they do that, but the president doesn't necessarily need consent from Congress to do his defensive Project Freedom action, and he hasn't bombed Iran in several weeks after the ceasefire, so technically he has suspended it. We will see. Now, George, you're going to be up next. Welcome to the show. How are you?
16: Good, Eric. How are you doing?
1: Great. What's going on?
16: Well, I'm a Trump supporter, and I have been for a while, but I am absolutely livid with what he's doing right now. He should never have taken his foot off the gas when he was bombing it the first time. You're not going to win this by bombing people. You have to put the terriers in to get the rats. This is you're hanging your allies out to dry, and you're not going to get a deal with them that they're going to accept, because they're not going to, they're duplicitous. They're playing for time. Every day for them is one day less for you. So
1: right.
16: It's so frustrating. Everybody goes up to the line and they step back up. This is a number of problems.
1: George, I think you're speaking for a lot of people with the frustration. I think a lot, and you know, in fact, the polling out there suggests 76% to 80% of Americans in the Harris poll agree that Iran can't get nuclear weapons and we got to do whatever we need to do to stop them. This negotiating with them, I think people philosophically understand and fundamentally understand. You can't negotiate with people who want to bring about the end of the world, that they will lie, cheat, and steal to do whatever they want to do. So you got to destabilize the regime. The Iranian people are certainly hoping that we will destabilize the regime. James, you're up next. Welcome, sir.
17: Yeah, hello.
1: Hi there.
17: My wife actually brought up a very good question about the situation in Iran, and I wanted to share that with you. Her question is, why don't the Saudis and the Emirates do more themselves to take out Iran?
1: That is a great question, and I actually do know the answer. Very much like the European situation, we have been allies with them for so long and had military bases there for so long that we essentially made a deal with the United Arab Emirates, with Bahrain, with Saudi Arabia, that we will stay and protect you for the bad guys, and you don't have to build up your military. They don't have the military capabilities to go after Iran. They haven't built up a missile technology. They haven't built up long-range drone technology. Essentially, they've operated under the presumption the United States will protect them so they can pour their money into construction projects and the local economy and things like that. So there is no way. Iran's been building a massive missile arsenal, and Saudi Arabia and the United Arab Emirates have been building buildings. There's just no way for them to protect themselves from the Iranians, who are a weaponized terrorist regime, when they've relied on the power of the United States and to some degree Israel, but mostly the United States, to be able to protect themselves. That's the problem. Now, I want to move on to the Democratic redistricting fight and the insanity of the redistricting fight. And I want to begin, for those of you in the South, this very familiar voice.
18: We're in the Senate Judiciary Committee hearing. No one was allowed in except for those of us who were testifying and the members of the committee. Outside, you could hear chants. You could see people who desperately wanted to be a part of the conversation but were denied the right. And inside, the leader, the minority leader, Ramesh Akbari, had to ask where the bill was. And what they said is, well, we don't have the legislation yet. We just have a map. So basically, they were considering a picture. They've moved so quickly, they didn't even have the text of the bill. And having served in the legislature for 11 years, I'm here to tell you, I don't remember voting on a bill that didn't actually exist.
19: So we know that the Republicans in Tennessee had already moved in a previous round of redistricting. There used to be a congressional seat around Nashville. You got Nashville and Memphis. Those are the two largest cities in the state. There was a congressional seat around Nashville, tended to elect Democrats, and one around Memphis, right? They cracked that Nashville congressional district into three different districts, leaving Memphis, a majority black city, Memphis being that district represented by Steve Cohn, white man, actually, who's represented a majority black district for many years, just to show that, you know, majority black districts don't only and exclusively elect black representatives. They are now going to take the city of Memphis, which obviously is a coherent political community, obviously should have some representation in the United States House of Representatives, and do the same to that, split it up into three different districts, so there's no Democrats and no majority black district in the entire state of Tennessee. Is that right?
18: That is absolutely correct. 61% of the 9th congressional district is African American. 64% of Memphis is black. And with this decision, they have managed to divide that number so that there are 33% of the black population in three different districts. They did this intentionally. In fact, the author of the legislation said, we're a conservative state and we should have all conservative districts.
1: Now, I'm glad that Chris Hayes was willing to point out that Steve Cohn, who represents Memphis, is white, despite the district being 60%. And what does he say after that? He says that it's just proof that not all majority-minority districts elect just black people. Chris Hayes on MSNBC points out that Memphis's congressman is white, even though it's a majority-black district, and he says this is proof and reminder that a majority-minority district doesn't necessarily just elect black representatives to Congress. But you know what else is true? In South Carolina's first congressional district, it elected Tim Scott to the United States Congress. The first congressional district of South Carolina is where Fort Sumter is. It is the birthplace of the Civil War. The first shots of the Civil War were fired there. And that district elected a black Republican named Tim Scott, who is now the United States Senator from South Carolina. And so to Chris Hayes's point, I would echo and say it's proof that not all majority white districts will elect just white people, which means we don't necessarily have the racial problems that Stacey Abrams and Chris Hayes and others claim we have in this country. Jamie Harrison was the chairman of the Democratic Party. He had been the chairman of the South Carolina Democratic Party. He himself is black. He gave this quote to the left-wing bulwark, quote, "If I'm advising anyone to run for president, they sure as heck better have a solution to how you make sure that it's not another 100 years before another black person can represent South Carolina. Some folks are thinking court expansion. Some folks are thinking court term limits or rotation. I'm open to whatever." You got that? You need to make sure it's not another 100 years before a black person can represent South Carolina. A black man represents South Carolina in the United States Senate. His name is Tim Scott, and he's a Republican. But because he has an R next to his name, he's not considered black by the black Democratic Party chairman of South Carolina. That black man, Tim Scott, got elected in a House district that was overwhelmingly white. Burgess Owens is a black man in Congress who has represented a congressional district in Utah. Black people are getting elected as Republicans representing white districts in this country, but they don't count because they're not Democrats. Yesterday, a law professor from Harvard, Mark Tushnet, saw that Donald Trump would become the Republican nominee for president in 2016. On May 6, 2016, Donald Trump secured the Republican nomination, and everyone, including a lot of Republicans, presumed Hillary Clinton would get elected, and there was an open Supreme Court seat due to the death of Antonin Scalia. Mark Tushnet, Harvard law professor and progressive, assessing the situation, wrote this: "The left should be compiling lists of cases to be overruled at the first opportunity on the ground that they were wrong the day they were decided, and should aggressively exploit the ambiguities and loopholes and unfavorable precedents that aren't worth overruling. Instead of accommodating the losers in the culture wars, the left should take a hard line against its fellow citizens. Trying to be nice to the losers didn't work well after the Civil War. Taking a hard line seemed to work reasonably well in Germany and Japan after 1945. Finally, F. Anthony Kennedy," except he said the word. I actually know a number of Republicans who became Trump supporters after Mark Tushnet revealed the inner desires of the left, because he was echoed and amened by a lot of progressives that there would be hell to pay for conservatives. The Democrats would get a 5-4 progressive Supreme Court when they filled Antonin Scalia's seat. It was game on, and they intended to reverse decades of conservative Supreme Court precedent on a dime, on a whim. It's all about power for them. All of the bellyaching about racism in the country, all of the bellyaching about majority-minority districts going away, that doesn't have anything to do with black people. If it did, they would acknowledge a guy like Tim Scott. What it has to do is Democrats. The Democrats are all about power. All of their bellyaching is about power, and the media, being part of the Democratic Party, gives them credit in ways that they don't deserve, but they are able to amplify in the press. I am old enough to remember in the early 2000s when the South was moving towards the GOP, the Democratic South engaged in some of the most extraordinary gerrymandering you will have ever seen in Texas. Democrats in Texas made some of the most bizarrely drawn districts you will ever see. Amoebas would blush at the shape of the districts in Texas. Same thing in Georgia. In the state legislature in Georgia, the Democrats drew, I think it was a state Senate district that stretched from Columbus, Georgia, on the outer edge of the state, on the border of Alabama, all the way over to Augusta, Georgia, where the Masters is played, on the border of South Carolina. It stretched across the mid-state. In some cases, it was only inches wide. And the Democrats were fine with that. It's all about the preservation of power for the Democrats. And they will ignore that there is a black man representing South Carolina because he's a Republican, so they can advance their poor, pity me narrative. And you know what the Republicans should do? Instead of trying to wield power in the opposite directions of the Democrats, they should give up the power. They should break the ring of power. They should pass laws to repeal the laws that are being abused by Donald Trump and say, you know what, we're going to give up this power, but Democrats aren't going to be able to use it as well. Instead, the Republicans are holding on to the very powers they should be giving up right now before the Democrats eventually do take power again, because we know what they want to do. The best way to stop them is to make sure they can't do what they want to do by taking away the power.
0: Honest.
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31: Why? 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
28: Because all of this matters.
29: We all have something worth protecting. 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
31: Report suspicious activity to local authorities. 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

0: may not agree with him, but he tells you the truth. 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
1: 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At the bottom of the third hour, that's 2:30 Eastern time, if you're listening to the show live today, I'm going to be joined by Attorney General Marshall of Alabama. Alabama's in a very interesting situation where they're trying to do redistricting by getting the U.S. Supreme Court to essentially reconsider a matter related to Alabama's districts where the lines were frozen to 2030 in light of the Calais decision, because it directly impacts the logic of the court. I wanted him to come on to talk about the Alabama situation, because if Alabama is successful, it might not actually be able to change its lines this year, but by 2028 it will. Mississippi's lines, likewise, they're trying to change their lines, and probably not going to happen except for 2028. Georgia's 2028 as well, largely because of where these elections fall. There's a Supreme Court precedent, as I mentioned, called Purcell, which precludes Georgia and Mississippi from really enacting its lines, their lines for 2026. And I'll talk to the Attorney General about that. Right now, I need to talk to you about Rinnai and their Forever Hot Water Tankless Heater. 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
14: I'm Michael Toscano. Health authorities across four continents are tracking down passengers who left the hantavirus-stricken cruise ship before its deadly outbreak was detected. Correspondent Tom Hansen reports that includes people who live here.
15: The cruise operator says nearly 30 passengers from at least 12 countries, including six Americans, left the ship without contact tracing during one of its first port stops in St. Helena before the hantavirus was suspected. Now, global health officials are scrambling to track them all. State authorities say one passenger is now home in Arizona, another in Virginia, two in Georgia, two in Texas, and an unknown number are back in California.
14: President Trump confirmed three American destroyers passed through the Strait of Hormuz after dodging an Iranian attack, warning Iran to sign a peace deal.
16: It's an offer that basically said they will not have nuclear weapons, they're going to hand us the nuclear dust, and many other things that we want.
14: The Iranians say they have not discussed those issues. With the cleanup from last evening's violent tornadoes in Mississippi underway, some residents are reflecting on their survival. Correspondent Jason Allen has one of those stories in Purvis.
17: Leslie Hankins survived by going to the one spot in her home her children always told her would be safe.
18: You made a bed in the bathtub.
19: Well, you can see, I made a bed in the bathtub. I put pillows and I put a blanket and everything. I didn't know how long I'd be in there.
20: She accidentally, I guess, butt dialed me, and I could hear the storm. You know, your mind goes to all different areas when that happens.
18: You've done this several times before for storms, like put
19: stuff
18: in the bathtub.
19: Yeah, I always have a little bag. I put my Bible in it.
14: In this CBS News exclusive, we hear from a woman in Texas detained by ICE, even though she says she's lived and worked in the U.S. legally for decades. After 6 weeks in custody, she was released, and talk with CBS's Chanel Call.
21: 54-year-old Minu Batra was still haunted by her 45 days in ICE custody.
22: What was the hardest part of being in there?
23: You start to believe that perhaps you are not equal, that you are not human.
21: Batra was arrested by ICE on March 17th at a Texas airport while on her way to Milwaukee for work as a court translator.
14: A federal judge ruled she was held for, quote, no discernible reason. The defendant in the Boulder, Colorado firebombing attack on a mall last June has pleaded guilty to charges including first-degree murder. Mohammed Soleiman apologized via interpreter for attacking people by throwing Molotov cocktails at them as they supported Israeli captives held by Hamas.
24: I want to begin first and show my apology.
14: This is CBS News.
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0: America, welcome. It's Eric Erickson here. The phone number is 877-973-7425. Should you wish to be on the program? Yes, this hour fueled by Chick-fil-A, because I needed it today. Now, if you text Eric, E-R-I-C-K, to 33777, you get the live stream, the show notes, the podcast, all the social media links that you need to stay engaged and on top of the show. We got to talk about what I've decided to call yacht Nazis. I have no desire ever to go yachting. I got no desire to be on big boats in the ocean. I don't understand cruises. So a cruise to me is you are held hostage with a group of mostly senior citizens on a boat for at least a week. And you may occasionally get off and see morbidly obese naked geriatrics at various beaches in the Caribbean. And have mediocre food that you're told is fantastic. I'm not a cruise person. I don't want to go on a Disney cruise. If I want to go on a cruise, it's to get away from little people, not to watch little people in their dirty diapers screaming at Mickey Mouse. I don't want to go on a Disney cruise. I have friends who go on cruises and love it. I have employees who think the cruise is the greatest thing. It's all you can eat and all you can drink, and you get to stop off at various Caribbean islands. And at least I kind of understand, like, it's big entertainment and you're away from the country and there's lots of stuff to do. Some of the cruise ships are pretty cool. I might do an Alaska cruise. That one I kind of would like to see. What I cannot understand is the desire of rich people to get on yachts. And what I am finding is that the yacht people are modern American Nazis. The yacht Nazis. They are privileged, pampered, subsidized by their parents, blame the Jews for many of their problems, and are thinking that Donald Trump is an actual Nazi, where the actual Nazi Graham Plantner is a normal person. This is kind of the weirdest thing. Have you noticed how many rich people in this country have just kind of embraced this Nazi guy in Maine while everyone they dislike is a Nazi? The yacht Nazis. What happens on these yachts? Why is it the people who can afford the yachts are like this? Why is it the wealthy people, particularly the kids who've inherited the wealth, are not only spoiled, they have no clue the way the world works. And they've embraced radicalism. Look at the mayor of Seattle. The mayor of Seattle is subsidized by her parents. She has never worked a job a day in her life, as far as I know. Her husband doesn't work. They get a stipend from the mayor's parents, and she is a yacht Nazi. I don't know that she's ever been on a yacht, but I'm going to call her a yacht Nazi. She's a communist for sure. And she believes that if businesses want to pack up and leave Seattle, well, good for them. Goodbye. Don't want them anyway. They have this shared vision of degradation of society. Last night in California, Spencer Pratt. Can you believe Spencer Pratt? What was the MTV show? The Hills? Was it The Hill? Yes. Yeah. Okay. Yes. Thank you. Yes. It was The Hills. Yes, a reality TV star who lives in Los Angeles, whose home got burned down. By the way, it was not global warming. It was a radical progressive who hates wealthy people who decided to commit arson, who's being prosecuted now. Spencer Pratt's home gets burned down. Thousands of other homes get burned down. Hundreds of millions of dollars in property damage. And the governor and the mayor in California and Los Angeles twiddle their thumbs and drag out the bureaucratic process to make it impossible to rebuild. And there is a seething, simmering anger Last night on the debate stage in California, Spencer Pratt stood up there with a communist transplant who has only lived in California for about a decade and decried that Spencer Pratt wanted to do mean things to the homeless drug addicts. She's very upset. In fact, apparently she's really, really upset that Spencer Pratt referred to her as a random city council member. She's so indignant about it. The debate was last night and she complained about it. Let me read you. This is the Los Angeles Times, not exactly a fan of Spencer Pratt. The line of the night was Pratt dismissing Rahman, his communist opponent, who she actually is a communist, as a random council member, which is how the L.A. political world responded to her entry into the race. She was so upset about Pratt's remark that she continued to whine about it to a KNBC reporter after the debate. What's shocking about Rahman's flop is that she should know how important it is to project well to a television audience, given that her husband is a screenwriter. Her tone was flat when she needed to be passionate. No one had to remind Pratt of that. He was parrying tough questions on a big stage for the first time, facing an audience who knew him only as angry L.A. white guy he's been reveling in playing. He mostly succeeded. The yacht Nazis can't relate to authentic people. What's so hilarious is that at the Bulwark, they're trying to defend Graham Plattner in Maine, claiming that he's just being his authentic self and voters want authenticity. Do voters want an authentic Nazi? Only the yacht Nazis want an actual Nazi, because the yacht Nazis aren't actually authentic Nazis. They're pampered, spoiled white kids whose parents are wealthy. It was remarkable on that stage to hear Spencer Pratt engage against this far-left wackadoo from city council. Let me play you a soundbite from that. And yes, I'm talking about a mayoral race in Los Angeles with a guy who's probably not going to win. He's an internet sensation, probably not going to win. But listen to this exchange. Uh-oh. What the heck happened to the audio here? Well, let's see if I can figure this one out. There's some odd audio happening. He essentially said that this woman who wants to rescue the drug addict homeless people, if she does what she says she wants to do, she's going to get stabbed in the neck by the homeless person, because the homeless person doesn't want help. The homeless person wants drugs. This gets to what I've been telling you for a while now. We don't actually have in this country a homeless problem. The yacht Nazis think we have a homeless problem, because the yacht Nazis, they have solved the world's problems on daddy's yacht. And they have decided to misinterpret the signals of reality. And in interpreting the signals of reality, they've misinterpreted everything, and the yacht Nazis think we have a homeless problem. Did you know we don't have a homeless problem in the United States? We don't have a homeless problem in the United States. You're saying, Erickson, we got homeless people all over the streets. What do you mean we don't have a homeless problem? I'm telling you, we don't have a homeless problem. The homeless are not a problem in the United States. They are a symptom of the problem. The problem is feral drug use and mental health. We got a bunch of drug addicts who don't actually want help. And the left solution is, let's just give them houses. We'll call them unhoused. We will put them in houses and we will solve the problem. Yes, you will give them a larger space that is subsidized by the government in which they can do unlimited drugs without you paying attention when they fall over and die. Or they have mental health problems. You know, the homeless veteran who runs up and down the street screaming about Vietnam and battling invisible ghosts, he's got mental health problems, and the VA has probably failed him. And the Democratic solution is to give him a house where they don't have to see him. Or maybe just urban camping. They'll do urban camping. They'll, instead of calling them homeless, they're urban campers. The yacht Nazis love things like that. They get to hang out on their yachts, and they see these people living their best life now in a tent on the side of the road. And they're like, man, what a liberty that is. We have to deal with our trust funds and our lawyers. Oh, wouldn't it just be free to live in a tent on the side of the road? Of course not. The yacht Nazis are one of the most destructive classes of people in the United States. They are privileged and pampered. They are spoiled. They do not live in the real world, and they are convinced they do. It's like I had this conversation last night with some friends in Springfield. There are a group of people in Washington, D.C. who used to be on the outside looking in. They were the conservative stalwarts who wanted to fight the establishment. And in fact, they have become the establishment, and yet they're still fighting as the outsiders. And they used to understand that Washington, D.C. was not real life, and yet they now live in Washington, D.C. and are obsessed by Washington, D.C. and are convinced that Washington, D.C. is in fact real life. Because all the people they know and hang out with are in Washington, D.C. So they think the problems of the world are now solved by the conservative movement of Washington, D.C. And they don't need to surrender power or give up power. They just got power. They need to use their power and use it against the left, forgetting there's no such thing as permanence in politics. They're like the yacht Nazis in a way. The yacht Nazis get on their mommy and daddy's yacht and sail the Caribbean or the Mediterranean. And they see the world so clearly through the reflection of the water, so they think. And they see Donald Trump as bad. And Republicans are bad. Conservatives are bad. Abortion is good. Communism is good. And anyone who would stand up to the most centrist member of the United States Senate, who herself regularly battles Trump, but yet she still has an R next to her name, well, that guy with a SS tattoo representing the guards who oversaw the concentration camps, that guy's not the Nazi. Donald Trump's the Nazi. And they don't relate. It's one of the hallmarks of the yacht Nazis. They don't really relate to anyone else other than their fellow yacht Nazis. They embrace socialism, just like the Nazis. They hate and blame the Jews for all the world's problems, just like the Nazis. And when they see an actual Nazi, they want to get that guy elected because they think the bad Nazis, well, those are the people with an R next to their name. They got an R next to their name, therefore they must be bad because they support Donald Trump. The yacht Nazis, if left to their own devices, would destroy the country. And if you don't believe me, look at what they've done to California.
1: Those who love him, listen to find out what he's going to say next. Those who disagree with him, also listen to see what he's going to say next. It's the Eric Erickson Show.
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12: Why? 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
12: For my community.
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15: Because all of this matters.
12: We all have something worth protecting. 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
15: Report suspicious activity to local authorities. 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
1: 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We're trying to be conservatives on YouTube. Still, we're on Rumble at EW Erickson as well, but want to grow YouTube, because once you get into the algorithm there, there are very few conservatives who have stayed on YouTube, and I just think we shouldn't abandon the platform. Now, I found the clip. I found the clip, and it was good audio on this one. Spencer Pratt arguing with progressive city councilwoman of Los Angeles, who has not lived in the city for more than a decade, I suspect, came over for a job, started a homeless charity.

0: got involved in city politics and has not done anything to actually solve the homeless problem in Los Angeles. I want to play for you this exchange.
1: Treatment first. I will go below the Harbor Freeway tomorrow with her, and we can find some of these people she's going to offer treatment for. She's going to get stabbed in the neck. These people do not want a bed. They want fentanyl or super meth. These ideas cost us over $400 million to house for 70, what did he say? 3,000 people for $400 million is an absolute failure for both of them. They're a team.
0: You got that? 3,000 people housed by Los Angeles at a cost of $400 million. That is absurd. Progressives really can't do much of anything, can they? Particularly in California, they can't build a high-speed rail line. They can't actually solve the homeless problem. In Maryland, they haven't rebuilt the Francis Scott Key Bridge. It keeps getting more and more expensive. It's like the bridge to nowhere and the train to nowhere. Progressivism fails every time it's tried, just like it's kissing cousin communism. They fail. I don't know that Spencer Pratt can win in Los Angeles. I don't know that he can. I think Los Angeles has maybe crossed over and it's going to have to hit rock bottom, which it's close to, but not there yet before anything changes. But maybe it's different. Maybe it's different. I don't know. Maybe it's different. Maybe in Los Angeles, they're finally starting to realize that progressive power is keeping a whole lot of people who had houses homeless because they can't rebuild now. And maybe there's a backlash growing. Maybe so. We'll see. 877-973-7425 is the phone number. 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

0: He's got the courage to tell you the truth, even when it isn't popular. 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
1: Welcome back. It's Eric Erickson here, 877-973-7425. Should you wish to be on the program, want to go to the phones to Palm Beach, Florida. Junior, you're going to be up next. Welcome to the show. How are you?
2: Good afternoon, Mr. Erickson. Welcome. Thank you for having me on again, second time. I just want to thank you for your truth, your integrity, and your faith.
1: Thank you.
2: You do an amazing job. Now, I'm going to attempt to oversimplify a very complex dynamic that exists in this country today. And I'm going to preface this statement by, let's assume, with the words of wisdom of Ray Dalio, who I respect greatly, that 60% of Americans have the reading comprehension level below a seventh grader. And this brings into play the dynamic that the media has effectively taken over control of the American voter. And when I look at how we represent this entire country in terms of belief system, we tend to overplay the far left and overplay the far right. On the far right, we have these people who say, bomb the towel heads and, you know, send them to hell. And on the far left, we say, house the homeless and drug addicts, regardless of what that may look like down the road. Mm-hmm. And what we're missing here is the majority of this country, if you really look at the centrists, and I hate to use the word centrist because you like to use the word progressive, and I'm not questioning you on progressivism. It exists. But I believe the further together the majority, and you know the 80-20 rule, literally 10% of the left and 10% of the right are speaking louder than 80% of the middle. And I think 80% of the middle, we may not always agree on faith and our belief in Christ. You know, I hate to bring religion into it, but my faith is important to me. But for those that don't have faith, I think that we have common ground in the middle that has really been relegated to mute at this stage of the game. And we are dividing the country. The media is effectively sowing seeds of division. And I've lost this hope that we are the United States of America, the greatest country ever in the history. That share some common ground, that we just want to be free. We want to have hope for a fruitful family, a happy life, health, prosperity, and to engineer our own way in a platform of freedom that exists. And that's what to say. And by the way, you do fantastic job of unifying our country. I was a skeptic originally. I am now a major advocate of yours. And
1: I appreciate that very, very much. And I got to say that, I do think there are extremes on both sides. And I do think that what's notable is that by and large, President Trump's successes have come by being on the 80% side of 80-20 issues on immigration, on standing up to Iran. We can argue over how he's doing it, but standing up to him for sure on taxes, on boys and girls sports. And I think it's very notable that the Democratic Party in particular is held captive by their far left because that's where their donors are. That is something I think a lot of people just don't appreciate, is that the reason Democrats have moved so far left is because so many of their major donors, Alex Soros, for example, and the Hollywood crowd, they're on the far left. The Democrats are changing their tune on Israel at a rapid clip because so many of their donor class are anti-Semites. And I do think that people forget, Republicans and Democrats alike, we're seeing this around the country right now, including here where I am in Georgia, that the goal is to win elections, not win primaries. And a lot of people on both sides of the aisle are saying and doing anything they can to win a primary, and it might cost them the election. You know, a great example of that is the Abdul El-Sayed, the Democratic candidate in Michigan. Just listen to this.
3: I think we need to abolish things like the filibuster and the Electoral College, right? I think we need a voting day, like a voting holiday. I think there's a lot we need to do to make our democracy more robust. We need Supreme Court reform. But, like, we need a to update democracy for the 21st century. And, you know, the folks who want to pass the SAVE Act, you know, they're telling us that this is about protecting democracy when really it's about taking away voters' rights.
1: It is not about taking away voters' rights, but you see, he wants to get rid of the filibuster. He wants to court reform his code for packing the Supreme Court, getting rid of the conservatives. He's speaking in code, but he's pretty far left. It's not just him. This is Tom Steyer, who was on the debate stage in the California debate last night.
4: Let me say this. ICE is a criminal organization. They're coming into our state. They're terrorizing people. They're racially profiling people, and they're harming people and committing violence against them. I'm in favor of abolishing ICE. But along the way, I did push for the sanctuary state law, which I absolutely believe in. But more than that, we should be prosecuting ICE agents for racial profiling. It's illegal in the state of California. We should be prosecuting them for violence against Californians. It's illegal, and we should go up the chain to the people who asked them to commit violence, including Stephen Miller. The truth is we should be investigating their detention centers that they will not show that are dangerous, and they won't let anyone in, and I guess you can figure why.
1: Yeah, that's Tom Steyer, the Democratic candidate. He's the front runner of the Democratic Party in California. He wants to abolish ICE. The guy in Michigan wants to abolish ICE. Most Americans don't want to abolish ICE. They actually want to keep the deportations going. It's 80-20 issues there. And the Democratic Party is loudly, loudly dealing with the fringe of its party and being held hostage by the fringe of its party. Meanwhile, the Republican Party is still very much the party of Trump. Here's Harry Hinton from CNN this morning.
5: So Tuesday, especially in Indiana, showed that the president still has juice, still has a lot of influence, at least in Indiana.
6: Yeah.
5: So
6: as Indiana goes, so goes the nation when it comes to Republican voters and Donald John Trump. He absolutely still has the juice. And when you're a Republican and you go against Trump, you get voted off the island. I always love Survivor. And in this particular case, what we saw in Indiana was you go, adios, amigos, goodbye, see you later. And to me, that is emblematic of what we see nationwide with Republicans. I think there's this myth that's going on right now that, oh, Trump is really losing support among Republicans. But compared to other midterm cycles, he's just as popular with Republicans as he has ever been at this point in midterm cycles. Right now, nationally, we're talking about an approval rating on average of 84%. In 2022, his popularity rating was 76%, actually lower, right, when he wasn't in the presidency. In 2018, the last time he was president, 85%. That 85 looks a whole heck of a lot like this 84% right here. The bottom line is this. Donald Trump still absolutely has juice with Republican voters. You saw it in Indiana, and I think that you'll see it down the line as well if any Republicans try and go against the President of the United States, who is still very much beloved by Republican voters nationwide.
5: And Harry, you were also looking at turnout. What are you seeing in turnout? Why is this significant to this conversation?
6: Okay, why is it significant? Because we know that within the Republican Party, Trump has that extra strong core, that MAGA base, right? We're talking about approval ratings, depending on which poll you look at, 95, 97, 100% with MAGA Republicans. And here's the thing. They are incredibly juiced up compared to other Republicans. Because let's take a look here. Republicans who say it's more important to vote in 2026 than the usual midterm election. Look at this. 60% of MAGA-identifying Republicans say that, compared to just 36% of non-MAGA. So what's going on in these primaries, right? It's not just that you have this core Republican base that really loves Donald Trump. The people who really love him, they're the ones who are absolutely juiced up to go out and vote. They would go over hot coals to vote in those primaries. And you saw that in Indiana with a clear majority of those representatives who went against Trump on redistricting. Well, they're no longer going to have a job come the next session of that.
1: Now, the problem there is that it's the non-MAGA Republicans, and there are a lot of them in states like Georgia. They're not showing up. The Georgia Republicans are going to lose a conservative Supreme Court in the state because Republicans aren't showing up. They think their primaries are too nasty. They're too undecided. They don't realize that the Supreme Court election is in the primary, not the general. So whoever wins in the primary on the Supreme Court ballot is the Supreme Court. And the progressives in Georgia are outpacing the GOP. They're about 15 points up in early voting. Democratic turnout up 15%. And that's a problem nationwide. MAGA may go support the president, but they are not the only portion of the GOP. And it's, you got to have all of them to beat the Democrats. And a lot of them are burned out. A lot of them, it's about oil prices right now. There's a deep frustration about oil prices and gas prices, real frustration among Republicans that the president has pulled punches on Iran, real frustrations about how Kristi Noem handled immigration. The president was doing great picking 80-20 issues, and it's not working right now. Kristi Noem has a lot to do with it, how she handled immigration. Gas prices, though, have a lot to do with it right now. And the Republicans are going to have to get people engaged. In Texas, there's a new survey out of voters. If Ken Paxton is the Republican nominee in Texas, it could cost Republicans some down-ballot seats as angry independents who tend to ally with Republicans get mad that the GOP nominated a corrupt guy like Paxton. It could cost Republicans safe seats in Texas to nominate Ken Paxton, even as he wins. In Georgia, you lose the Court of Appeals of the Supreme Court to progressives because Republicans aren't turning out to vote. It's a huge problem in Georgia. In Wisconsin, the Republicans lost the Supreme Court there because Republicans didn't turn out and vote. MAGA turned out and voted. But MAGA is not the GOP. It may be a significant portion of GOP. And in Georgia, we know how big MAGA is. It's about a third of the Republican vote in Georgia. How do I know that? Because that's about the percentage of the vote that the MAGA candidates got against Brian Kemp in 2022. Slightly less than that, actually. In Georgia, that's why the governor of Georgia, by the way, is pushing a guy like Derek Dooley for the Senate instead of Mike Collins, because he understands that if you're too identified with Donald Trump in Georgia, you're not going to win a general, more likely than not. That's just the reality in Georgia. I mean, the governor almost got beaten by Stacey Abrams in 2018, and in 2022 ran as his own man with Donald Trump as a critic, and he blew it out of the water. He's one of the most popular governors in the nation right now. He's only hated by the hardcore Trump supporters in Georgia, who are a bunch of wackadoo conspiracy theorists by and large. It's wild to watch. But in Texas, in Florida, or even Ron DeSantis, who is a hardcore rock rib conservative, understands that you have to find issues that can persuade middle-of-the-road voters. Remember the Don't Say Gay law in Florida? That's what the left called it. That's what the media called it. It was a left-wing branding of a law that said you can't talk about sex with kindergartners in Florida. And it turned out overwhelmingly popular, even among Democratic voters. Because in Florida, they understood what the law didn't say was you can't be gay or can't talk about it. What the law said was you can't talk about sex to kindergartners. It was an 80-20 issue. Republicans have got to go back to those 80-20 issues. Now, there are times you got to stand on principle. It is not an 80-20 issue when it comes to Iran. In fact, it's about a 60-40 against the war right now. Some things you do on principle. We started the fight, we should finish the fight. Walking out of it while it's not finished is probably not wise. You have to have some discernment there. But to Junior's point, I think the parties, particularly the Democratic Party, are really hijacked by their far left and right flanks. The far left flank, in fact, on the Democratic Party is actually larger than that on the right. I mean, just look at the right. Podcastistan is now breaking with Donald Trump. Nick Fuentes has come out now as a Democrat. All these people who are presumed to be right-coded are actually on the left, trying to get Republicans to break away from Donald Trump, trying to break up the coalition on behalf of the Democratic Party. But meanwhile, the Democratic Party around the country, they can't stand up and say no to boys and girls sports. They can't stand up and say, yes, we need to deport illegal aliens and not give them benefits or the right to vote. The Democrats can't say these sorts of common sense things that are supported by most people because the Democrats are, in fact, as a party, held hostage to their far left flank. So you have the Democrats in California on stage supporting boys and girls sports. You have the Democrats in California supporting giving illegal immigrants welfare benefits and the right to vote in local elections. They did that in a debate yesterday. Those are not 80-20 issues. They're 20-80 issues. The Democrats on the side of 20% or the 10%. They're held hostage to a group of people who have a lot of money, who are detached from reality. They're held hostage to the yacht Nazis.
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1: Breaking news, Saudi Arabia and Kuwait have lifted their restrictions on use of American air bases in those two countries, now allowing the United States to secure safe passage through the Strait of Hormuz, ships that want it. Notably, the Iranians have fired on a Chinese-owned vessel that is controlled by China and owned by China and carrying cargo to China and had painted on its side that it was Chinese. The Iranians fired anyway, which might be why there are rumors that Xi Jinping is now getting frustrated with the Ayatollah and his regime. We still haven't seen the Ayatollah and aren't really sure that he's alive. This is part of the problem for Xi Jinping, is that he, a secular communist, is allying with religious fundamentalists who hate the West. And you can only ally with religious fundamentalists who hate the West for so long. Remember, when the Shah's regime was overthrown in the 1970s, it was actually communists in Tehran and around Iran that were the first ones to begin the revolutionary effort. The Muslims came in, the Islamic radicals, and said, we'll side with you. If you put us in charge, we'll take care of it. And the communists and the socialists in Iran said, okay. The Ayatollah came back, got into power, and promptly murdered all the communists. Didn't want anything to do with them. The naive fools that they were. We'll see how this situation plays out now. But Saudi Arabia and Kuwait have now said the U.S. can go back to resuming use of their bases in those countries. Whether or not the president will resume Operation or Project Freedom is something else to be determined. The president thinks they may be on the verge of a deal. We are not sure. The Iranians seem certain to reject the demands of the United States unless they are equal to what Barack Obama offered, and that's not very much of a deal. And by the way, the CIA projects that Iran could survive 90 days. 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
9: I'm Michael Toscano. The United Arab Emirates says its air defenses engaged missiles and drones coming from Iran hours after the U.S. and Iran traded fire. But President Trump says the ceasefire holds.
10: The president says it would be obvious if the ceasefire ended.
11: You're just going to have to look at one big glow coming out of Iran.
10: Speaking to reporters on the National Mall, Trump characterized the naval clash as Iran trifling with the U.S.
11: They shot missiles. Every missile was knocked down. Every drone was knocked down.
10: According to the president, talks with Iran are going well.
11: It's an offer that basically said they will not have nuclear weapons. They're going to hand us the nuclear dust.
10: But time is of the essence.
11: They have to understand, if it doesn't get signed, they're going to have a lot of pain.
10: Jesse Mitchell, CBS News.
9: The effort to monitor the spread of Hanta virus from a cruise ship now off Western Africa has at least 12 countries tracking and monitoring people who left the vessel before the virus was confirmed. Maria Van Kerkhove runs the World Health Organization's Epidemic Prevention Program.
12: This is not SARS-CoV-2. This is not the start of a COVID pandemic. This is an outbreak that we see on a ship. There's a confined area. We have 5 confirmed cases so far. The actions that are being taken on board are precautionary to prevent any onward spread.
9: 5 U.S. states are monitoring returned passengers. Tennessee lawmakers spent the day changing the state's congressional maps to favor Republicans following last week's Supreme Court decision gutting the last important part of the voting rights bill. Correspondent Ed O'Keefe reports.
13: Tennessee Democrats could do little more than protest the move, and they did that, standing in a line, shouting at Republicans as they voted overwhelmingly to drop the state's one Democratic congressional seat. Authorities removed several individuals during the chaos, while outside the chamber, one State House Democrat burned a copy of the Confederate flag.
9: Other southern states are expected to follow. The WNBA will open up its 30th season Friday night, and we have a preview.
14: The 44-game slate begins tonight with the Liberty hosting the Sun and the Valkyries visiting the Storm. Defending champion Vegas opens up Saturday against Phoenix. Despite winning 3 of the last 4 titles, 2025 MVP Asia Wilson says the Aces are motivated.
15: Even if the wins stack up, we still get everybody's best shot. It doesn't matter if it's preseason, doesn't matter if it's a game 7.
14: The WNBA's opening weekend features 11 games and all 15 teams in action, including the 2 new expansion clubs, the Portland Fire and the Toronto Tempo, which tips off against the Washington Mystics tonight. Erica Herskowitz for CBS News.
9: And by the way, the NCAA has decided to expand its March Madness tournaments by 8 teams each next season. This is CBS News.
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24: Diane from Michigan, a disabled senior citizen trying to get by. 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

0: Hello, America. It is Eric Erickson here, and I am delighted to have you with me. The phone number is 877-973-7425. Should you wish to be on the program, you can text Eric, E-R-I-C-K, to 33777 and get all the stuff you need to get for the show, for social media, everywhere to follow me around the internet. You can be one of my internet stalkers if you want. There's some news I need to bring you up to speed on. The White House is suggesting now that Saudi Arabia and Kuwait are allowing them to use military bases again, they may resume Project Freedom of escorting ships through the Strait of Hormuz. The Iranians have fired on a Chinese supertanker, and the Iranians seem like they are going to reject the American plan and American offer. So the president may resume bombings. We will see. This is Mike Waltz, who is the U.S. ambassador to the United Nations. He used to be the president's national security advisor.
1: The problem is,
0: well, of course, the internet decides to go wonky all of a sudden. The moment I play the file. The
1: problem is, just this week, Iran's own state media announced that the regime has launched what it calls the Persian Gulf Straits Authority, where it seeks to demand that all ship captains from international shipping, commercial shipping, civilian shipping, basically have to check in and pay a bribe, pay a toll in order to use these international waterways. So that doesn't just affect this region. It infects the entire world. Imagine if we had countries, regardless of the conflict, regardless of what you think about the conflict or who started what, imagine if you had two countries, hypothetically, like Spain and Morocco, have some type of dispute and then throw sea mines into the Straits of Gibraltar and then start trying to charge shipping to pass through the Straits of Gibraltar in a cynical bid for leverage with the other side. Collective punishment of the entire world to try to resolve some type of dispute. It's unacceptable, it's immoral, and it's illegal in international law. So this should be a simple demand: the removal of mines from an international waterway, that you cannot exact illegal tolls. We have to address these violations here in the council, and we have to ask ourselves, if a country chooses to oppose such a simple proposition, do they really want peace? As energy and food costs rise for the world's peoples, and if aid fails to reach the very people that the countries in the council claim to care about, what does that really say for the UN? What does that say for these countries abiding by international law? And also, what does it say and the choices they're making?
0: That's Mike Waltz, UN ambassador for the United States, about Iran, and we will see where this plays out. The president may just resume bombings. The UAE and Saudi Arabia and Israel are pressuring the president hard to just start bombing Iran again. I want to move into redistricting, and I just got an email from Linda out in Oklahoma, and it's the perfect way to start the redistricting conversation. As I mentioned, Republicans are simply not turning out right now. Let me read you the email. This has come up in Oklahoma. Several people and family members have expressed that as long as the SAVE Act is not passed, they will no longer vote. I have to say I agree. Since 85% of all people are for it and Congress can't pass it, well, that tells us all we need to know. This, Linda, and those of you who believe I'm not going to go vote because the SAVE Act won't pass, this is suicidal for the Republican Party. The Republicans can't get Republicans in the Senate to pass it. And part of my problem here is let me just be blunt with you. You people have been played by a bunch of conservative activists and grifter class and some members of Congress. Do you know why the SAVE Act cannot actually pass the Senate? And by the way, I support the SAVE Act, but I know that the SAVE Act was written extremely broadly. It was written in a way to be provocative. The SAVE Act was actually written in a way to be divisive. The Democrats say when they last held Congress that they wanted to pass nonpartisan redistricting, and Republicans rejected it. And you know what? The Democrats did want to pass nonpartisan redistricting that banned gerrymandering. But you know what the legislation also wanted to do? It also wanted to fund campaigns with federal tax dollars. It also had a bunch of procedural advantages for the Democrats. It also allowed same-day voter registration that Republicans opposed. So, yeah, it did nonpartisan gerrymandering, nonpartisan redistricting, and prohibited gerrymandering, but it did a bunch of other terrible things. The SAVE Act is actually overbroad. It doesn't just deal with photo ID, which every Republican supports. It has a citizenship requirement in it that is poorly defined and drafted, such that some people have interpreted it as you would have to redo your voter registration because it doesn't grandfather in your voter registration, and you would have to show up with your birth certificate or your passport to be able to register to vote. And there were a lot of Republicans who were like, we're not going to do this in an election year because it would hurt everybody. And if you've decided not to go vote because the SAVE Act won't pass, 85% of Americans don't know what the SAVE Act is. And if you're quoting that 85% of Americans support the SAVE Act, you've been played as badly as some of these people who believe the Candace Owens and Tucker Carlson nonsense. You've been lied to, and you believe the lie. And I mean this lovingly to you. I'm not trying to insult you, Linda, and those in your family. 85% of Americans don't even know what's in the SAVE Act. The polling that says 85% of Americans do this, it's online Republican conservative activist polling. It's not actually calling people and asking what they think. It's an online poll of conservative activists. 85% of conservative activists support the SAVE Act. I support the SAVE Act. But it's not going to pass because it's overbroad and lacks Republican support in the Senate. And the way that our republic works, not our democracy, but our republic, is you got to have 60 votes in the Senate to end the filibuster, and even the supporters of the SAVE Act in Washington have started to realize we can't kill the filibuster for the SAVE Act. We should try old-fashioned maneuvering in the Senate. But the Republicans have stopped support of the SAVE Act and stopped the vote of the SAVE Act because they only got 48 Republicans to support it the other day. Only 48 Republicans supported it. The Republicans who are opposed to it, you know why they're opposed to it? The citizenship language. They think it needs to be removed or rewritten. And the supporters of the SAVE Act don't want to do that. In fact, if you were to pass a simple piece of legislation, and this is, by the way, part of my frustration with conservatives in D.C., is they always lament the overbroad legislation in Washington, the omnibus bills, the 5,000-page immigration bills, all that sort of stuff. If you just passed an act that said you have to show government-issued photo ID to vote, that would pass the United States Senate. Isn't that what you want? You want photo ID? That would pass the House and that would pass the Senate. But that's not what the SAVE Act does. The SAVE Act is much more expansive and it can't get Republican votes. So if you've decided not to go vote for Republicans because they're not giving you the SAVE Act and you're saying 85% of people want the SAVE Act, you've been lied to and you've believed the lie. Most Americans have no idea what the SAVE Act is or what's in the SAVE Act. Conservative activists do. And if you've decided you're not going to go support Republicans because they're not going to pass your SAVE Act that you want, what you're saying is you would rather the Democrats be in charge. So if Clarence Thomas or Sam Alito, God forbid, die next year, you're going to have a Supreme Court swing to the left. You're saying that you are fine with Democrats in charge because of this one piece of legislation you want. And before you at me and say, we'll never win again without the SAVE Act, you just won in 2024 without the SAVE Act. Donald Trump won the popular vote in 2024. The SAVE Act did not exist. Donald Trump won the popular vote in 2024. The Republicans nationwide, they had that, got the House and the Senate, and they didn't have the SAVE Act. So what has changed for you to believe that Donald Trump is now in charge of the FBI, Homeland Security, the Department of State, the Department of Justice, the Department of Defense? He's the president. We got a Republican vice president, a Republican Senate, a Republican House, a majority of Republican state legislatures, a majority of Republican governors in this country. And somehow someone has convinced you the Republicans will never win again without the SAVE Act when they won 2 years ago without the SAVE Act. So what's changed? What's changed? I would suggest to you what's changed is the grifters are trying to play with your emotions. And the news that you are listening to is trying to play with your emotions. And what they're doing is they are trying to suppress the Republican vote. There are a lot of people in Washington and the conservative movement who don't actually want to lead. They want to be in the minority, because if they're in the minority, they can throw stones. They don't have to come up with legislation. They don't have to come up with a majority vote. They would rather be in the minority. And so they're convincing really great Americans like Linda and her family, real patriots in Oklahoma. They're convincing them, don't go vote for Republicans because they won't pass this thing. And if we don't pass this thing, we're never going to win again, but pay no attention to how we won 2 years ago without it. The Republicans are making huge gains in redistricting thanks to a Supreme Court that if you don't go vote and the Democrats take the Senate, well, you may lose your majority Supreme Court, because the conservative grifting class in Washington, D.C. has convinced you through emotional manipulation that we're going to lose unless this one thing passes. They always believe, just like the progressives do, that there's a silver bullet. If you just pass this one thing, we'll never lose again. You know what would really help is if you turned out and saved the Republican House and Senate, and the Republicans can redistrict at the state level so you can shore up your numbers for the 2030 census. Because in 2028, the Democrats are going to be rabid progressives again, and the rabid progressive Democrats are probably going to lose the presidency. And if you keep the House and Senate now, the odds in 2028 is you'll preserve them through that election. And you'll get to 2030, and the Republicans will be in charge of the United States Census. In 2020, you got to remember, the Republicans were in charge of the census, but the Biden administration got it in January 2021, and they're the ones who processed the data. If you don't go vote for the GOP because you're mad about the SAVE Act, you've cut off your nose to spite your face. It's not a wise protest. A majority of Americans have no idea what's in the SAVE Act. Don't be emotionally manipulated by the conservative grifter class who want you to send them money and convince you that but for them we would lose everything. They want you emotionally manipulated. They want to be in the minority. Just like there's a group of progressives who always want to be in the minority because it's easier to throw rocks when you're in the minority. There's a group of conservatives who want to be in the minority. It's easier to go on Fox News and fundraise and make money when you're in the minority. You never have to lead. You just get to complain about the other side. And so many of these people want to be in the minority. They don't like being in the majority. They've tried to obstruct the majority. They've tried to obstruct Donald Trump's agenda already in the House and the Senate. Again, I say this as someone who is totally fine with the SAVE Act. But I'm not fine with abandoning the filibuster to get it passed. And I recognize that there are actually a lot of legitimate complaints from Republicans about the way the SAVE Act was drafted. And the sponsors, some of whom were actually really close personal friends of mine, they didn't address those changes in the SAVE Act. If they came back tomorrow with a piece of legislation that just said, you've got to show photo ID in the general election, you got to show a pre-existing photo ID in the general election, that would pass the House of the Senate. You get the Republican votes for it. You get the House votes for it. You get some Democrats in the Senate overcome the filibuster. But that's not what's at play here. It's a much more complex piece of legislation. And you can't get the Republican votes in the Senate. If you've decided to take your football and go home because the SAVE Act can't pass, I hate that for yourself, because what you're doing is you're setting the Democrats up to win. And you'll never get the SAVE Act with the Democrats. Not only will you never get the SAVE Act with the Democrats, they will undo some of the many great things you want done. And again, I say this with all due respect. I think you've been emotionally manipulated if you've decided you can't go vote for the GOP because they won't pass the SAVE Act. I think you've been emotionally manipulated by a bunch of people who profit when the GOP is in the minority, because they get to throw rocks and don't have to lead. They don't have to come up with ideas. They just get to complain about the Democrats without being in the majority to say, why don't you do this? You're in the majority. There are too many people in Washington, D.C., frankly, on both sides of the aisle, but a lot of them in the Republican Party and the conservative movement these days, who benefit most by having the fewest benefits in D.C. You get into the minority, you throw the rocks, you send the fundraising campaign,

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0: General of Alabama is going to join me to talk about redistricting fights around the country, in particular Alabama. A lot of reporters are now starting to look and say, if the Virginia Supreme Court throws out the Virginia redistricting, which a growing number of Democrats and Republicans think might happen, the Republicans actually are going to have a great, great chance at maybe barely losing the House, but still lose the House. They might be able to mitigate it. Looking at the numbers, the GOP has not been winning the fight. If Virginia goes down, and it might actually happen, if Virginia goes down, if that's the case, well, the Republicans could actually pick up 9 to 11 seats, and right now they're projected to lose 15 seats, giving the Democrats a House majority. That could really be mitigated, and particularly as the Democrats just keep going further left. I had this conversation yesterday in Springfield that the Democratic Party should be on the verge of winning, but as they go more and more hardcore left, they're losing more and more voters who just are reminded how much they do not trust or like the Democratic Party. They may not like Trump, but they really hate the Democrats. It's a wild, wild thing to watch the Democrats destruct like that. Now we'll see if Republicans actually show up and vote. 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
0: Welcome back across America. It's Eric Erickson. There's some breaking news just hit the wires. Former President Barack Obama has just endorsed the two supposedly nonpartisan progressives running for the Georgia Supreme Court, Jim Jordan and Miracle Rankin. That's right. The former Democratic president is endorsing judges who are supposed to be nonpartisan. They're being funded by the Democratic Party, and Georgia Republicans are not showing up to vote. This is the general election for judges in Georgia. Barack Obama and the Democrats are trying to steal the Georgia Supreme Court, and, well, the Republicans are letting them do it because the Republicans aren't turning out. Next door to Georgia is Alabama. And they're in a redistricting fight in large part because the federal courts have just been dragging their feet on stuff. Last Friday, I interviewed Chris Carr, Georgia's attorney general. He's running for governor. He's a friend of mine. And before we got on air, he was singing the praises of Alabama's attorney general, telling me how smart the guy was, how good the guy was, how conservative the guy was. I mean, it's rare to hear a politician running for office say as many nice things about another politician as Chris was saying about Steve Marshall, the attorney general in Alabama, but he was. And coincidentally, Steve Marshall is joining me by phone. Attorney General, how are you?
29: I'm doing well. Hey, that's scary when a bulldog saying something good about somebody with a script A on his hat. But Chris is kind and very much appreciate that. Y'all been blessed to have him as your AG.
0: Well, you know, if you take the mullet off your A, you can just be a Braves fan.
29: That hit hard already. I'm glad I joined this interview.
0: Listen, I've been wanting to talk to you about this because, you know, like I was in Missouri yesterday, was talking to one of the Republican lawyers out in Missouri about they're running up against Purcell, perhaps, in their redistricting effort, like Georgia is. Our early voting started, and so probably anything we do can only be 2028. But you guys are in a really odd situation that you've got pending court cases on redistricting, so you're diving back into it. Can you explain just the legal landscape that's allowing you guys to get back into redistricting and what you're doing?
29: Yeah, we had this similar Section 2 challenge from groups like the SPLC and others for our maps from the beginning of this decade, and we've been in litigation now for the last several years. In our case, is likewise pending at the Supreme Court as the Calais decision was. And once we saw Justice Alito bring sanity, by the way, to now the Section 2 analysis for us evaluating these cases moving forward, you know, we want to be treated the same way as Louisiana was. We had a 3-judge panel that required us to draw a map that we believe is now completely violative of what the Supreme Court has established as the standard. And candidly, Alabama wants to be treated the same as Virginia, California, Texas, New York, and allow our legislature to be able to draw districts consistent with the principles of the people they represent.
0: So, I mean, so Purcell stands basically for the proposition that once the election's underway, you can't stop and change the rules. But had you guys started early voting before the legislature wanted to reconsider redistricting?
29: Yeah, we don't really have technically early voting. What we do have is absentee ballots that can be cast in somewhat of a similar way. And so that's why our legislature is meeting this week in special session that is going to give the governor, if we have the injunctive relief removed by either the 3-judge panel or the Supreme Court, for us to be able to push back our primary elections. And we think that based on conversations with our Secretary of State that we have the ability to do the election in a timely way, but also consistent with the concerns about Purcell, give voters a full understanding of what's going on.
0: Now, you've also, in fact, I put this in my show notes, though, for people who subscribe, you can see it. I list as my must-read. You've got an op-ed in the Wall Street Journal to end racial gerrymandering. Congress needs to act. And you point out how in the 1980s, Congress muddied the water on the Voting Rights Act. And it's Congress has kind of passed the buck to the Supreme Court and trying to let the Supreme Court do stuff that probably Congress should do when it comes to redistricting.
29: Yeah, I think we've waited far too long as conservatives to let the court solve our problems as opposed to, in fact, letting Congress do what they're supposed to do is legislate. You know, to the extent that we've seen abuses of the Voting Rights Act, and look, redistricting was not even in the equation of a Section 2 claim until the 1990s, more than 30 years after the Voting Rights Act was passed. And when we see liberal judges expanding remedies and expanding the law, I think conservatives in Congress have a responsibility to be able to act. And right now, we need to right-size how the Voting Rights Act is evaluated. We need to set out the principles that can be used for redistricting. Because, I mean, look, if you look what's taking place in Virginia, the ability they had to be able to draw the districts in their way completely abandoned what has been historically how it is that we're supposed to draw. Republicans at least are staying adhered to keeping communities of interest together, to not break up political subdivisions. But the left is so strong in trying to push this agenda, I think it's important for us to allow Congress to be able to stop it in its tracks.
0: Now, you mentioned that, and it is kind of interesting to me, and kind of wild, actually, that when you look at the redistricting, whether it's Virginia or Illinois, New York, how the Democrats have to stretch out their communities of interest definition to wrap all the way across states and get rural areas inside urban areas for the Democrats to be able to be in charge. When you look at redistricting in the South, including the proposed maps in Alabama, the very few counties get broken apart. Communities of interest stay together. It seems like the natural shift to Democrats in urban enclaves has put them at a natural disadvantage, and yet now they're screaming about it.
29: No, in fact, the judicial remedy that we have in Alabama connects, and you can appreciate this being a neighbor, our Gulf Coast with our Wiregrass area, which means you have to drive across the state of Florida if you're representing that district to be able to see your people. There's no link between the economies of those areas. There's no historic connection between them. But yet, in order to draw a district where race was the predominant issue for the court in looking at how it was drawn, they had to pull these areas together. That's completely inconsistent with what we've done historically. And look, you know, I hear a lot of gnashing of teeth among Democrats about what we're doing here in Alabama, saying that somehow or another we're taking away representation. You don't hear the same argument being made in New England when they have a greater percentage of Republican voters there than we do in Democratic voters, but yet there's not a single Republican representing the state of Maine in Congress or Rhode Island or any of those contiguous states. We want to be treated the same. And you know this as well, that the South of 2026 is not the South of the 1960s. And I was appreciative of Judge Kavanaugh last cycle in our case, acknowledging at some point this sort of differential treatment needs to end. I think Calais has now said we're now at that point.
0: Yeah, and you know, for people to understand, so I'm on the radio in a number of places in Alabama, including in the Mobile area and in Dothan, and like the first and second congressional districts, they go from Mississippi to Georgia across the entire state. Like, I mean, Foley and Gulf Shores and Mobile really don't have a lot in common with Eufaula and Dothan, and yet they're, because of the judicially imposed map, that they're all in the same congressional district.
29: Yeah, which makes no sense. I mean, look, I'm literally driving the rural Alabama roads right now and went through a peanut-shaped traffic circle. And for those who don't know, that's, peanuts are a big part of the Wiregrass region near Dothan. There's no connection with that, with the Gulf Coast. It's different economies, a different subset of kind of who we are in Alabama, but yet we draw a district that connects those two that takes hours to be able to cross because somehow we're trying to get a remedy that now Section 2 won't allow.
0: Yeah, just the judicial map there just genuinely doesn't make any sense to me other than a three-judge panel did it. So, I mean, best of luck to you. What do you hope the Supreme Court resolution will be, and how soon do you expect you might get an answer?
29: Yeah, I mean, time is clearly the issue here. We need to be able to have the injunctive relief removed so that the governor will be able to act based on the authority that I think she'll be given this week. But we're staring down a May 19th primary. And so, you know, time is of the essence. We do think that we can satisfy the court's concerns about the Purcell arguments about the amount of time that we still have to be able to conduct it. And if we're able to get that injunction removed, then obviously we'll still litigate it, but I think that we can prevail.
0: Well, good luck to you. And good luck to you, your political endeavors as well over there. I mean, having a bulldog like Chris Carr say nice things about somebody from Alabama is always impressive in and of itself.
29: Yeah, I'll take it where I can get it. No, but you've been great to have me. Thank you.
0: Thank you very much. Steve Marshall is the Attorney General in Alabama, driving through Dothan. Those of you in Dothan listening right now, your Attorney General, those of you down in Daphne and Mobile. For those of you who don't understand, again, and I bring this up so much lately, I hesitate to do it. It sounds like a broken record, but it's actually a very big deal, and you have to understand it. And you've heard a lot of grifters out there complaining about Georgia and Georgia not being able to redistrict. I see a lot of Republicans nationwide attacking the governor of Georgia over not doing redistricting. There is, like the governor, the attorney general in Alabama is pointing out, there is a unanimous Supreme Court decision from 2006. It's a per curiam decision, actually. They didn't sign their name to it. Justice Stevens, I think at the time, did a concurrence to it, but essentially it is unanimous. And what the Supreme Court said in this 2006 Purcell decision that keeps coming up and keeps being mentioned, including by the Attorney General of Alabama, is that when an election has begun, you cannot freeze the election and change the rules. The case came from Arizona, where Arizona passed voter ID. Early voting had begun in Arizona, and the state decided to implement voter ID even after people had already started voting early voting. And the Supreme Court said you can't do that. You can do voter ID, but you can't change the rules in the middle of the election. So part of the nebulosity of Purcell is, does it apply to absentee ballots or just to early voting? It doesn't matter in Georgia because in Georgia, early voting began. Alabama doesn't have early voting the way Georgia does. And that's their workaround to the Purcell decision. Even though absentee ballots are out, there's no same-day early voting like there is in Georgia. In Georgia, it mirrored the Alabama situation. That's why you can't do redistricting in Georgia right now, because in Georgia, early voting started before the Calais decision, and there was not a pending court case about Georgia's congressional districts. South Carolina can do early voting or can do redistricting because their primaries in June, they haven't started early voting yet. So most lawyers say under the Purcell decision, since early voting hasn't started, South Carolina can give it a shot. Mississippi is trying to do redistricting, but Mississippi's primaries have already happened. The candidates have already been selected for the general election, so most Republican lawyers are privately whispering that Mississippi's redistricting is going to be halted until 2028. They're not going to actually be able to do it for 2026 because the election, the general election, has technically begun, and the candidates have been selected. You would have to redo a primary, and they don't think the courts are going to allow it. Alabama's redistricting deadline is coming up quick, and they need the Supreme Court to act. And we get a sense from Justice Alito and his decision to go on and speed up the Louisiana case that the progressives on the Supreme Court are dragging their feet, that the progressives on the U.S. Supreme Court, apparently based on what the rumor is of the Supreme Court and Justice Alito's footnote in his secondary decision on Calais. So Calais came out and said, Louisiana's district are unconstitutional. Normally, the Supreme Court waits 35 days to make it official. Louisiana petitioned and said, hey, this case has been pending for like 3 years. We've got an election coming up. Can you expedite it? And 8-1, the Supreme Court said, we'll expedite it. Go on and redraw your districts. And Alito put in a footnote and said, basically, they had this decision ready to go a long time ago. And the suspicion is confirmed that the progressives on the court, led by Elena Kagan, tried to slow down their dissent to drag out the clock so Louisiana would miss the opportunity to redistrict, and they lost. They may be trying to slow it down in Alabama so that the Alabama Republicans can't do it. If so, they would be able to redistrict into 2028, just like Georgia. But that Purcell decision is coming up. Y'all, I was in Missouri yesterday. Came up with a Republican lawyer there. That the Purcell decision, the grassroots don't understand it. The grifters don't want you to know about it, but it is a very big deal. You are not allowed to change the rules of an election in the United States once the early voting has begun. Now, what the grifters will say is, well, Erickson, you're wrong, because in 2020 in Georgia, they suspended the presidential primary even though early voting had begun. Yes, they did. So how does that not fail Purcell? Two reasons. One, there was a nationally and state declared emergency. And two, nobody changed the rules of the election. They changed the date of the election. The date of the election is not a rule of the election. The date of the election is the date through which the rules are carried forward. So no election rules were changed. They postponed the date of the election because of a national emergency, COVID. Whether you think it was an emergency or not, Donald Trump declared one. But they didn't change the rules. So all the votes that had been cast were preserved. They didn't throw out those votes and make people redo it. If you were to change the election districts in Georgia in the middle of early voting, you'd have to throw out everybody's vote because some people would be in new congressional districts. That's why. You know, there are answers to these things, and the grifters just want you emotionally agitated, and they want you to be a victim, so you send them money. The grifters are preying on your emotions, and they're not telling you the truth. My job is to tell you the truth, whether you want to know the truth or not. Whether you believe me or not, I am telling you the truth. Not only that, I actually practiced this area of law when I was a lawyer. I actually do know this area of law, and I'm telling you, Georgia can't do it. Mississippi can't do it for 2026. Alabama is running up against the clock to do it in 26. Florida, South Carolina, Tennessee, Louisiana, they get to do it. And it's bad news for the Democrats because they're just going to keep losing seats all the way into 2028.
28: You're at the intersection of politics, news, culture, and current events. 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

0: He's here, Carly, and I'm Gary McNamara. Coming up on the bottom of the hour. All right, the Republicans are officially now worried about prices. We've talked about this for the longest time. Probably some of you are sick of it, but we're just relating what the reality of politics is and the most important thing, and something that the Republicans and this administration have seemed to ignore for the last year and a half.
1: Yeah.
0: And just, you know, said, well, whatever. And when the tariff decision came out yesterday, nothing on social media. I've not seen one surrogate of the president that was all over the last time when the Supreme Court ruled against him on tariffs. Nothing.
1: Right.
0: Absolutely nothing on the decision.
1: Right.
0: Nothing from the president on Truth Social. And I'll tell you what one Republican analyst said, wrote yesterday. Really interesting stuff.
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11: Group.

0: the Never Trumpers were going in that article.
1: Yeah.
2: Yeah.
0: Well, you know, they're willing to oversee it. And then they write, it makes sense that Democrat voters are in the mood for a candidate like Plattner with his oyster farmer aesthetic and not a regular politician energy. He's a Nazi.
2: He's got that oyster farmer vibe. What? What is that? I'm not even sure I know what that is. I'm not sure I want to know what that is.
0: One person in the focus group said the controversies about the Nazi symbols and the Reddit post seem very in line with someone from down east who's lived in a small town their whole life, went to the military, never really got exposed to a whole lot of outside larger worldview thinking.
2: Right.
0: So kind of like Teresa said, I'm willing to give him the benefit of the doubt that it was a mistake. And I really appreciate that he's been upfront about it and said, yeah, I did it. It was a mistake.
2: Right. Yeah. He said, I'm sorry.
0: God.
2: He said, I'm sorry. On that
0: amazing
2: permanent thing he put on his chest.
0: Just amazing. Just amazing.
3: Imagine if information came with a nutrition label. 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

0: gain of function. But it doesn't matter what you call it. This was our concern
1: right.
0: with Rand Paul was if you're trying to get it out of him, it doesn't matter. Was there work being done to make this more contagious
1: to human
0: and
1: beings.
0: Dangerous to human beings?
1: Right. That right. Don't
0: I don't care what you call
1: forget
0: it.
1: Forget about the title.
0: Was there any right. work being done, yes or no?
1: Yeah, I remember you and I had said that. Stop with the title of it.
0: Right.
1: Ask, was this going on? Were you attempting to change the virus?
0: Exactly.
1: And the answer would have had to be yes.
0: Yes. Without lying.
1: Yeah.
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1: And good morning. We made it to Friday. So far, so good on the parkway. Some delays in Stamford as you head northbound on the Connecticut Turnpike. That is the wrapping up of the overnight construction. Same thing in Shelton, too, if you're traveling northbound on Route 8. Overnight work being cleared soon. Fairfield County traffic every 10 minutes on WICC.
2: A sunny morning, but a shower or two later this afternoon with a high below the 60s. A few scattered showers this evening and overnight in the mid-40s, and more showers and a thunderstorm tomorrow with a high near 60. I'm meteorologist Paul Piorek on WICC.
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3: So don't worry, the mayor's just getting her. Oh, you're good. No, this is what's great about doing radio in the diner, Mayor. Are you kidding me? Listen, I don't know if it was on your bingo card for when you were going to enter office that you would then do a radio show in a diner, but here she is. And I'm so excited because we have talked on the air, certainly. I know my morning reporter, John, has talked to you, especially when we have snow days. But you are now sitting in front of me, Mayor Barbara Smith. How are you?
4: I'm excellent, Melissa. It's so good to be here with you.
3: This is radio in person. Wait a minute. I don't feel that bad at all because my program director, Alan, told me that you used to work in radio, specifically at Fox, where we used to. So we now took over that FM signal.
4: This is true. So I did used to work at the Fox. Prior to that, though, I was the midday air personality and program or music director at 98Q in Danbury.
3: That's so hysterical.
4: Yeah.
3: So you're like, I get it. You're like, oh, it's going. Yeah. It's fine. I'm going to take my earrings off. I know what's going on. How funny. Alan saw you at an event and he's like, wait, that's the mayor? And wait, we used to work together in some capacity at the, and now WICC has acquired the Fox. And so here we are. Yeah. You're like, it's a full circle moment right now.
4: It sure is.
3: I love it.
4: I love it.
3: How is the job going, Mayor Smith?
4: Well, it's a tough job. There's no question about it. But I was prepared, you know, and I have, you know, just going to my radio background, right? Those are communication skills that I honed over many, many years. So I have that, and I have my teaching experience, which I have to say probably most prepared me for this role. Mm. Obviously, my time on the council is a major factor in what prepared me, but I taught middle school and high school right here in Norwalk.
3: How in the world do you have no wrinkles? That's incredible. I don't know how you need to give me your secret.
4: It's
3: That's
4: the
3: amazing.
4: Genes. It's for my parents.
3: Well,
4: I got the genes.
3: Thanks, Mom and Dad. It worked out really nicely. You did middle and high school?
4: Yes.
3: Wow. God bless you.
4: Yeah.
3: That's wow.
4: And you can imagine, you have, especially in middle school, where you have, you know, kids coming from all different backgrounds.
3: Totally.
4: With multiple and sometimes conflicting needs. And, you know, managing all that in one classroom, it really extends itself out to managing the city and caring about the people and, you know, doing the very best I can to meet the needs and the wants of our residents.
3: Oh,
4: and
3: absolutely.
4: Then, of course, you have the, you know, from the administration level, right? It's like, you know, one thing gets piled on top of, you know, one after another. So there's a great weight to it as well. It's a very, very serious job.
3: Yeah.
4: And so all of that combined really, I think, helped prepare me for this.
3: Well, I mean, I think it's been very exciting, certainly. And I know every city in town right now is kind of getting to those final stages of budgets, all of that. How is Norwalk looking?
4: Well, we are just about there.
3: Yeah.
4: And in fact, tonight is the final vote on the operating budget. We have set behind us the capital budget. But, you know, it's been really tough this year. We were hit with some real difficult challenges. One was a 14% increase in our health care, and everyone's feeling that, right?
3: Yeah.
4: And so there was that. We also, here in Norwalk, had 6 collective bargaining agreements signed all at the same time last year. And while we had prepared for some of it, we really, you know,
3: you don't know until you're in it.
4: Exactly. Yep. Exactly. So we've had some really, really serious challenges. And, you know, you're probably aware of the really difficult budget season we had last year. There was a lot of anger, a lot of emotion. Mm. And for me, as a teacher, as a mom and grandmother, I really felt that what I needed to do is just heal us from last year. So, you know, we made some decisions to really help our schools, and it's definitely, you know, created some challenges for us moving forward, but I just felt it was the right thing to do. And so we're just going to really dig in over the next year and look at where we can find savings and not face the same kind of challenges next year.
3: And I do know, and again, it was sort of, I kind of called it a Band-Aid on something that needs surgery to some degree, but the state did a lot money towards both municipality aid and to school education aid. How did Norwalk fare with that?
4: We did well. In fact, better than we had expected.
3: Really?
4: So we were expecting possibly, we had our fingers crossed, for about $1.1 million, and it came in just over $1.9 million.
3: Yeah,
4: so that's helpful. But I think, you know, we need to see that sustained.
3: Right. That's where I said Band-Aid on something with surgery.
4: Yeah, so we need to see that year after year. And also, you know, I think that for the cities, particularly, we really, really need more help with special education funding. There's a lot of talk about the ECS funding, and yes, of course, I would love for us to see more, but it's a formula. It's a formula.
3: We also spend an awful lot of money shipping kids out for special ed. And if we could save on those costs a little bit more, you know, then the need would, I think, be addressed a little bit better financially. Certainly.
4: Absolutely. Yeah. And I think the district has done a very good job of working to address that and make sure that we're, you know, we're providing services here in Norwalk for our kids so that we don't have to pay those really high prices. And there's a lot of price gouging with, you know, with those schools that they've just really taken advantage of a mental health crisis and a special education crisis that our kids and families are dealing with and our budgets are dealing with, right? But, you know, they don't seem to care. So hopefully that's something that can be addressed at a different level, because I think some of those tuitions were in the $70,000 and $90,000 range annually, and now they're up over $200,000. It's ridiculous. So, you know, that's something that needs to be curbed as well.
3: Is there anything else that you are super focused on? Again, we're only not even a year into you being the mayor of Norwalk.
4: Four months.
3: Yeah, you're like, but who's counting, right? I mean, and it's come with a lot of challenges, certainly, that are out of your control, quite frankly. But what would you say you're focused on, you know, within this next year or in the near future for Norwalk?
4: Increasing revenue. Absolutely. And I think that that's probably number one. So supporting our small businesses, and, you know, we've really increased our support of small businesses, and they're doing much better. But I think, you know, finding the balance, the great balance between, you know, supporting the small businesses, bringing in the larger businesses that help increase the tax base, and looking at other areas where we can increase revenue. One of the things that I'm focused on is improving enforcement, and that's, you know, blight and zoning, as well as, you know, something that's really been in the news a lot is snow removal enforcement. So those are some things that I'm focusing on, and they take a little time to get up and running. It's small increases in revenue, and we don't want to, you know, be extremely punitive for people who are really trying to you know, do the right thing, but we have to hold people accountable as well. So those are some areas, but I think, you know, we just
3: but a lot of small
4: really
3: changes can make a big difference.
4: They do.
3: Yeah.
4: They do.
3: Yeah, I think so.
4: It's finding the right balance.
3: Yeah. Well, Mayor Barbara Smith, it has been such a pleasure to finally meet you in person, but also I, again, want to thank you for always being available to us on the morning show for WACC and Echo. My morning reporter was like, make sure you tell the mayor she has been amazing. So
4: thank you.
3: No,
4: yeah,
3: really.
4: Certainly, you know, met with a lot of your staff, and it's been a lot of fun. I love radio people.
3: Yeah, well, we love you back. Mayor Barbara Smith, thank you so much.
4: Have a great day.
3: Yes, you too. We are going to be right back. Stop number two right here on the Melissa in the Morning Diner Tour. Thanks to Brown Roofing again. We're going to be right back with more in the next hour.
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1: Looks like they've wrapped up most of the overnight construction on the turnpike, just the exception northbound in Stamford around exit 7 as they continue to break down that overnight work. Southbound on the parkway, we're looking good. No problems on the 25A connector right now. Fairfield County traffic every 10 minutes on WICC.
2: After a sunny morning, an isolated shower too late this afternoon with a high and low 60s. A few scattered showers this evening and overnight in the mid-40s. and more showers and a thunderstorm tomorrow with a high near 60. I'm meteorologist Paul Piorek on WICC.
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3: Well, we got to talk to the people keeping the city of Norwalk safe. We've got Police Chief Walsh with us here. Hey,
8: Chief. Good morning.
3: How are you?
8: I'm fine. How are you?
3: I mean, I'm great. I'm so glad to have you here. I was just saying to Chief Walsh, you are so good to me. You literally, I will text you and you answer and you come on like that same day. You're very nice to me and I appreciate that.
8: Oh, you're welcome. It's always a joy being on here.
3: Well, thank you. I appreciate that. I mean, tell me what is happening in the city of Norwalk with your police department. What's going on? You got new initiatives that have come out in the last couple months?
8: Yeah, recently we finished two major projects within the Norwalk Police Department. We recently transferred our 911 system to the Viper 7 911 system, which provides voice-to-text translation.
3: Oh, yes. Wait, I had this in my news. Wait, tell me how that's going and how does that work?
8: It's going very well. We work with the state of Connecticut Department of Public Safety. They installed it. It was a long process, but there's a lot of work getting that IT installed. So as you know, Norwalk's very diverse. We support a lot of languages, a lot of different diverse cultures in the city of Norwalk. So when someone dials 911, it can detect what language, and it does a voice-to-text translation so the dispatcher can see it in text. And I know public safety in the state of Connecticut is moving forward, probably going to voice-to-voice translation within the next year.
3: Oh, wow.
8: For the 911 translation system.
3: That is so cool.
8: Yeah, it is working out very well. And the 911 caller also has the option of creating what is commonly known as like a FaceTime call. So we could have a live video feed with the 911 caller. So the advancements in IT, in public safety, are ongoing and continual. And it's really upping our game than what we can provide the citizens in Norwalk. And the second thing was our the translation system within our body cams. We recently upgraded the body cams to the Axon body cams, downloading a new program. It was just a download. We didn't have to change the body cams, which provided a real-time translation to 58 languages.
3: Wow.
8: So it does auto-detection, or the officer could talk to the body cam by hitting a special mode, saying Spanish to English or Polish to English, and the body cam can detect what the person is speaking and then putting into English, and then the body cam reads what the officer is saying in English and translates into the language that person is speaking.
3: That's a big deal. That's a big deal. I mean, because, I mean, I hate to get uncomfortable, but we live in a time where there is such a, in some regard, a division between society and police. And I think when you can bridge that gap more, even just being able to relate to somebody in whatever their language is, I feel like that is a no-brainer. Like, more police departments should do that. That just makes sense.
8: It is a option available in the Axon body cams. We saw that it was worthwhile to go with it. It not only does it provide the service and the communication avenue, but it also provides a community outreach because it shows that the police department is trying, that we are attempting to communicate and provide the best service that we can to people who may not have the best English speaking skills, especially if it comes to a car accident, a medical call, even of a crime.
3: Sure.
8: They're able to provide information, and it we could do this in a manner of not pulling a translator, a certified translator, off a call and having them drive to the scene. So that officer, it's 183 sworn officers in all. Every officer has a body cam. So each one of them has this ability to translate.
3: I was going to say, even just kind of the time that it would take in the past, I would imagine, if you needed a translator, you're now delaying, you know, if somebody needed medical attention, if you need to find out, you know, whatever that case may be, you're doing it, I would think, a lot more, you know, quickly, effectively, because you have this type of technology. Again, I think that's a huge deal.
8: Yeah. In the past, we were relying on witnesses. Family, relatives, officers were using, like, apps.
3: Right, so where they're like, let me just Google that real fast.
8: Doing whatever they could to translate what's going on, but now it's right there on their chest.
3: Wow, that's very neat. I love that. And again, Chief Walsh is here from the Norwalk Police Department. How are you doing with recruiting?
8: Recruitment, we're very good. We're 183 sworn. Right now, there's only two vacancies. We have six.
3: Oh, wow.
8: Yeah, right now we have six officers in the academy. Two just finished field training. We're continually doing background investigations on future candidates. We have not had a problem here in the city of Norwalk. I do believe that the city of Norwalk Police Department, the city in general, has a lot of allure to people who want to be officers in southwestern Connecticut. We are already keeping up with and forecasting future retirements that are occurring in 2026 and early 2027 and doing our recruitment. You know, NorwalkPD.com, there's a link to police app. You could take the test online, and it's all available right there. So recruitment, we've been fortunate. I know other agencies in nationwide and in Connecticut have struggled with recruitment. There's Connecticut, in Norwalk, Connecticut, it is a job where we people like it, and they're applying.
3: That's good.
8: And we've been very lucky to have a lot of younger, diverse officers, and recently a lot of officers who grew up in Norwalk.
3: That's amazing.
8: Which is a benefit.
3: That is a double win. I love that. That's fantastic. And what are you most focused on? You know, New England's so unique in the sense that we've got four seasons, and everything kind of brings their own challenges depending on the time of year. You've got schools kind of ending. I know we're sort of getting out of maybe the prom season, but the graduations, all of that. What are you and the department most focused on, kind of the spring into summer season, that you want people to be aware of?
8: Well, right now we just finished Distracted Driving Month. April was Distracted Driving Month. There was over 2,000 car stops in the city of Norwalk.
3: Really?
8: There was a lot of enforcement. We were lucky to receive some grant money, which supported a lot of those initiatives. But we have a dedicated traffic unit out of our community services, and that's all they do is traffic enforcement. As we've seen, as the city has grown, traffic has grown, some of the concerns. That's one of our major complaints of stop signs, red lights, speeding. And we're always communicating with residents and identifying what we say as hot spots, where people are saying that. And we have some data gathering information.

0: A lot more people, I would imagine, and especially in lower Fairfield County, I would think you guys are really slammed as far as like the driving is concerned and just congested roadways, things like that.
1: Yeah, there is a lot of construction ongoing in Norwalk, and it does lead to a lot of frustration. The traffic apps usually take people through areas of town that they normally don't drive in. Mm. So there's always detours and stuff. So the residents get frustrated with the traffic, and I understand that. We have addressed it as much as we can, and we're continually addressing it. It takes us time to sometimes to receive these complaints, to go out there and assess it and then address it. But a lot of work is being done by our traffic division in our community services.
0: Well, Chief Walsh, I want to thank you and the entire department for what you do for the city of Norwalk. And I always appreciate you giving us the time here on WACC's Wilson in the Morning, and especially for our diner tour. I can't come to Norwalk and not check in with you guys, so I appreciate it.
1: Thank you.
0: Yeah, you're very welcome. And we are going to be right back with the Brown Roofing Wilson in the Morning diner tour. Stop number 2 right here in Norwalk at the Post Road Diner in just a couple of minutes. We'll be right back.
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3: Connecticut Turnpike northbound Stamford, they're still wrapping up overnight construction. It's a little slow through that area, but for the most part, southbound on the Turnpike. And also on the Merritt Parkway, we are a speed limit ride this morning. Fairfield County traffic every 10 minutes on WICC.
4: A sunny morning, but a shower or two later this afternoon with a high below the 60s. A few scattered showers this evening and overnight in the mid-40s. And more showers and a thunderstorm tomorrow with a high near 60. I'm meteorologist Paul Piorek on WICC.
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10: I'm Deborah Rodriguez. Tensions with Iran have ramped up again, but President Trump is hopeful about a peace agreement.
11: Could happen any day. And it might not happen. But it could happen any day. I believe they want the deal more than I do.
10: The U.S. fired what the Pentagon calls defensive strikes on Iranian boats and missile launchers after Iran attacked 3 American destroyers. The BBC's Caroline Davis from Dubai.
12: When Iran first initiated these attacks on the US destroyer, they said that was because the US had already violated the ceasefire by targeting an Iranian flagged tanker. Whether or not they view that just as a violation, we've seen accusations of that throughout the course of this.

0: conflict and whether they think that the ceasefire is still in place. We haven't officially said.
1: Oil prices higher today, gas down about a penny to $4.55 a gallon, and we'll get a read on employment later this morning. CBS News business analyst Jill Schlesinger.
2: So far, the war in the Middle East and rising gas prices have not had any significant impact on the labor market. If high gas prices persist, there could be some changes in the labor market, but that remains to be seen.
1: Five cases of hantavirus now confirmed, three people dead, all of them connected to the luxury cruise ship making its way to Spain's Canary Islands with 100 people on board, 17 from the U.S. It's expected to dock Sunday. CBS's Dr. John LaPook says the chief concern is containment.
3: They're talking right now about the State Department maybe having a 747 that's equipped with pods, with these capsules where, you know, people being transported back, if they happen to get symptomatic, they can go in there and be safely there.
1: Another issue, dozens of passengers who got off the boat earlier. State Fish Department authorities say one is back in Arizona, another in Virginia, two in Georgia, two in Texas, and others in California. A passionate response after Republican lawmakers in Tennessee passed legislation to carve up a majority black voting district in Memphis. Opponents say it invokes Jim Crow-era discrimination. CBS's Ed O'Keefe.
4: Tennessee Democrats could do little more than protest the move, and they did that, standing in a line, shouting at Republicans as they voted overwhelmingly to drop the state's one Democratic congressional seat. Authorities removed several individuals during the chaos, while outside the chamber, one State House Democrat burned a copy of the Confederate flag.
1: They've sized up the damage in tornado-ravaged communities in Mississippi. Sheriff Steve Rushing in hard-hit Lincoln County.
5: God's been great to us. I mean, how this trailer park and nobody died here is amazing.
1: At least 17 people were injured. This is CBS News.
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11: A Better Life with Dr. Sanjay Gupta.
12: You know, it's interesting. For such a long time, I think people thought about diseases as something that mostly happened later in life. Just in recent years, however, we as a society have really begun to think about preventing certain ailments much, much earlier. Case in point, new study out of Northwestern University School of Medicine found the mid-30s are a major turning point for men's heart health. For women, about a decade later. But for the men, this is the time when you really need to be thinking about your heart health seriously. At a bare minimum, start seeing a primary care doctor once a year just to get your blood pressure and cholesterol checked. You can also look up and then do your best to follow what is known as the American Heart Association's Life's Essential 8. These are things everyone can do to decrease the risk of heart disease. I'm Dr. Sanjay Gupta, helping you live a better life.
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14: Made it to Friday. Route 8 northbound, they're clearing the overnight work in Ansonia. And right now, north and southbound are looking good. So far, so good, too, on the Connecticut Turnpike and also on the Merritt Parkway this morning. Enjoy the ride. Fairfield County traffic. Every 10 minutes on WICC.
15: After a sunny morning, an isolated shower too later this afternoon with a high and low 60s. A few scattered showers this evening and overnight in the mid-40s. And more showers and a thunderstorm tomorrow with a high near 60. I'm meteorologist Paul Piorek on WICC.
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16: AI isn't just for big companies. Individual workers are creating ingenious ways to do their jobs. I'm Jeff Colvin of Fortune Magazine with the Fortune Business Update. For example, courtesy of the Associated Press, a manager at a marketing platform couldn't understand the tech jargon some colleagues use, so she now records meetings, uploads them to AI, and tells it to simplify the jargon, saving hours a week. An elementary teacher says he can upload 100 papers to an AI agent, give it a scoring guide, and let it grade and give students instant feedback. He can do in 30 minutes what would have taken a week. A marketing director told her AI to create a demographic profile of a typical manager in a specific industry and then predict that person's top five problems and how her company's products could help solve them. She says the efficiencies are tremendous. I'm Jeff Colvin.
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17: At Johns Hopkins, I'm Elizabeth Tracy. Comprehensive lifestyle changes are better than medications to slow, stop, or even improve mild cognitive impairment or early Alzheimer's disease, a study by Johns Hopkins neurologist Majid Fotouhi finds. This meta-analysis of existing randomized trials sought to compare the two strategies.
18: There are new drugs that have been shown to help patients with mild cognitive impairment or early stages of Alzheimer's disease. I wanted to find out whether programs that combine several lifestyle interventions are equal to these drugs, better or worse than these drugs. I compared the results of randomized controlled trials for lifestyle interventions and these new drugs. Lifestyle interventions appear to be far more effective than these new drugs.
17: Fotouhi notes that comprehensive lifestyle changes are needed, including cardiovascular exercise, consumption of a Mediterranean-type diet, and other interventions. At Johns Hopkins, I'm Elizabeth Tracy.
19: Welcoming you back to appointment day at the Martinez House. Raul Martinez looking stressed about scheduling a colon cancer screening.
20: Anyone 45 or older should have this booked yesterday. The procrastination is disgraceful. This man needs to focus.
19: From your lips to his ears, Stephen A. He's typing away solid form. 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
20: Uh-oh, now Raul's looking at a cell phone. This is unacceptable. Is he watching a cute video right now?
19: Oh, it's the one where the cat thinks he's people.
20: That cat is not a person. It's preposterous.
19: Focus, Raul. Yes, he's finished the form. He's made a telemedicine appointment next Tuesday, 9:30. All he's got to do is hit send.
20: Look out. His eyes are wandering.
19: Not back to the stress ball thingy. But Raul uses his other hand to hit send.
10: 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A
0: A statewide bill that would have banned cell phones in Connecticut schools failed to pass for the second straight year after the Senate didn't vote on the measure before the legislative session ended at midnight yesterday. The proposal, strongly backed by Governor Ned Lamont, would have required students to keep phones stored away from the first bell to the last, citing concerns about social media addiction and student mental health. While the bill passed overwhelmingly in the House, opponents in the Senate argued cell phone policy should remain under local control and said a single statewide policy would not fit students of all ages. The bill had strong support from teachers who were worried about the effect that technology has on their students. Bill, a teacher at Fairfield Woods Middle School, told a funny but alarming story about the behavior he sees on a daily basis.
21: It would be really interesting, I think, for people who do not work in the environment I work in to stand in the hallway at 2:50 when the bell rings. The moment that bell rings, the cell phones are in their hands. They're looking down at the cell phones, and I watch kids every single day walk into other kids.
0: Two Connecticut business owners say scammers are using their company names to steal thousands of dollars from classic car buyers through fake online listings and fraudulent websites. Victims from across the country reported wiring large sums of money for vehicles that never existed, including one North Carolina man who says he lost $30,000 after responding to a fake ad connected to Classic Leland Restorations and Premier Motorsports LLC. Business owners say the scam has damaged their reputations and created ongoing confusion with customers. The Better Business Bureau says there's several warning signs consumers should watch for when buying a vehicle online, including prices that seem significantly lower than market value. Buyers should also be cautious if they're unable to meet the seller or inspect the vehicle in person. Hartford Healthcare Medical Group is partnering with Connecticut Minute Clinic to expand its primary care network. Hartford Healthcare President Dr. Prem Kumar says the partnership is about giving patients care when they need it. Minute Clinic locations can be found inside certain CVS pharmacies, and they're intended to expand convenient access to a broad range of customers. Kumar told the Hartford Current that primary care should be accessible to everybody. Officials with Bridgeport Public Schools say fears surrounding increased immigration enforcement may be contributing to a sharp decline in student enrollment across the district. School leaders report enrollment has dropped by nearly 700 students over the past year, citing concerns among immigrant families regarding heightened ICE activity under the Trump administration. District data also shows a decline in the number of English language learners enrolled in Bridgeport schools. Officials stressed that no ICE agents have entered school buildings and noted the district has protections in place to prevent unauthorized access to schools. The governor recently signed a bill that would limit ICE activity at certain areas, including school buildings. Attorney General William Tong spoke about the new measures in a press conference.
22: Also sensitive places include places like schools where there are children because we love our children. We want our kids to be safe, and we don't want to increase the risk to children of violence or chaos, and we don't want them to get hurt.
0: Administrators say other factors, including transfers to charter, private, and out-of-state schools, also contribute to the enrollment decline. For the Voice of Connecticut, WICC, I'm John Kamal.
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14: Pretty clean ride at this moment on the Connecticut Turnpike southbound, also on the Merritt Parkway, Route 8, 25A connector. Everybody is checking in okay this early Friday morning. Fairfield County traffic every 10 minutes on WICC.
15: A sunny morning, but a shower or two later this afternoon with a high below 60s. A few scattered showers this evening and overnight in the mid-40s, and more showers and a thunderstorm tomorrow with a high near 60. I'm meteorologist Paul Piorek on WICC.
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2: 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And Governor Ned Lamont weighs in on what lawmakers did and did not do in the past session.
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1: 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The voice of Connecticut. 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
27: So as you know, we are always working on next year's Diner Tour, even when we're in the middle of the current Diner Tour. And Darianne's a very big contender for a stop next year. And I'm so excited, though, that we've got Darianne representation here, because you guys are neighbors with Norwalk.
28: Well, literally.
27: We literally are neighbors. Yeah, yeah.
28: Whether they like it or not.
27: No, they. I like it. They like it. We all like it. We've got the first selectman here. John Zagrotsky is here. And Tony Campanella is here, who I had the pleasure of meeting last week. I was going to call you the historian of Darianne, but he said he's the facilities supervisor. But that's basically the same
28: thing. That's Latin for historian.
27: Right. That's right. What I thought. I'm like, Tony, no, you're a historian. You really are. You knew everything about Great Island.
29: Well, Great Island's a great place and such a historic place. And so it's been a pleasure for me to be a part of it.
27: Yeah. Well, last week was such a gift. I want to thank you both so much for taking the time to show me Great Island. Finally got to really experience the beauty, the magic. What a gem. What a jam.
29: Yeah, and you were a great audience. You know.
28: Right, she liked everything we showed her.
29: That's right.
27: I was such a nerd. I thought it was so cool. I literally got in the car, called my family, and I was like, we need to be coming here at least once a quarter, because it was so peaceful.
28: You know they have medication for that.
27: Oh, do they? I think it's just a trip. It's just a quick trip down there. That's my medicine. It really was such a gem, and obviously people are very passionate about it in Darianne and in the surrounding communities, including Norwalk. I know there are people who were so excited we were going to talk about Great Island. Where are we in the latest? There was some construction as we were pulling in to the property.
29: So one of the major projects to have access to the island was to create a two-way road going in. That was important to get traffic in and out. Eventually, we'll have parking and get emergency vehicles. So that's moving along quickly, probably, you know, a month, 2 months. There'll be pavement down and a sidewalk on the right side and a little bit easier access into the island.
27: And there's still talks going on constantly. And there's, I know, ways, I think, is it, would it be the town website if people want to get engaged in the conversations going on with Great Island?
28: Oh, not just that. So the website will provide documents that pertain to Great Island. The best way to access information is to actually watch meetings that we have about it. So on TV 79 or Darien TV, as it's called now, there's an archive of really all town meetings, but you can also find meetings that pertain to Great Island. We have a committee right now that's focused on parking, which is the next phase of construction, and they've already begun meetings. So if you want to get up to speed, go to Darien TV and check out those videos.
27: That is awesome. And it was funny because when we were there, we were kind of in this place where I would go back and forth. Poor Tony, I think, was really like putting up with my antics. But I'm like, oh, this would be a great place for a wedding. And then I'm like, oh, actually, it's really quiet. I don't want anyone to ruin it. I really went back and forth with that a lot. I really did. But then I think the first selectman was like, no, we need it to be nice and quiet here. And it's true. It was really serene. It really is a beautiful property.
28: I will tell you, I started out thinking development was the key and that we should put as many things there as we could possibly put. As I spent time on the island, and I think Tony would agree, you appreciate the serenity, especially when you go out to the water. That's why I had you sit in one of those chairs and just chill for a minute. It's a remarkable piece of property. I'm glad we acquired it.
27: Yeah, it is. It's really neat. And the buildings were so cool. I mean, I don't know what my favorite was. I did see the clock tower, your work that you had to redo that. I mean, tell people what you did, Tony, because that's really neat. I don't know how you did it.
29: I don't know how I did it either. So, in the stables building, there's a very old clock built in 1905, weight-driven from the E. Howard Clock Company, which was a famous clock company, especially around the turn of the century, 1900. And I was having a bad day at work. I wanted to get away. I said, let me go look at this thing. It had been 2 years, and I just got really interested in it, and we got the clock up and running. And but the stables building is, all the buildings, just like you said, they're so beautiful. The main building, the you know, what was the main residence with the European architecture, the beach house, you know, it could be, you know,
27: we're making that into your secondary office, right?
28: Yeah.
27: And
28: yes,
27: we're going to share that. That's going to be my remote station, right?
28: It's,
27: we're doing something
28: Melissa
27: like that.
28: In the morning and John in the afternoon. So we're going to figure out something works.
27: Right?
28: Absolutely.
27: Yeah. Amazing.
28: So
27: that
28: it's
29: not
27: house.
29: Only the, you know, the grounds, but the buildings, like you said, the architecture, the stonework, the slate roofs, the variety of, you know, different architecture. It's, you know, it's amazing.
27: Yeah. Well,
28: plus, the buildings are kind of frozen in time. So when you go inside, there's all that old furniture. There's all the architecture and windows and just the setting that really just hasn't changed in decades.
27: Yeah, it was so wild. It really was wild because you're right. Like, it wasn't even just going into the rooms and seeing, like, the kitchen or the bathrooms or things like that. Although that pink bathroom, I still have dreams about it. I did show my husband. He was like, we're not doing that. But, you know, I tried. I did try, Tony. I told you I would. But even to see, you know, some of the armchairs that were left there or even, you know, being able to go into, I know that we don't do tours for understandable reasons, but that, what was it? The cellar.
29: The wines, yeah. Yeah.
27: Oh my! So I look at the first selectman, and I'm like, "Do we go in there? Because do we?" And he's like, "We have to go in there. You have to see it." I almost cried going in that room because it was, I couldn't believe. What were some of the oldest dates on those bottles?
29: There was a 1914, but what there's the most of is a liquor that was distilled in 1915, bottled in 1932 during Prohibition. For medicinal purposes.
27: I love that.
29: Yeah.
27: I think that was hysterical. It was so cool. Like, these things were just left there. It's insane. It is like frozen in time.
28: Well, not just that, but it was also the electrical infrastructure.
27: Oh, yeah.
28: Those push-button switches and those big levers that you would see out of a 1930s movie. All that stuff was frozen in time. And then the furnaces. These were all coal-fired furnaces, and they still had, I don't know, quite a bit of coal left.
27: Oh, my gosh,
28: in the
27: so much.
28: That was unused.
27: Wild. And then I love the dishwasher that actually looks like it's, or no, it was the dryer.
29: Yeah.
27: that everything about that place was really frozen in time. I think you hit the nail on the head, John.
28: Yeah, great.
27: Oh, it was really so amazing. Yeah, so Great Island, still in the works, obviously. Definitely stay engaged, as the first selectman said. What else is happening in Darien? Want to make sure people know. We're getting into the spring. I know school is kind of ending soon, but what's going on in Darien?
28: Well, one of the big things is we had a major construction project at Pear Tree Point Beach. And the purpose of that was to level the parking lot and correct some flooding problems that we have had that are longstanding at that location. And it required redoing the parking lot, milling it, leveling it, fixing the drainage, and fixing the boat ramp. And that has come in on time and, I believe, on or under budget. And
27: nice.
28: It opened just in time for the boat season to start at the Darien Boat Club. And it opened Monday, I think.
29: Right? Oh, good. I'm
28: going
29: to get
28: my boat. Parking, parking lot
27: like,
28: is open.
27: I know where I'm going after this.
28: Parking lot striped open, landscaping. It looks really, really sharp. And the cool thing is a friend of mine sent some drone shots. He had a drone, went out, took pictures, and they're beautiful. It's exactly the way you want to be able to see it.
27: Wow.
28: Post that on social media. People loved it. It was great.
27: That is very cool. What else is happening this summer? Do you guys have any big events you want to make sure people know about?
28: Well, America 250 is big
27: yes.
28: across the country. And so we have a private group in town that's been choreographing a number of events. One thing that's gotten started is if you go out to Highland Farm, that's next to Ox Ridge along Middlesex. This group has put out a series of, I think, 250 signs that have got tidbits of both national and Darien history just on a little sign. So when there's a pathway at Highland Park that you can go out and walk on. Now, if you go out and walk, you can stop and read these signs as you go along on your walk. It's terrific. I've been out there a couple of times. I did a proclamation over the weekend, and the signs will be out there until the end of June. But so that's the thing you could go do right now to kick off that celebration.
27: What's a factoid you read on that walk that stood out to you?
28: Well,
27: because you're kind of a nerd. I mean, I love that about you.
28: I'm a complete nerd. Well, first of all, I didn't really get in a walk because every time I was walking, I would stop and read.
27: Of course, okay, you did. Yep, that sounds like you.
28: They had a sign that just showed all the dates that the fire departments first opened. It had all the dates of the elementary schools and when they opened. It had the dates of when the town was incorporated. It had all the U.S. presidents. It had a variety of national events and the end of World War II.
27: That's
28: so
27: amazing.
28: It was really, really something.
27: Wow. That's incredible. If people want more information, what is the town website?
28: DarienCT.gov. So if you go to DarienCT.gov, there's all kinds of information about that. And just call the selectman's office if you're looking for something in particular. I'm happy to talk to you.
27: Amazing. Well, first selectman John Zagrotsky and Tony, I appreciate you, facility supervisor, and I will definitely be back to Great Island to see you guys in Darien very soon. We are going to be right back with the diner tour in just a couple of minutes.
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14: No problems reported either on the turnpike or on the parkway right now. We're looking good on the 25A connector, too. Just a speed limit ride everywhere so far. Fairfield County traffic every 10 minutes on WICC.
15: After a sunny morning, an isolated shower or two later this afternoon, the high and low 60s. A few scattered showers this evening and overnight in the mid-40s. And more showers and a thunderstorm tomorrow with a high near 60. I'm meteorologist Paul Piorek on WICC.
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2: It's Melissa in the morning.
4: I knew I forgot to edit something. No, we are not at the diner tour. That was yesterday, but just some of the great conversations we had at stop number 2 of the diner tour. It was at the Post Road Diner in Norwalk yesterday. Fantastic show and all the people who made that possible. I did the math. We had 17 live guests on in 4 hours. It was crazy. It was absolutely insane. But Norwalk was great. We've got Wilton next week. As we get closer to that, we will tell you about that. That is at Orem Diner in Wilton next Thursday. But today, we are back to a regular scheduled programming of Melissa in the Morning. How are you? Melissa Sheketoff here of Melissa in the Morning. And we have a lot to talk about, a lot to dive into following the legislative session wrapping up. Lots of conversations to have about that, plus some local matters we want to get into in Fairfield, a real parking debacle that's going on. So we're going to be checking in with lawmakers as well as town leaders all throughout the morning. But first, in the 6 o'clock hour, we're going to talk about an issue regarding a flight in Newark Airport. And so we'll get some perspective from a commercial airline pilot in just a few minutes. Plus, we check in with Rachel Lenda, what you don't want to miss this upcoming weekend.
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6: I'm Deborah Rodriguez. Escalating tensions in the Middle East are putting the U.S.-Iran ceasefire on shaky ground again. After the U.S., as it fired defensive strikes on Iranian boats and missile launchers in retaliation for Iranian attacks on 3 American destroyers, President Trump is still optimistic about a peace agreement.
7: Could happen any day. Could, and it might not happen. But it could happen any day. I believe they want the deal more than I do.
8: I'm Dil Gavlak in Amman, Jordan. U.S. ally, the United Arab Emirates, said its air defenses were actively engaging and countering missile and drone threats from Iran early Friday. The UAE Defense Ministry warned residents not to approach, photograph, or touch any debris or fragments that have fallen as a result of successful air interceptions.
6: An update on the luxury cruise ship hit with the hantavirus outbreak. 5 cases are now confirmed. 3 people have died. Correspondent Jared Hill.
9: Now, the ship and the nearly 150 people on board are headed towards Spain's Canary Islands. It's not allowed to dock, only drop anchor offshore.
10: Una buena noticia.
9: The island president called it good news to help reduce contagion.
6: A KLM flight attendant who'd shown symptoms has now tested negative for hantavirus. A cyber attack knocked out the online learning platform Canvas for students across the country yesterday, including Sacramento State University senior Michael Lee Chang.
11: I'm going to be graduating in like 2 or 3 weeks, and you know, I'm already anxious enough, and now I can't, you know, now I'm unable to do my assignment.
6: The system used all the way from K through 12 through college, including schools like Harvard and Berkeley, is back up and running today. A hacking group that calls itself Shiny Hunters threatened to leak private messages unless a ransom note was paid by May 12th. No word from Canvas on how the issue was resolved. The government will release a new jobs report this morning, and artificial intelligence is expected to take a bite out of the numbers.
12: In April, AI is cited as the top cause of layoffs, responsible for 26% of them. Company closures came in second, then cost cutting. AI is affecting white-collar jobs, unlike past automation cycles where blue-collar workers were more vulnerable. The U.S. Bureau of Labor Statistics says layoffs in professional and business services, sectors vulnerable to AI, rose by 150,000 in March from a year earlier. Michael Toscano, CBS News, Washington.
6: Get set to pay more, Mario Kart fans. Nintendo says it'll raise Switch 2 prices in the U.S. by $50 in September because of an AI-fueled supply crunch of chips.
10: It's one of the most successful law and justice programs in television history that continues to uncover the truth. 48 hours, Saturday on CBS and streaming on Paramount Plus.
13: 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I've been surfing here since I was a kid. Now, seeing my grandson out on the water, it means everything to me. 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
15: Connecticut lawmakers have approved a bill aimed at tightening oversight of marriages performed in the state following investigations into potential sham marriages linked to immigration fraud. The bill creates a 48-hour waiting period between applying for a marriage license and holding a ceremony and gives the Secretary of the State's office greater authority to investigate and remove justices of the peace accused of misconduct. This comes after reports that out-of-state couples were traveling to cities, including Bridgeport, for quick marriages that raised concerns among local officials and federal investigators. Supporters say the reforms are designed to prevent fraud and protect vulnerable individuals while still preserving access for legitimate couples seeking to marry. The bill now heads to the governor's desk for consideration. And Connecticut United FC has announced a new partnership with Yale New Haven Health and its physician partners at Yale Medicine, naming them the club's official healthcare partner for its inaugural 2026 season. Under the agreement, players will receive comprehensive medical care, including preseason physicals, injury evaluation and treatment, orthopedic services, and return to play oversight. Christina Allen, chief of Yale Sports Medicine, will serve as Connecticut United's chief medical officer. As part of the partnership, the Yale New Haven Health logo will appear on the side of the club's home and away jerseys during the upcoming debut season. For the Voice of Connecticut, WICC, I'm John Kamal.
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16: Really is not a bad ride still so far on the Connecticut Turnpike. And if traveling on the Merritt Parkway right now, 25A Connector and Route 8 also in good shape. Fairfield County traffic every 10 minutes on WICC.
17: A sunny morning, but a shower or two later this afternoon with a high below 60s. A few scattered showers this evening and overnight in the mid-40s. And more showers and a thunderstorm tomorrow with a high near 60. I'm meteorologist Paul Piorek on WICC.
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20: Tune in to Melissa in the Morning this coming Monday for an interview with Amanda Harmon, Program Director at Sacred Heart University. She and Melissa will be discussing the growing need for social workers, mental health, and community needs right now, and what's driving that need today. 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Monday on Melissa in the Morning.
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4: I know many people are focused on the rare and serious hantavirus outbreak on a cruise ship this week. But speaking about transportation, did you see the story about a United flight carrying 221 passengers hitting a pole and a truck while approaching to Newark Airport? Immediately, I got an email about this from our retired commercial airline pilot, Paul Zielinski. And Paul's been keeping track of this and offered to come on to give some insight. And you know, I always appreciate that, Paul. How are you?
0: Good morning, Melissa. How are you?
4: I'm fine, but I got to be honest. Until you emailed me, I am one of those people that was so focused on the cruise ship news, I totally missed this story. What happened?
0: Well, an airplane landed on one of the shorter runways at Newark. They have two long runways, over 10,000 feet long, and when the winds are out of the west, they use a shorter runway. It's only 6,700 feet long. And an airplane came in and was probably low on the approach and ended up clipping a truck and clipping a light pole and injuring the truck driver, and the light pole hit a Jeep, which damaged it but didn't cause any injuries. And the crew was pretty much unaware of what had happened until after they responded to the accident and figured out that the truck had been hit by the airplane.
4: How does that happen where you don't even realize? I mean, granted, I know when you're landing, but from your perspective, how does the crew not know that you hit a pole? I mean, I guess it's a huge plane. So the pole is one thing, but the truck? So they had no idea until basically they got off and an investigation ensued?
0: They said they felt a bump. And again, you don't really have to clip the truck very hard or they could just touch it with a huge airplane and it's going to cause a lot of damage. So I could see that maybe they felt, I've hit birds and it felt like a little bump. So that might have been what they thought that they hit.
4: Okay. The thing that, you know how they'll say, be careful the last couple of miles before you get home. Like when you're driving, because that's usually where you'll see an accident. I mean, this plane apparently was coming from Venice, Italy, and it's literally touching back down in America, and this happens on the runway. So it's insane to me. I'm curious though. The last time you came on, Paul, didn't we talk about a similar situation where it was plane versus truck? There was a truck on the runway. That was JFK.
0: That was at LaGuardia.
4: LaGuardia.
0: Fire truck was crossing the runway, was cleared to cross while another airplane was on short final, and they collided.
4: That's right. Okay. Well, thankfully, you remember these things a lot better than I do. But this is now, immediately when you had sent this and I did a little bit of research, I thought, man, that's the second time that we've had car traffic, vehicular traffic of some sorts, colliding with a plane or vice versa. And I don't want to say who's at fault there, but I would imagine that, like, is it the people on the ground that should kind of know that a plane is coming in? Is that the air traffic controllers? Is that the pilot? Like, who could have, prevented that? Who's at fault, essentially?
0: Well, until the report comes out, you can't really blame anybody. But I can surmise that what had happened, the runway is short. The airplane is big. And pilots want to get the airplane on the ground and stopped as soon as they can. There's instrument approaches and that have vertical guidance that will direct you to the runway and land safely. There's also visual approach guidance available. It's called a PAPI, a precision approach path indicator. And it's a series of lights. And if you are on a good path, the lights will be a certain color, red and white. If you're too low, the lights will be red, and if you're too high, the lights will be white. The problem is this runway was short. The airplane it's a big airplane. It didn't have a whole lot of gas, but it was still a big airplane. And I believe that the crew was so concerned about getting the airplane on the ground and stop because the runway was so short that they ignored those visual guidances and ended up coming in too low, trying to land at the beginning of the runway, right as soon as they could touch down on the runway. But the approaches and the procedures are not designed for that. They're designed for you to touch down far enough down on the runway that you don't hit any obstacles on the approach. And you can get the airplane stopped very quickly. But pilots have a mentally they want to get the airplane, especially on a short runway, down as soon as they can and stopped as soon as they can. So I surmise that they ignored either the approach guidance or the visual guidance and ended up touching down closer to the end of the runway than where they should have. And as a result, ended up clipping things that were in the approach path, like the truck and the light pole.
4: This is where I get kind of confused. And again, Paul Zielinski is here, retired commercial airline pilot from right here in Connecticut, to give us some perspective. So I'm reading through and you'll see kind of these random photos, but I can't even tell if this is the plane that was involved or if they're just kind of giving, you know, reference points. But Newark, I guess, is very, I've only flown, I think, into Newark once in my life, so I really don't know it very well. But it looks like the runway, at least this one in this photo, is very close to like the highway. So was
0: very
4: this
0: close.
4: So was this a matter of the plane is coming down, like you said, like too close where it literally clipped a light pole that's along the highway and actually a tractor trailer? Like, so at first I'm thinking something on the actual runway and I thought, man, how in the world did they hit a light pole? But is that what it is that they're, I mean, the combination of a shorter runway, but if you're coming down too close, I mean, that is terrifying. Is that what they clipped? Was something on the highway?
0: Yes, it was on the New Jersey Turnpike.
4: Oh, my God. Yeah, I wish any news outlet would say that, because it doesn't say, it just says clipped a truck driver and a light, but it doesn't say, at least in some of the reports I've seen, preliminary investigation found the plane's landing gear and underside struck a pole in a tractor trailer, sending the pole into a Jeep traveling on the roadway. And I'm thinking to myself, wait a minute, roadway? So is the Jersey Turnpike?
0: It's right there. It
4: Holy
0: is right there.
4: Cow.
0: It's almost, you know, I'm going to say it's scary close, but if you fly the procedure as designed and you pay attention to everything you're supposed to be paying attention to and you land according to the procedures, you don't have a problem. I mean, thousands and thousands of airplanes land on that runway. And they only use that runway when the winds are out of the west and they can't land on the real long runways, the north-south runways. So, you know, and it's not something that people are used to landing on. I've landed on runway 29 a bunch at Newark, and it's a little concerning. Another thing is when you're coming into land, you kind of ignore everything else except the landing zone and the touchdown zone and what's going on there. So they could have been flying closer to the ground than they were even aware of, and they were just looking at the runway. And I could see that it could happen. But the solution is not to fly low, fly according to the procedure.
4: But you also brought up something before, Paul, and we're going to just go to traffic and weather first. But when we come back, I do want to talk about something you mentioned, which is shorter runways, because I know we have Tweed here in New Haven where there are concerns about the runway being short and they want to elongate it. I know if they ever made Sikorsky a commercial airport again, there's concerns about the runway being short. And I'm curious if pilots adjust to that or what that really means, because I feel like you hear about the shorter runways and planes being capable of landing, but if we're sort of cutting corners, I would just like to kind of get your perspective on that when we come back after traffic and weather. Don't go anywhere. 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
16: Delays southbound in Bridgeport and now approaching Saugatuck on the Connecticut Turnpike southbound. Little volume in Trumbull right now on the Merritt Parkway. Fairfield County traffic every 10 minutes on WICC.
17: After a sunny morning, an isolated shower too later this afternoon with a high and low 60s. A few scattered showers this evening and overnight in the mid-40s. And more showers and a thunderstorm tomorrow with a high near 60. I'm meteorologist Paul Piorek on WICC.
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4: We are talking to Paul Zielinski, who is a retired commercial airline pilot from right here in Connecticut. And this week, there wasn't a lot of talk about it, at least here on WICC, probably because there's been more talk about the whole cruise ship incident regarding hantavirus. But did you see that a United flight carrying over 200 passengers hit a pole and a truck while approaching into Newark Liberty International Airport? And we were just talking before about how this could have happened. And again, this is under investigation, so we really can't give you a concrete answer as to how this happened. But you did mention something really interesting, Paul, which is that you've got shorter runways. So you were saying that you don't usually use, when you were a pilot, you didn't really use this runway too often. It was really kind of based on the winds.
0: That's right. I've been into Newark a number of times, and just a handful of times we used the short runway. And it's only one runway going that way. And if the winds are bad enough, everyone's taking off and landing on their runway. And it backs everything up. So they only use that runway when they absolutely have to.
4: So I want to talk about short runways. Because in Connecticut, obviously, in the last few years, there's been a real focus on getting more commercial airlines into our state and kind of getting people away from the New Jersey, New York airports and keeping them in Connecticut. So you've got Bradley, which has been doing very well, but specifically Tweed in New Haven, and even talks about potentially making Sikorsky in Stratford commercial one day again. And for Tweed and Sikorsky, the number one thing you hear about is how short the runways are. So I have frequently gone in and out of Tweed. I don't know if when you were flying, if you ever had to go in and out of Tweed. Did you ever have to do that?
0: No, we didn't. But I have flown as a passenger in and out of Tweed a bunch.
4: Okay. We always say it feels like we're on a Star Wars flight. And that's not knocking the pilots, but it feels like we are, or Buzz Lightyear. It feels like we are flying in hyperspeed. And I have no idea. Like when we land, and I've never had an issue, just to be clear, I've never had an issue flying in and out of Tweed. However, I sit there and I'm like, oh man, I hope we don't hit like a fence or something, because you're going so fast and you know that runway is short. And I think to myself every single time, oh, thank God. Oh, thank God we stopped in time. So I just want to kind of get your perspective on that, because there are right now there are talks about we need to extend the runway. But you are hearing more and more that you're getting these airports to have commercial airlines coming in and out of them again, but with short runways. And I kind of want to understand that a little bit better.
0: Well, again, the procedures are designed that the airplanes can land safely, and the airplanes and the airlines do calculations for weight and winds and what's on the runway, whether it's rain or snow, and they've done all these calculations, and if it's safe to land, they will dispatch the airplane to land there. Now it's up to the pilots to fly the procedures precisely, and if they're flying, they need to, you know, not land long, not land short either, but they need to be very precise about what they're doing. And we're trained to go around if something is not right, especially on a short runway. The margin for error is a lot less. So if you come in a little fast, you come in a little high, you float a little bit, and you're going to land past the touchdown point where it's safe to land, in the touchdown zone, you go around, you come back, and you do it again. And it's not a big deal. It shouldn't be a big deal. But I think that some pilots, try to save it. And as a result, they get themselves into trouble.
4: So to be clear, Paul, it's totally, like, have we changed? Because I don't know how to ask this question. I really don't, because I feel like I never really noticed short runways until I was flying out of these smaller airports. I mean, like, I thought about this when I lived in Burlington, Vermont, because that's a small airport as well. I don't know if you've ever gone in and out of Burlington's International Airport. So that's another one that's very similar to Tweed, very similar, whereas shorter runways, I can remember for years and years when I worked as a reporter up in Vermont, same kind of thing. We need to elongate the runways. We need to make them longer. No, we don't want them longer. No, you're interrupting our drive, you know, all that. But they kept the runway short, and I have flown in and out of Burlington a couple of times, not as much as Tweed, but I had that same sort of feeling where I think, okay, you are qualified and able to actually land these planes on the shorter runways, but is what do you have to give in order to do that? So is that underbooking a flight? Is that limiting how much luggage you can put on a flight? Is that, like, I don't know how do you justify a shorter runway, I guess, and safely land every single time? Like, how do you avoid having a collision or something like we saw in Newark? How do you have clean flight landings on a shorter runway, so consistently?
0: Well, it all depends on the type of airplane that you're sending to land. You see the little single engine airplanes, they can land on 1,000 feet. But bigger jets like the 767 that landed in Newark needs probably at least 6,000 feet to land, even less depending on how heavy they are. And that's all included in the calculations on that the dispatchers, the guys who pretty much run the flight, they calculate landing weight, passenger weight, baggage weight. They calculate the winds, and they calculate everything. And they use all these numbers, and they come up with a maximum landing weight at a particular runway. And that was on our paperwork all the time. And if we flew our flight from point A to point B, and we were under the maximum landing weight, it was safe to land. Things that could change are the weather, the winds, if it starts snowing and you weren't ready for it. Those things need to be taken into account if they weren't considered by the dispatcher. And the dispatcher keeps track of the flight the whole way. And believe it or not, the dispatcher, they talk about the flight being it's an agreement between the pilots and the dispatcher on whether or not it's safe to fly the flight. And the dispatcher has as much authority to stop a flight and cancel a flight or divert a flight as a pilot does, because he's somebody on the ground. He's not in the thick of it, somebody that can make decisions without being influenced by things that are happening in the air.
4: Hmm. Is it required when you want to become a pilot? Do you have to know how to effectively land an airplane on a shorter runway versus a standard? I don't even know if that's the proper way of saying it, but or is that not really something that needs separate type of training? Because it again comes down to calculations.
0: No. If you fly the procedures as we practice them and as they're published,

0: use the maximum thrust reversers, which makes it very noisy. And also there's different levels of braking, that automatic braking. You could use manual braking and just like you do in your car, or you can use auto braking, and it goes up to a maximum auto braking. And that's, and I've done that on a dry runway for fun, you know, practicing with a new pilot. He said, I've never landed with max brakes. I go, we're going to do it now. He goes, the runway's dry. And I go, oh, so what? So it could be a little bit, you decelerate a lot quicker. So there are certain things that you will do on a shorter runway that you won't do on a longer runway. But in general, you know, if you fly the procedures as published and you fly the procedures as written, you shouldn't have a problem.
1: Interesting. Well, when we get more details, certainly out of New Jersey, what happened with this flight this week, we'll certainly share that with you here on WACC. But in the meantime, always appreciate getting your insight, Paul Zielinski. Thank you so much. And I'm sure we will talk again soon.
0: Thanks, Melissa.
1: All right. And again, Paul is a retired, longtime commercial airline pilot from right here in Connecticut on WACC. We're going to be right back.
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3: Stop and go ride in Bridgeport, 95 southbound, also busier as you get towards exit 17 through Westport and south on the Merritt Parkway. Getting slower, Trumbull in through the Fairfield rest area. Fairfield County traffic every 10 minutes on WICC.
4: A sunny morning, but a shower or two later this afternoon with a high below the 60s. A few scattered showers this evening and overnight in the mid-40s. And more showers and a thunderstorm tomorrow with a high near 60. I'm meteorologist Paul Piorek on WICC.
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4: CBS News Brief. The U.S. and Iran exchanging fire again in the Persian Gulf.
5: They better sign their agreement fast.
4: President Trump, after the Pentagon said the U.S. intercepted Iranian attacks on naval ships in the Strait of Hormuz. The BBC's Caroline Davies in Dubai.
6: The big question is this a particular flare-up that will then dissipate, or are we going to see further escalation?
4: Civil rights activists sounding the alarm after Tennessee Republicans approved a new congressional map carving out a majority black.

0: District in Memphis, Rhodes Scholar, Professor Charles McKinney.
1: We will not sit idly by as the forces of segregation and suppression try to silence us once again. Hands off of our vote.
0: The National Weather Service says a tornado with winds of up to 137 miles an hour was on the ground in Lincoln County, Mississippi for almost an hour Wednesday night. State Rep Becky Curry lives near a trailer park.
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4: A statewide bill that would have banned cell phones in Connecticut schools failed to pass for the second straight year after the Senate didn't vote on the measure before the legislative session ended at midnight yesterday. The proposal, strongly backed by Governor Ned Lamont, would have required students to keep phones stored away from the first bell to the last, citing concerns about social media addiction and student mental health. While the bill passed overwhelmingly in the House, opponents in the Senate argued cell phone policy should remain under local control, and said a single statewide policy would not fit students of all ages. The bill had strong support from teachers who were worried about the effect that technology has on their students. Bill, a teacher at Fairfield Woods Middle School, told a funny but alarming story about the behavior he sees on a daily basis.
5: It would be really interesting, I think, for people who do not work in the environment I work in to stand in the hallway at 2:50 when the bell rings. The moment that bell rings, the cell phones are in their hands. They're looking down at the cell phones, and I watch kids every single day walk into other kids.
4: Two Connecticut business owners say scammers are using their company names to steal thousands of dollars from classic car buyers through fake online listings and fraudulent websites. Victims from across the country reported wiring large sums of money for vehicles that never existed, including one North Carolina man who says he lost $30,000 after responding to a fake ad connected to Classic Leland Restorations and Premier Motorsports LLC. Business owners say the scam has damaged their reputations and created ongoing confusion with customers. The Better Business Bureau says there's several warning signs consumers should watch for when buying a vehicle online, including prices that seem significantly lower than market value. Buyers should also be cautious if they're unable to meet the seller or inspect the vehicle in person. Hartford Healthcare Medical Group is partnering with Connecticut Minute Clinic to expand its primary care network. Hartford Healthcare President Dr. Prem Kumar says the partnership is about giving patients care when they need it. Minute Clinic locations can be found inside certain CVS pharmacies, and they're intended to expand convenient access to a broad range of customers. Kumar told the Hartford Current that primary care should be accessible to everybody. Officials with Bridgeport Public Schools say fears surrounding increased immigration enforcement may be contributing to a sharp decline in student enrollment across the district. School leaders report enrollment has dropped by nearly 700 students over the past year, citing concerns among immigrant families regarding heightened ICE activity under the Trump administration. District data also shows a decline in the number of English language learners enrolled in Bridgeport schools. Officials stressed that no ICE agents have entered school buildings and noted the district has protections in place to prevent unauthorized access to schools. The governor recently signed a bill that would limit ICE activity at certain areas, including school buildings. Attorney General William Tong spoke about the new measures in a press conference.
6: Also, sensitive places include places like schools where there are children, because we love our children. We want our kids to be safe, and we don't want to increase the risk to children of violence or chaos, and we don't want them to get hurt.
4: Administrators say other factors, including transfers to charter, private, and out-of-state schools, also contribute to the enrollment decline. For the Voice of Connecticut, WICC, I'm John Kamal.
7: 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I know we were talking about airplanes and a little bit of cruise ships before, but let's just stick to the car, shall we? What you don't want to miss out on this upcoming weekend, we check in with Rachel Lenda for the Office of Tourism next on Melissa in the Morning.
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8: Connecticut Turnpike southbound, it is slow going from Bridgeport through the Fairfield rest area. Busy too as you head towards Westport's 18. Stop and go Trumbull into Fairfield on the Merritt Parkway southbound. Fairfield County traffic every 10 minutes on WICC.
9: After a sunny morning, an isolated shower too late this afternoon with a high low 60s. A few scattered showers this evening and overnight in the mid-40s. and more showers and a thunderstorm tomorrow with a high near 60. I'm meteorologist Paul Piorek on WICC.
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7: If you were listening to the diner tour yesterday, we had a couple of comedians from right here in Connecticut and New York. 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And if you want to go back and listen to certainly the two comedians we had on, Ron and Josh, they were awesome. I think we're going to try to catch that show tonight at 8 o'clock and more information on our website, voiceofct.com. But what else is happening across our great state of Connecticut that you don't want to miss out on this upcoming weekend? For that, we always check in with Rachel Lenda from the Office of Tourism, who joins us now. Hey, Rachel, happy Friday.
15: Good morning. Happy Friday and happy Mother's Day weekend to you, Mama.
7: You too. Right back at you. Anything fun? Anything? Any fun plans for the whole family?
15: Yes, I am enlisting my family into manual labor.
7: I love that.
15: And we're going to build out my vegetable garden on Sunday.
7: That's amazing. That's amazing. Oh, I love that. You know what? The amount of moms out there who just say, you know, I just want to not have to cook another meal, or I just want to not have to clean up after cooking that meal, or I just want 20 minutes of silence. That would be great. So I love the fact that you're like, hey, I really want this. And, you know, manual labor. I don't hate that. I think that's great.
15: Right. You got, sometimes you just have to build your own destiny, Melissa. Like, you have to just manifest what you want. So I am enlisting my husband. We're going to go to Home Depot. We're going to get what we need to get, and we're going to build out this garden. It's going to be amazing. I'm very excited.
7: Yeah, and Mother's Day is going to be a beautiful day. Saturday, maybe not as nice out, but the mamas are going to have a great day on Sunday, so I'm really excited about that. And you have some really great ideas, actually, for people who are trying to come up with maybe just some fun kind of local things to do with mom that's a little bit, you know, a little more special than just, you know, staying at home doing the breakfast and bread. Not to say that that's not a great thing. Breakfast in bed is amazing. We will take it. But what else is happening across the state for mom?
15: Yes. So you could take a trip to the iconic Mystic Connecticut and set sail on the Argia, which is a full, big, beautiful sail ship. And for Sunday, for a couple of hours, get some sun, sea, and relaxation. So anybody who's over 21, you can enjoy two complimentary mimosas and bring a picnic basket or order snacks when you book. You could definitely check that out. And then going over to the town green at the Wilton Garden Club, they're doing their Mother's Day plant sale. So you can check that out, find the perfect gift for mom, or a spectacular addition to your own garden. If you need some peonies, some roses, you know, any of those beautiful plants. And then if you want to bring your mom to a special candle making experience, that's happening in Bridgeport at Natural Annie Essentials Candle Bar. And they're hosting several themed Mother's Day candle events this weekend, including a luxe brunch experience on Sunday with signature cocktails.
7: And Annie is amazing. I've had Annie on my show a couple of times. She's phenomenal. That business has been thriving in the last couple of years. It's really cool. And her products are phenomenal. Like, you should, if you can't get there, I mean, you're going to be making a vegetable garden. But I have to tell you, Rachel, definitely go on her website and order some stuff. Her stuff is amazing. It's really good.
15: Oh, I love that. Okay, sounds good. Sign me up.
7: I got you.
15: Other things that are happening, Miss Melissa, is that there is a vibrant celebration of art and community at the Farmington's Live Art Walk tomorrow. So what this is, so throughout the day, more than 40 artists of all ages and mediums will bring Farmington Village to life. They're going to create stunning works of art live for all to see. I love a good live artwork. There's nothing more relaxing than watching an artist just paint, sculpt, you know, be in their element and just watch, because it's very, very cathartic, in my opinion. And as you can watch them as they draw, paint, sculpt, and then it's a 1 mile walkable outdoor gallery. So definitely check that out.
7: That just sounds like a storybook, first of all. And second of all, I agree with you. One of my favorite, and I know this is outside of Connecticut, but, you know, stick with me for a second. One of my favorite festivals that they do in Walt Disney World in Florida is the Arts Festival. And it's in my favorite part of that, why I can't miss it every year, is you watch the artists do their work in real time. So like, their chalk artists are insane. Ugh. And they'll do the sidewalk chalk, like, and it takes them hours. And my poor brother will sit there and be like, Melissa, we're going to be here for hours. And I'm like, yeah, well, I flew all the way from Connecticut, so just leave me here. And he will go around to all the countries, and I'm still standing there watching this guy make, you know, a cover of a Disney movie out of chalk art. And to me, I agree with you. There's something so incredible about watching it. This is not watching paint dry on a wall. It really is unbelievable, because you're watching them create magic in real time. And you're like, wait a minute, I don't know about you, but I have to stencil. I need to be able to have like a plan. I'm such a type A. I would never be a good creative artist. But to watch them do it really is unbelievable. I'm sorry. It's so cool. I had to agree with you on that one. It's really cool.
15: It really is. And, you know, I just think it connects us more to people. And, you know, life is about the humanities, right? It's about music, art, culture. It's about seeing what each of us are so talented at, and watching somebody who's so talented in their own creative space, I think, is just like the coolest thing. And it's something worth celebrating.
7: I agree.
15: Sure.
7: Oh, totally. Absolutely. And we've got Rachel Lundy here from the Office of Tourism. And while I may not be a creative as far as art is concerned, I can tell you, Rachel, if only my son was old enough to do this event with me, this is what I would want to do, because your girl can take down 1 or 6 tacos at a time. And I'm not bad with tequila either. This looks like such a fun event on the Naugatuck Railroad train tomorrow. Are you kidding me?
15: Yes, yes. So what this is, so you're going to hop on board the Naugatuck Railroad train for tequila and tacos.
7: Oh, so speaking
15: this
7: my language.
15: Is, you're going to board the train. I know, right? Sign me up for the tacos. Board at the Thomason Station and settle in for a scenic journey north with tequila samples served along the way. And at your destination, you're going to explore the vibrant Market Street Creatives in Torrington, a hub of artisanal shops, galleries, and studios. One of my new obsessions so I love sweets. I have a sweet tooth, is Cloud Nine Bake Shops, which is located in Market Street Creatives in Torrington.
7: Oh.
15: Probably one of the best brownies I've ever had in my life. And she puts icing on top of it, like buttercream frosting. ridiculous. It's definitely a, you know, life in moderation, but you know, you need to live a little.
7: I mean, I would definitely get that. I don't know. I think that sounds amazing.
15: Yeah.
7: I want that right now for breakfast. But
15: Yes. I'll send you her Instagram link.
7: Please.
15: When I get off. Yeah.
7: So tacos and brownies. That's what I want right now.
15: Yeah. I re-up. So what you can expect. So you're gonna enjoy a delicious meal, Mexican meal from Señor Pancho's. A beer, wine, and then entertainment by DJ Pete. And then on the return trip, you can indulge in homemade fudge samples courtesy of Nutmeg Fudge Company.
7: My God.
15: So that is what's happening here this weekend in Connecticut. But Melissa, as always, there's so much more to do in Connecticut. If you just go to ctvisit.com, explore the calendar, see what's happening, see what's in your area, or if you just need some general ideas, we also have some other robust Mother's Day articles on there where you could go and get tons more ideas on what else you'd like to do with mom this weekend here in Connecticut.
7: Okay, so Rachel, really quickly, I always appreciate you, but I had it in my news this week and I totally forgot. It's been an insane week. Well, honestly, it's been an insane time because we've got Diner Tour back with the morning show, so I'm all over the place. Mm-hmm. But I had it in my news this week. You guys launched a new platform with like benefits and rewards and stuff. I had it in my news this week, but I meant to text you and be like, hey, can you really quick touch on that Friday? Because to me, this is so cool. And I don't want families to miss out on this, especially in the summertime when kids are out of school. This sounds so amazing. And I'm going to jump on this. What is it?
15: So it is a rewards program. It's called CT Perks, CT Perks and Recreation. And what it is, Melissa, it's a way for our Connecticut residents to fully immerse themselves into a Connecticut life by engaging with different things. So you want to go to ctperks.com and you sign up. So here's how it works. You go out and you say you go to the Thomaston Railway and you go to the tequila and tacos. You take pictures in social media, you tag CT Perks, and it automatically tracks it and you start to accrue points. And so it's a point earning process where then you could take those points and you could turn it into a couple of different things. You can save up all your points and turn them into once in a lifetime Connecticut experiences that really money can't buy. So some of those experiences include, you know, getting a private tour of the Capitol with Governor Lamont. You could go into Central Court and shoot hoops with, you know, a UConn basketball player and meet Gino. Like, there are different things like that you could do. Or you could turn those points into CT merch, baby. 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And you can check out all of that at ctperks.com. 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
7: Yeah, I think this is really cool. 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Rachel Lenda, I always appreciate you, and happy Mother's Day again to you and all the mamas out there. We appreciate it.
15: Happy Mother's Day. I'll talk to you later.
7: Sounds good. We're going to be right back. You're listening to Melissa in the Morning.
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8: Delays in Bridgeport southbound Turnpike, then through Fairfield and Westport now. Also, as you approach Darien from Norwalk, stop and go Trumbull to Fairfield on the Merritt Parkway southbound. Fairfield County traffic every 10 minutes on WICC.
7: Well, a happy Friday today. I didn't see too many raindrops, at least driving in at 3:30, but it does sound like the rain is not going to stay away too long. We've got our chief meteorologist, Paul Piorek, here for the very latest on our weekend forecast details. Hey, Paul, happy Friday. What's going on?
16: Good morning, Melissa. As we say, happy Friday. Yay. Y-A-Y.
7: Yes.
16: Right?
7: Well, because we're happy. Yay.
16: Now, it will not be a bad day, but tomorrow will be a wet day.
7: Okay. Yeah.
16: But there is a silver lining.
7: We love a good silver lining.
16: And the silver lining is Mother's Day will be beautiful.
7: Good. Great. You know what? Mom deserves it. Absolutely. Wherever you have to go, whether it's just kind of, I think There was a podcast. There's this podcast that I'll, from time to time, I'll just catch little snippets of it. And there was, it's between, I'm sure you've seen it. It's the two football players who are brothers in the NFL. Well, one that's just retired.
16: Yes.
7: But the two brothers had one of the wives on, and they asked her, like, what do you want? And she's like, I just want 20 minutes by myself outside. And he said, so you want me to take the kids outside? She goes, no, I want to sit outside by myself without noise, in silence.
16: Right.
7: And I want you to stay in the house with the kids. And I thought to myself, well, if you're like Kylie, then you can sit outside on Sunday and just get 20 minutes alone in the quiet. That you can have.
16: So I have to ask you, what do you want for Mother's Day?
7: I'm good with whatever. Every single year, I never know what is being planned. So all I'm told is that I have to be available for Chase and Derek on from Saturday night through till the end of Sunday. I don't know what that means though. I never ask questions and I just kind of, see what that means. But,
16: oh, sure. What about Mama Shack?
7: Mama Shack. Oh, I love her. So she was stopped by a diner tour last night. I'm going to see her tonight at hockey practice. I mean, so she's just like a busy lady. Everybody wants to go out with her. Apparently the neighbor next door wants to take her out for tea or something. I'm like, Mom, what about me? Like, when do I get to take? My sister got to walk with her last night. I'm like, I don't know. I'm sure I'll take my mom on a date next week, but she's like booked solid. I don't know. I don't know what she's doing. Yeah, I know.
16: A woman
7: right?
16: about town,
7: That's,
16: right?
7: Well, listen, she's me in 30 years. So it makes sense, right? I mean, Claude's always, she's a popular lady. Everybody wants to hang out with her, but I'm like, I'd like to hang out with her too. But I will. I'll hang out with her. I just don't think it'll be this weekend because she's got plans and,
16: But you will be on the phone.
7: Oh, always. I'm always on
16: naturally,
7: the phone with her.
16: Right?
7: I'm always on the phone with her. I mean, as soon as I get off the air, I'm on the phone with her.
16: I would love to see her again over at A&S. I run into her every so often.
7: Oh, yeah. She loves A&S. Yeah, that's usually where she sees you, which is hysterical.
16: That's
7: where she sees you. But yeah, she's out and about. You honestly never know when you're going to have a Claude sighting. Somebody said that yesterday at the Norwalk
16: Claude
7: Diner.
16: Claude sighting, love it.
7: Like, somebody literally came over and goes, is that your mom? As I'm like getting off the air, because who cares about me, right? They come over and they're like, is that your mom sitting in the booth?
16: Mom?
7: And I'm like, yeah, that's Claudia. And they're like, that's like Claude? I'm like, yeah, that's her and Alan. There she is. There they
16: are.
7: You
16: have a Claude sighting.
7: That's a Claude sighting. Listen,
16: I love it.
7: So maybe people at home will get a Claude sighting this weekend. I'm probably not. I'll see her tonight, though. I'll see her at hockey practice tonight. Yeah.
16: So the weekend, we begin wet, but we end beautiful.
7: I love that. I'm okay with, honestly.
17: It looks like rain.
7: Yeah, I'm okay with hanging out with Christopher Robin tomorrow. I'm okay with it.
16: That's right.
7: I am. I'm okay with it. I'm okay with it.
16: Oh, my. Well, listen, no matter what, have a happy Mother's Day.
7: Thank you, friend. I appreciate that. Yeah.
16: Mama Sheck I said the same.
7: I mean, she's listening, so I think you're good. You could just say it. She's got you. She's
16: Mama Sheck, have a happy Mother's Day.
7: Yeah, there you go. Yep, she is listening. There you go. Just got it.
16: There we go.
7: Yeah, there she is. I said, thank you.
16: So you know.
7: Oh, of course I know. That woman has been tracking me since 1990, okay? That woman has not stopped tracking me since 1990. So, there's no way she's not listening. Yeah, no,
16: naturally,
7: always.
16: Naturally.
7: Claude's always
16: listening. All right, shall I get on with it?
7: Yeah, sure, go for it. Mother Nature, speaking of mom, she's throwing
16: us
7: a doozy.
16: Speaking of mom, we don't want to get on Mother Nature's bad side.
7: No, we don't. I love how she gave herself a great day. Don't you love how Mother Nature's like, well, I'm not going to ruin Mother's Day. Come on now, queen, obviously. She's
16: not going to ruin her day, right?
7: No, of course not.
16: I know.
7: Oh, she's
16: all right.
7: Funny.
16: Well, good morning, everybody. And we've got a good Mother's Day on the way. But between then and now, we have some rain on the way as well. Right now, we have a little bit of the sun, 48 degrees, our dew point 39. We'll see more in the way of the sun this morning. And then limited sun later this afternoon. We have a wind out of the west at about 8, and our barometer is 2987 on the way up. We have a sunny morning, partly sunny afternoon with a high in the mid-60s. A few showers move in after midnight with a low in the mid-40s. Tomorrow is showers, maybe a half inch, and there may be a thunderstorm with a high in the middle-60s. For Mother's Day, Sunday, sunny with a high in the middle-70s. Real nice. Monday, a few showers with a high near 60. Tuesday, sunny with a high in the low-60s. Right now, we're at 48 in Bridgeport, our dew point 39. A lot of the sun this morning, partly sunny this afternoon. And the best news, we've got a good Mother's Day on the way. I'm meteorologist Paul Fiorek on WICC.
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8: Delays in Bridgeport southbound Turnpike, then through Fairfield and Westport now. Also, as you approach Darien from Norwalk, stop and go Trumbull to Fairfield on the Merritt Parkway southbound. Fairfield County traffic every 10 minutes on WICC.
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17: Coming up later on, the state is apparently getting serious now about blocking those sham marriages. 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And Governor Ned Lamont weighs in on what lawmakers did and did not do in the past session.
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0: I'm Deborah Rodriguez. The U.S. and Iran exchange fire again in the Persian Gulf.
28: They better sign their agreement fast.
0: President Trump, after the Pentagon says a trio of American destroyers was targeted in the Strait of Hormuz before U.S. forces returned fire. The BBC's Yolande Nell is monitoring from Jerusalem.
1: The U.S. military said it intercepted Iranian attacks on three Navy ships. These were unprovoked Iranian attacks. And it said that in response, it targeted Iranian military facilities. None of its ships were hit. The Iranian version of events is that U.S. forces targeted an Iranian oil tanker in its coastal waters and a second vessel.
0: The United Arab Emirates says it fended off Iranian attacks overnight. The average for a gallon of regular gas in the U.S. today, down a penny from yesterday to an average $4.55 a gallon. We'll see if soaring prices are having an effect on the jobs market when the government releases its April report next hour. CBS News business analyst Jill Schlesinger.
2: So far, the war in the Middle East and rising gas prices have not had any significant impact on the labor market. If high gas prices persist, there could be some changes in the labor market, but that remains to be seen.
0: Almost 100 people, including 17 Americans, are still on that luxury cruise liner that suffered a deadly hantavirus outbreak. They're expected to drop anchor off the Canary Islands Sunday. Dozens of others got off on an island in the South Atlantic. Dr. William Schaffner, Vanderbilt University, on fears of a mass spread.
4: The risk really is extraordinarily low. I think this is a well-confined episode that is focused on people who were on this cruise ship.
0: The learning platform Canvas is mostly back up and running after a cyber attack.
5: Thousands of universities and K-12 schools use Canvas to manage assignments, grades, and lecture videos. The hacking group Shiny Hunters claimed responsibility for the attack on Canvas's parent company, Instructure, which knocked Canvas offline for hours, disrupting final exams at many schools. Sacramento State senior Michael Lee Chang is supposed to graduate in a couple of weeks.
6: I'm already anxious enough, and now I'm unable to do my assignments, and no one really knows what's going on.
5: Instructure says Canvas is available for most users again. Michael Wallace, CBS News.
0: Possible change at the post office. CBS's Jim Crisula.
9: The United States Postal Service is considering a rule change that would allow anyone to send handguns through the mail for the first time in nearly 100 years. A 1927 law prohibits the shipment of handguns through the Postal Service unless they are from licensed retailers.
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30: 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Now, seeing my grandson out on the water, it means everything to me. 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
32: Connecticut lawmakers have approved a bill aimed at tightening oversight of marriages performed in the state following investigations into potential sham marriages linked to immigration fraud. The bill creates a 48-hour waiting period between applying for a marriage license and holding a ceremony and gives the Secretary of the State's office greater authority to investigate and remove justices of the peace accused of misconduct. This comes after reports that out-of-state couples were traveling to cities, including Bridgeport, for quick marriages that raised concerns among local officials and federal investigators. Supporters say the reforms are designed to prevent fraud and protect vulnerable individuals while still preserving access for legitimate couples seeking to marry. The bill now heads to the governor's desk for consideration. And Connecticut United FC has announced a new partnership with Yale New Haven Health and its physician partners at Yale Medicine, naming them the club's official healthcare partner for its inaugural 2026 season. Under the agreement, players will receive comprehensive medical care, including preseason physicals, injury evaluation and treatment, orthopedic services, and return to play oversight. Christina Allen, chief of Yale Sports Medicine, will serve as Connecticut United's chief medical officer. As part of the partnership, the Yale New Haven Health logo will appear on the side of the club's home and away jerseys during the upcoming debut season. For the Voice of Connecticut, WICC, I'm John Kamal.
7: 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We are going to head to Fairfield, where there's a lot of controversy surrounding parking. And this was actually a heated debate earlier this week, but we wanted to check in with Kathy Braun, who was on the town's planning and zoning commission, to get the very latest on this and how people can get engaged going forward. Coming up next,
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11: Latest update this morning is busy 95 southbound Bridgeport right into Westport. Delays approaching Connecticut Avenue in Norwalk, and just starting to see volume starting to pick up a bit in Stamford southbound near exit 9. Southbound on the Merritt Parkway, stop and go Trumbull through Fairfield, heading through Westport's no exit zone. Fairfield County traffic every 10 minutes. On WICC.
13: A sunny morning, but a shower or two later this afternoon with a high below the 60s. A few scattered showers this evening and overnight in the mid-40s. And more showers and a thunderstorm tomorrow with a high near 60. I'm meteorologist Paul Piorek on WICC.
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7: So the last time I had Kathy Braun on the show, a zoning commissioner for Fairfield Planning and Zoning Commission, we talked about the potential for an in-ground pool ban in Fairfield. Well, apparently that got watered down substantially. So that's not really the concern right now in Fairfield. Now there's a real problem when it comes to parking. Apparently there was quite a heated meeting earlier this week where there are conversations surrounding areas of the town that should be protected from a state law allowing developers to build up to 15 residential units on a lot without also building off-site parking, and kind of determining where those protected places are going to be in Fairfield and what the impact could be on local businesses. So Kathy is back with us, and I so appreciate you, Kathy, being here and talking us through things that are happening in Fairfield. How are you?
17: Hi, very good. Thanks for having me, Melissa.
7: So I want to first make sure, do I have that law correct? This is a state law that now Fairfield is trying to tackle that goes into effect July 1st, right?
17: Yeah, well, the housing law was passed 6 months ago, and it forbids any parking for residential apartment buildings up to 15 units. I believe within the last 24 hours, the state legislature, the state Senate, increased that to 16 unit developments.
7: Right. So, so to your point, this was part of the bill that had passed in a special session in November of last year, and it goes into effect on July 1st, again, to,
17: correct,
7: you know, potentially create more housing, lower costs, all that. But what Fairfield is really trying to figure out is what areas are we deeming they need protection, essentially, from this law impacting them, right?
17: Yes. We're allowed to, every town or city is allowed to designate up to 8% of the town's area, so you have to do a calculation, obviously, as requiring some parking. Not as much as we might want, but it would, that would be limited also, but it, we would be allowed to require parking. And that could be in two different districts of 4% each. They don't have to be contiguous. They could be. And that's what we've been discussing recently.
7: What came out of the meeting earlier this week?
17: Well, a couple things. Number one, one other commissioner, Commissioner Monahan, and myself have been requesting town attorney advice to us and guidance since January, as well as to start studying where these two zones could be since January. We haven't really grappled with it until she and I put forth our own proposal for two parking districts about a month ago. And that's what we started discussing. And we have now dueling sets of parking I call them parking preservation districts. They have, they go by various names, but it's the ability for us to require parking in two different zones in town of up to each one up to 4% of the town's land mass.
7: So the town right now, what are they at least saying should be protected? I mean, and I guess I'll do a second question as well. Is that post road stretch included on that protected area? I mean, I would think that's one of the biggest concerns is when you've got a lot of those small businesses and already parking is kind of limited, you know, because it's a lot of street parking. There are some garages, but mostly it's street parking. I was just actually down there for an event at the Sacred Heart University Community Theater, and I had to do a side street parking spot and hope to get there on time. So is that potentially being protected or that hasn't been discussed yet?
17: I will say this, the commission has obviously a split, both on process and on what we want to do. Commissioner Monahan and I feel strongly that we need to preserve our small businesses downtown, our retail, our restaurants. We've become kind of a destination for restaurant dining, and without preserving parking down there, that could be severely impacted. So, and no one has really done the research, so our commission is not gotten, you know, we have not had official surveys or studies done or anything. I do not believe any of the local business owners or building owners have been canvassed. I don't believe the Chamber of Commerce has been consulted. So all we have is what Commissioner Monahan and I came up with, which is to preserve the entire downtown, basically from where, a little beyond South Benson all the way to Southport. So we've downloaded an app on our phone and we came up with our own area. It's not scientific, but it is exactly 4% for each of the two districts. It goes well into the beach area and it preserves the entire downtown center, which is really the heart and soul of our town. And we heard from a lot of neighbors this week, a lot of people, not neighbors, but people in Fairfield. Fairfield.
7: Yeah. What are they saying?
17: They want it preserved. Everybody's neighborhood is at risk for having a multifamily house built now, perhaps up to 16 units without our ability to require any parking at all. And so despite the fact that anyone's neighborhood could be impacted if someone proposes that type of development, everybody wants the downtown preserved. That is our local business center. That is what real estate agents say is one of the main reasons people like to come to Fairfield. They like our downtown center, the ability to patronize the local businesses, and that could change dramatically. And we have not done the research to tell. The other set of parking zones that was proposed by our staff completely excludes the entire downtown. It kind of draws circles around it, but omitting the entire center, the entire Post Road business commercial base. So those are the two dueling sets of 4% districts that we're discussing right now.
7: I mean, are there any places, Kathy, that you feel like would be more fitting? I mean, so what you just described, I think anybody logical would say that doesn't make sense to, especially if you're not going to require parking to be part of development. I mean, I can't see anybody who's, to me, again, growing up in Fairfield, I think if you're looking at the Post Road, and I would say, no, I think the Post Road's even in worse shape because Black Rock Turnpike, I feel like, is another stretch where you've got a lot of businesses and everything, but there's a lot of parking lots on Black Rock Turnpike. I mean, to me, the Post Road is a no-brainer that it just shouldn't be touched. Like I said, I was literally just there earlier this week, and it was a nightmare. Yeah. And I had to get there for an event. I mean, like, I had to host an event, and I thought to myself, even leaving a half hour earlier really gave me a few minutes to get there on time because the parking is so scarce, especially at very high peak times of the day, which, of course, it was 5 o'clock at night. But I mean, to me, it's a no-brainer. Are there places that would be more fitting to be able to work with this law?
17: You know, that's a topic for valid discussion. When Commissioner Monahan and I started talking about this a few months ago, I didn't know there was an app that existed where I, as a non-technical person, could figure out what 4% of the town was, but we did. And we talked about many areas, Tunks's Hill, Black Rock Turnpike, different areas that might be residential. But, you know, the law is terrible. That's all we're allowed to preserve, two zones of 4% each. It's a terrible, terrible law that was passed 6 months ago. We should have been doing our research for the last 6 months to figure out the most likely areas where a 15 or 16 unit residential building could be built without adequate parking by a developer. And we've heard arguments that that will not happen, that they can't get financing. I've heard it both sides. I don't know. I'm not a commercial financing expert. You know, that if you don't have adequate parking, you won't get a loan, but there's all kinds of financing available as well. So picking out where the likely location is where you could have multifamily development with inadequate parking. It doesn't mean the developer would have zero parking. It could be inadequate parking. We grappled with that with a development that was approved by the court after we denied it at 15 Uncle Road, which is right next to the community theater. That's going up now. It was an 8-30G. It's going up. And that applicant actually admitted that there would be the need for overflow parking on the streets. There wouldn't be enough parking. So as more and more of those go up, it's going to be another problem. We have 2,000 units of apartment units that have been approved in the last few years but not built yet. We have not seen the impact of that. And we've also passed regulations allowing more density in the downtown area and all our commercial areas. So our own regulations are, as well as the new housing law, are probably going to enable more density, more residential development in the Post Road Center area. So we felt that being sort of the attractive commercial small business base of our town with inadequate parking to begin with, we should target that to preserve what we can.
7: Yeah, so Kathy, I want to continue the conversation after a quick break for traffic and weather. My understanding is that the town will eventually vote on this, and whatever they decide to pass will then have to go up to the state and have like a 90-day review period to determine if they want to go forward with it or not. I want to understand that portion better and make sure people know how to get engaged, get involved with the conversation before it's too late. So hold on. We'll come back to this right after traffic and weather here on Melissa in the Morning.
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11: Stop and go Bridgeport through Fairfield and Westport in Norwalk this morning on the Connecticut Turnpike. It is slow on the Parkway, too, just past Trumbull's Mall exit through Fairfield and now entering Westport. Fairfield County traffic every 10 minutes on WICC.
13: A sunny morning, but a shower too late this afternoon with a high below the 60s. A few scattered showers this evening and overnight in the mid-40s, and more showers and a thunderstorm tomorrow with a high near 60. I'm meteorologist Paul Piorek on WICC.
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7: We are chatting with Kathy Braun, who is on the Fairfield Planning and Zoning Commission. And we're discussing, really, this is a state law, which I guess the first thing I would say, Kathy, is I'm wondering if other towns and cities are discussing this right now. Like, have you heard of other municipalities talking about it? I know Fairfield's very on top of its planning and zoning, and I'm very keyed into what's going on in Fairfield. But do you know if other, especially Fairfield County towns, are having these same conversations?
17: I would imagine so. I've heard that other towns are having, you know, legal advice from the town attorney or advice from their local council of governments, which is a planning entity. Certainly every town in the state needs to be talking about it, because why would you not take advantage of what little wiggle room you have to preserve parking from inadequate parking that could be allowed by the 15 or now potentially 16 unit, I call it a 15 unit parking ban. And keep in mind, this is also coincidental with July 1st when this goes into effect, is the commercial to residential conversion aspect of that bad housing law that was passed 6 months ago, which means that as of right, anybody could convert a commercial to residential or mixed use. Fairfield has said that would have to be mixed use. We still have the option of requiring that. Mixed use means commercial below, residential above, you know, mixed use, both in the same parcel. So if you could, so you could now have, as of right, meaning no public hearing allowed, conversion from commercial to something with residential anywhere without us, the commission, being able to put any, you know, have any discretion. It would just be approved without a public hearing. And that could also lead to issues because it could it could reduce commercial and add residential. And that could also, that feeds into the whole parking discussion. So I would assume most towns are having this discussion, and you'd be foolish not to. Why would you not, preserve your ability to require parking in up to 8% of your town?
7: Right. I mean, and again, I think that's why you have planning and zoning commissions. That's why you have town or city attorneys. So I guess my bigger thing is not so much our towns talking about it. I should have probably rephrased it. Are residents aware that towns are talking about this? Because to my point earlier, that meeting, and I think you guys do a really good job of making sure people get engaged with housing matters and things like that. Because I don't know of other people losing their minds about parking requirements, or rather development requirements, without parking being part of the situation. Fairfield's one of the only ones that I've heard kind of blowing up about this recently. And I think to myself, clock's ticking. We're already in the middle of May, and this goes into effect in July. And something I wanted to talk about is if and when Fairfield comes up with their plan, this still has a 90-day review period by the state to even get approval.
17: Yes, and that, well, actually, we've been told that, and it's a 107-page law, the housing law, we've been told that that is not really a rubber stamp approval by the state. It's really just sending it up there, but that's subject to legal interpretation. So my understanding is we can pass our own parking preservation zones, or we call them parking mitigation zones, and we would have to file it with the state of Connecticut, but we can implement it without waiting for their review. So let's hope that's the right interpretation. And we have been asking for legal counsel for our commission for the same amount of time we've been asking for this to be studied and discussed, rather than swimming pool bans on the beach. Okay, right. That to me was not necessary. We never even asked for that. We wasted a lot of time on that. And our staff spent a lot of time on that. We should have been doing this, collecting information. Our first select person should be involved. Our board of select, this is a town-wide issue. Everyone in town goes to the center. You grew up here. I grew up here. That's what you did. As soon as you were old enough, you went to the center and went to the little shops, bought candy, went shopping. You need a car. Someone has to drop you off, or you have to drive down there. And we've talked to retailers and restaurant owners. There's a relationship between retail and restaurant. Even you need both.
7: Yeah,
17: you can't have inadequate parking at any time of the day where people could be patronizing those businesses, or they could eventually dry up. That's a huge issue.
7: Well, and so this was actually also brought to my attention, Kathy, that is there already work going on not too far away from the Post Road near kind of the Unkawa Road area with apartments going in?
17: Yes, that's I mentioned that earlier. There's a 15 Unkawa Road right uphill from the community theater on the bridge that goes over the train track.
7: Right.
17: There's a massive development going in that it hasn't started construction yet, but it will, because we denied it based on lack of sight line, based on cars always being parked on Sanford Street, which runs parallel to Unkawa Road, and it will take up a whole city block. It will displace four or five buildings and businesses, small businesses, and so that basically will be built. And that
7: so that already got approved. My point of bringing that up, though, that already got approved. Yeah. So mm-hmm. Is there anything that would, I don't know. It drives me crazy with the whole housing thing. And the reason I say that is because, first of all, I thought Fairfield had kind of moratoriums in place, which is a huge question that I had asked when this bill passed. Mm-hmm. And I had said to your first select person, how, if at all, is Fairfield going to remain protected with your moratorium? Well, we have a moratorium. That's sort of the answer I kept getting. But it sounds like you still have to figure out where you can even deem protected areas of Fairfield. So I don't even see where your moratorium is standing up and being able to kind of tell the state we don't need to find protected places. We've hit our quota. We have a moratorium in place.
17: Well, no, all the moratorium does is protect us from one particular type of project under a law called 8-30G.
7: Right.
17: We have a moratorium on that goes on for three more years. It ends March 31st, 2029.
7: Right, okay, so the moratorium doesn't help us with the situation that we're in right now, because, correct, that's only for 830G projects. This has nothing to do with 830G. This is just a totally separate development law. Got it.
17: Yes, and our zoning regs are allowing more density, more height, 52-foot tall buildings. We just changed our regulations, like, within the last month or so. So for all the commercial areas in town, we are now making it easier for people to build 52-foot tall buildings, pretty much side by side, 10-foot front setback with more residential. To me, we did that without a studies also. I voted against it. I felt we need to do a whole lot more research before doing that.

0: downtown area. So, I mean, we have people in the public doing research that we're not doing. It's critically important that we understand what we're doing. And we're running out of time. There's a deadline, and it takes time to designate these areas. It has to be, it's hard to draw. You have to have almost GIS mapping to draw a line that's exactly, you know, 4% without going over. And you want to preserve as much as you can. So my app was only allowed to draw a circle. I put a dot in the map where I thought it would encompass most of the post road and a lot of the beach, and it drew a circle. That's not how it needs to be done. We need technical expertise.
1: Yeah, no question. So, Kathy, I think you speak to something really important, which is that people need to get the facts, get engaged. And how do they do that effectively? How would you recommend they do that?
0: I would say they should email Fairfield TPZ at, I'm sorry, TPZ Commission at fairfieldct.org. That's our email address. Copy the First Selectman, copy the RTM. These are the representatives of our town. Everybody needs to care about this. We're already going to profoundly change our downtown with the new regulations we passed. And to not preserve the downtown parking without, I don't know of another part of the town is where it would be more important to preserve what we can of parking. But I haven't heard of any research that says we should go somewhere else. This is the heart and soul of our town. As I, you know, anybody who grew up here, they go to the center. They like it. People are drawn here. It's part with our education and our beaches. That's what draws people here. That's what real estate agents tell me. So people need to have their voice heard. This will come up at, I ask that this come up at every meeting between now and the end of June, so that we can have adequate feedback. The hearing has been kept open, and there's no reason we keep it open because, you know, that's our prerogative if we want to keep the hearing open for public input. So I don't know when it will be on the next agenda, but it could be next Tuesday or it could be our next planning meeting, which would be the first Tuesday in June. That, to me, is a little late. I think we should be talking about this every week instead of other things like banning fences or, you know.
1: Right, like things that are just, it's just a waste of time. And also, Kathy, I mean, so certainly keep me in the loop. Let me know when you guys are having meetings on this so I can let our listeners know. But the whole reason not to confuse the audience about bringing up the moratorium and 830G and all of that. So I'm very aware of how that all works, but I've got to be honest. When I put this story in my news earlier this week, this is why I reached out to you for many reasons. The amount of people who said, this is all noise. We're good because we have a moratorium. It was alarming. It was alarming, Kathy. It was alarming to the point that I had to, it's a completely different thing, but I've got to be honest. It's one of the things that came up, whether we like it or we don't. And this is where politics, I think, also makes things really messy. It is one of the things that came up during the special election for the first select person race. And the number one answer that kept coming back was, we have a moratorium. This law does nothing to us. That is a direct quote from our current first select person in Fairfield, is we have a moratorium. This law is not going to do anything to impact Fairfield. That's not true. It's not true.
0: Not true.
1: You just proved that it's not true. And so honestly, there are Fairfield residents, so you know, who don't realize that. And I bet you, Kathy, that there are people outside of Fairfield who, even if they have a moratorium or don't realize this. They don't know the impact of that law that passed in November and goes into effect and has been kind of slowly going into effect. I don't know if people realize it. I don't. There are some who maybe are very engaged, but there are a lot who I don't think realize it.
0: Anybody can, if they can find me on Facebook, they can DM me. I'll give them an answer. I'll talk to them for 4 hours about it. It's not true.
1: Well, Kathy, I appreciate you talking to us for 20 minutes. I do. I really do. And certainly keep me in the loop about it. And we will keep our audience in the know as well. And if you live outside of Fairfield and you have questions about this, you want me to talk to people about it, let me know, because I certainly will dive into that. Yeah. Certainly. But Kathy, thank you so much for your time today. We appreciate it.
0: Thanks very much.
1: Absolutely. Yeah, no problem. Thanks. We're going to be right back. You're listening to Melissa in the Morning.
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3: Stop and go Bridgeport southbound, Connecticut Turnpike all the way in through Fairfield and Westport. Busy at 16 in Norwalk on the way to Connecticut Avenue, and a stop and go ride in Stamford right now. Southbound on the Merritt Parkway, starting to get much heavier as you come past Trumbull in through Fairfield and Westport and also into Norwalk. Fairfield County traffic every 10 minutes on WICC.
4: After a sunny morning, an isolated shower or two later this afternoon, the high and low 60s. A few scattered showers.

0: this evening and overnight in the mid-40s, and more showers and a thunderstorm tomorrow with a high near 60. I'm meteorologist Paul Piorek on WICC.
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8: CBS News Brief. The U.S. and Iran exchanging fire again in the Persian Gulf.
9: They better sign their agreement fast.
8: President Trump, after the Pentagon said the U.S. intercepted Iranian attacks on naval ships in the Strait of Hormuz. The BBC's Caroline Davies in Dubai.
10: The big question is this a particular flare-up that will then dissipate, or are we going to see further escalation?
8: Civil rights activists sounding the alarm after Tennessee Republicans approved a new congressional map carving out a majority black district in Memphis. Rhodes Scholar's Professor Charles McKinney.
11: We will not sit idly by as the forces of segregation and suppression try to silence us once again. Hands off of our vote.
8: The National Weather Service says a tornado with winds of up to 137 miles an hour was on the ground in Lincoln County, Mississippi for almost an hour Wednesday night. State Rep Becky Curry lives near a trailer park.
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8: 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I'm Deborah Rodriguez.
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1: Some of our top local news headlines for you tonight. Rene Dominguez will be sworn in as the new police chief of Stratford. According to the mayor's office, Dominguez will be the first female police chief in Stratford's history and will oversee a 112-officer department. The president is coming to Connecticut. The Coast Guard announced that President Trump will deliver the keynote address during the U.S. Coast Guard Academy graduation ceremonies in New London Wednesday, May 20th. That event is not open to the public. And a heads up from the Better Business Bureau. There are recent reports regarding scammers impersonating auto businesses in an online vehicle scheme. Two Connecticut business owners say their company's identities were stolen by a scammer who has taken tens of thousands of dollars from classic car enthusiasts. The BBB says look out for red flags like prices significantly below market for the car, no opportunity to meet the seller or inspect the car in person, and payment is by gift card or bank-to-bank wire transfer. And, of course, if you are targeted by this scam, be sure to report it immediately. immediately. 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
13: Stop and go Bridgeport southbound Connecticut Turnpike all the way in through Fairfield and Westport. Busy at 16 in Norwalk on the way to Connecticut Avenue, and a stop and go ride in Stamford right now. Southbound on the Merritt Parkway, starting to get much heavier as you come past Trumbull in through Fairfield and Westport and also into Norwalk. Fairfield County traffic every 10 minutes on WICC.
0: A sunny morning, but a shower or two later this afternoon with a high in the low 60s. A few scattered showers this evening and overnight in the mid-40s, and more showers and a thunderstorm tomorrow with a high near 60. I'm meteorologist Paul Piorek on WICC.
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3: I know the governor had his typical post-legislative session press conference with all the media, and he touted a lot of success stories out of the short session that we had for 2026. I still have some opinions on things that did and did not pass this session, but no one needs my opinion. I would like to go to some of the experts over the next few days, really few weeks, kind of dissecting what did and did not make it to the finish line this session. And let's start with business. We've got Chris Davis here, who's the vice president of public policy at CBIA. And as many of you know, Chris has been on our show many times. CBIA's mission is to boost Connecticut's economic competitiveness and growth while also providing opportunities for all residents across the state. So, Chris, thank you for being here to do kind of some post-legislative session chat. How are you?
4: Great to be with you, Melissa. Thanks for having me.
3: Yeah, of course. Always. I guess I can kind of ask a blanketed statement, which is, how do we feel we did this session when it comes to business growth, opportunity, and better addressing it in the state? It's quite a hefty question.
4: How do I explain that one, right? But, you know, back in February, which feels like a lifetime ago now, coming off of the end of the legislative session earlier this week, back then, you know, lawmakers really put an emphasis on affordability. We thought this session was going to be one where that was their laser focus, that they were going to try to make Connecticut more affordable for families and for employers. And unfortunately, despite some positive wins there, it really did not address some of the major cost drivers for Connecticut's families and businesses, like healthcare costs and energy costs. So, you know, we would sum it up as saying that, you know, we took one step forward in many respects and then 3 steps back in many of the major policy areas that the legislature attempted to address this year.
3: Yeah, we sort of did. I've been consistently, Chris, saying that we put a Band-Aid on something that needs surgery. So we're happy in the short term, right? So a bunch of money got put out there for municipality aid, for education aid. And in the short term, that's great. Honestly, I thought the investment that they put into some of these things, it's great, because we knew property taxes were high because of revals. We knew that health insurance, you know, that became a huge disaster by the end of last year when we realized that we were not going to see, for example, we were not going to see big changes at the federal level. What were we going to do to kind of expand the marketplace? It didn't end up happening really at all. I believe we didn't see, for example, the association plans that once again failed to pass, I think for a third or fourth session in a row. We also saw there was a type of public option at the state level that I don't believe went forward either. We didn't expand the marketplace at all for healthcare, essentially. I mean, we did kind of these, you know, hey, we've got the money right now, let's do something with it, but nothing sustainable, in my opinion.
4: Correct. And, you know, there was a small change that should help some small businesses be able to offer ICRA programs, which are small savings accounts that they can put money in for their small employees. And under the budget, they'll be able to get a $1,000 tax credit for doing that. So that, you know, a small incremental step forward. But again, you know, with the rising cost of healthcare, you know, 10 to 15 to, in some instances, 20% increases that families and employers are facing, you know, that's only a small improvement. And instead, we had the opportunity to pass real meaningful change with the association health plans, as you mentioned. And unfortunately, they punted it down the road again. So we anticipate healthcare to be a major issue next year with in the governor's Connecticut option that he's talking about. There's a continued push for, you know, a true public option where the government would run healthcare here in Connecticut. So we anticipate that healthcare is going to be a major, major issue. But as you mentioned as well, you know, the amount of spending that's happening in this new budget, going to municipal aid, going to childcare, which is a great thing to try to get people moving. But our concern at CBIA is how we did it. And we're returning to some of the old tricks of the trade of the legislature in, from 10 years ago, where we have diversions, where we have gimmicks used that you pay a little bit now to save a little bit later and move money off of budget in substantial amounts so that they can spend more now. Those are all the things that are going to lead to potential tax increases in the future, already built-in structural deficits in the future that they're going to have to come up with ways to address in the very short term coming next year. So these are all things that give us a lot of concern about, you know, where we're heading as a state in our economy when we have stagnant job growth. We haven't really seen any major movement in unemployment. In fact, it's actually gone up in the last couple of months. And then we have a labor force, people who are looking for work here in Connecticut. We're down 21,000 people in the last year. And that's an incredible struggle for employers when we're trying to fill 85,000 job openings across the state. So we need to have a state government that is balancing their books in an appropriate way so that businesses can have that stability to make those investments and be able to hire those people. And unfortunately, the budget that was passed really goes back to the way things were about 10 years ago.
3: It's very rob Peter to pay Paul. That's sort of what it reminds me of.
4: It's a scenario where, you know, unfortunately, it seems like they put electoral politics ahead of good policy in many instances, whether it be labor policies where they pass some very positive things on workforce development, things the CBIA was pushing for, but then pushed several new mandates on businesses and really took a real attack on warehouses here in the state and one of the fastest growing parts of our GDP. And now, you know, with the first in the nation requirements that they put in on warehouses, now we're going to see that kind of growth completely come to a stop, most likely. You know, those are the things that we take one step forward and then took three steps back this last legislative session.
3: So I want to understand that a little bit better, Chris. And you said that we're the first in the nation to have legislation like that impacting our warehouses. So hold on. I want to understand that better. But I also want to get your take on the report that came out this week. This was from the Connecticut Department of Labor regarding employers adding jobs in March and the unemployment rate up slightly. I know you just touched on that briefly, but I want to get your reaction to it because I know, again, I don't want to make this a partisan issue, but I do know you get kind of a tale of two cities. You've got, it feels like from one side of the aisle, we're crushing it, we're doing great. But then the other side of the aisle is like, we just continue to make dumb decisions and not prioritize our economic growth potential, our businesses, and make, I would say, major changes to, again, to do surgery on something that we've been putting a Band-Aid on for many, many years. So I want to get your take on that as well, Chris, when we come back after traffic and weather.
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5: Slowing volume southbound Route 8 in Shelton. We've got delays in Bridgeport on the Connecticut Turnpike right now. Also, as you head between Fairfield, Westport, and Norwalk, lots of volume through Stamford. And a slow ride coming past Trumbull through Westport into Norwalk and New Canaan on the Parkway southbound. 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You deserve it. Fairfield County traffic every 10 minutes on WICC.
6: Good morning, and that it is. Right now, we've got a fair amount of sun. It will be a sunny morning and not a bad day overall. The weekend will be a 50-50 weekend with rain early on, and then Mother's Day will be real nice under a lot of sun, even warmer into the 70s by Mother's Day. Right now, we have a reading of 48 in Bridgeport, our dew point 39. Our barometer is 2988 on the way up, and we do have a light wind out of the northwest at about 9. It will be a sunny morning, and by the afternoon, partly sunny, middle 60s. There may be a shower after midnight with a low in the mid-40s. A good risk of showers during the day tomorrow. Even an afternoon thunderstorm with a high in the low 60s. Sunday, Mother's Day, it'll be a sunny day with a high in the middle 70s. And Monday, more showers than an afternoon high near 60. Right now, we're at 48, a chill in the air, but a real nice day on the way. Morning sun, a few clouds in the afternoon, and by then we'll be in the 60s statewide. I'm meteorologist Paul Piorek on WICC.
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7: Coming up later on, the state is apparently getting serious now about blocking those sham marriages. 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And Governor Ned Lamont weighs in on what lawmakers did and did not do in the past session.
2: 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The voice of Connecticut, WICC 600 and 95.9. It's Melissa in the morning.
3: Chris Davis is here, Vice President of Public Policy for CBIA, and we're talking about the legislative session, what we did and did not do successfully when it comes to businesses. And you just mentioned before the break, Chris, something really important. And I know the CEO and president of CBIA also mentioned this in a recent press release, the Emergency Warehouse Workers Protection Act. This was something that your president and CEO called an economic self-sabotage move. Why?
4: Well, it's one of the bills that they did right away in the beginning of session. They had an emergency declaration made. It was included in an omnibus bill to address some of the federal cuts that were happening back in January. And what the bill does is puts on a number of different restrictions and mandates on our logistics and warehousing industry here in the state about, quota systems, if you will, about individuals, you know, how you can track how people work within these warehouses. But what made us unique here in Connecticut and made us some of the first in the country to do this is in most other states, there's a handful of other states that have attempted to do something similar. They go through their Department of Labor if there's an issue. Well, here in Connecticut, the individual employee now is going to be able to sue or team up with a bunch of their coworkers and be able to sue their employer if they don't like the metrics that they're being used against them. And then also here in Connecticut, we have first in the nation elimination of the ability to use peer-to-peer comparison. So you would no longer be able to, you know, compare employees with each other and see what their productivity levels are in these warehouses. Now, you're restricted from being able to do that, which is how a lot of these larger logistic companies actually measure things. So, you know, when companies are looking at New England and they're looking at the Northeast region, and Connecticut is such a huge central hub, we're halfway between Boston, New York, we have great airports, we have access to rail and roads, we've really become a logistics hub. The Department of Labor has said that we are the fastest growing sector in our economy was logistics. And then we pass a bill like this, and it sends the complete opposite message to the business community. And we have heard from member companies that this is going to significantly scale back or stop their investments here in Connecticut, because now they can do those projects in Massachusetts or Rhode Island or New York and not have to deal with these types of threats of lawsuits and the inability to use the systems that they have in place literally everywhere else in the world for some of these companies. So, you know, this is just another classic example of Connecticut's policymakers making, you know, a really political decision rather than adopting good policy that will help grow our economy.
3: Was this a separate piece of legislation than the one, I want to say, the comptroller put forward in February, but that one was an effort to combat wage theft at the workplace? That's a separate bill, right? That's not the warehouse. Was the warehouse?
4: Correct. That's a separate bill. Yeah.
3: Okay. The warehouse thing, that wasn't that part of the 121 page bill, the omnibus bill that passed like early in the session? Wasn't that part of it?
4: Yes, it was. And that's the issue that came up, is that all of these companies, whether they're small warehousing companies to the largest ones in the world, had no input, no insight into what was going to be in that bill. It came out. Changes were made. Now, there were previous versions of the bill attempted in previous sessions, didn't go far enough, didn't have support. But by putting this in this kind of must-pass emergency package, they were able to do it and then add in these additional restrictions that really put us as an outlier across the country without any kind of public input, whether that be from the employees themselves saying, yes, we want this, or from the businesses that now have to comply with it saying, this is impossible. This is going to cost us jobs. This is going to cost us to redirect investment outside of Connecticut. So it's really that good governance issue that has come up time and time again this year, whether it be the wage theft issue that you just talked about being thrown into a huge omnibus bill that got passed at the end of session with all the labor mandates that will really slow economic growth, or that one in the very beginning of session, like the warehouse workers bill being thrown in and passed without a ton of input from the general public. So, you know, Connecticut really needs to take a look in the mirror, if you will, and say, do we want to have good governance here where the ability for the public to be able to weigh in and have bills passed that stand up on their own on the merits of their policy rather than being crammed in together and kind of forced on the legislators to vote yes or no on a group of good bills and then these very harmful bills for the economy.
3: That essentially didn't get updated public hearings or any kind of input. I mean, so I harped on that 121-page bill for the rest of session. I think I have referenced that bill I don't know how many times because it is horrible government. Horrible, horrible, horrible. We should not be standing for that. It's awful. And the fact that it happened not once but twice during this session, and some people don't even realize that, is just, it baffles me. So we'll keep kind of talking about that. I do, while I have you here, Chris, want to also talk about what came out this week, which was a recent report from the Department of Labor, again, talking about how many jobs were added in the past month, how our unemployment rate is. And like I said, it's sort of a tale of two cities because it is really, to me, when I'm reading it, it's like, oh, you know, we are looking great. We added an estimated 100 jobs in March and we're adding more jobs, healthcare, manufacturing, construction, all doing really well. The unemployment rate, it did go up a little bit, but let me tell you, the benefits are consistent and we're really not seeing any increases in trust fund payouts. So it sounds all great. However, when I look at what your CEO and president is saying, that's not the case, actually. If I can find the quote that he said this week, I can't find it quick enough. And I know that we have, that time is of the essence. But I mean, he basically said the opposite, that this is not something we should be celebrating. We are not looking as great as Connecticut wants us to think.
4: Yeah, I think his quote was, you know, we're not just treading water, we're starting to fall behind.
3: There it is. That's exactly it. We're not just treading water, we're falling behind. There it is. You knew, Chris. I should have just asked you what he said. But I think that's really telling. But that is a tale of two cities. That is the very opposite from what the state said. Totally opposite.
4: Yeah, and I think it's because we're looking at the real data here and looking at it not just in a lens of what happened before, but we're looking at it as where we're heading in the future. And that's what we do here at CBIA is look for those solutions for future challenges. And right now, job growth is stagnant. In fact, it's a little bit down. You know, you have unemployment rate at 4.8% now, which is actually one of the worst in the country. And you have a labor force that shrunk by over 20,000 people in the last year. And that's a huge challenge because businesses are doing their part. You know, we have 85,000 job openings now across the state. That ticked up about 10,000 over the last month. Businesses are looking to grow. They're looking to hire. You know, we do have that productivity gains of GDP growth that we've had over the last few quarters. But their challenge is finding individuals to fill those jobs because of the high cost of living here in Connecticut that we just talked about previously. And you have employers doing their part. They're paying high wages to try to attract those individuals. In fact, wage growth is up by over a whole percent over inflation here in Connecticut. You know, we're well ahead of inflation as far as job growth goes from employers. So employers are saying, we need to hire people. We want people here. And then policymakers are then saying, well, let's pass policies that then stifle economic growth and make it a real challenge. And again, that one step forward, three steps back scenario, we passed an R&D tax credit for small businesses, the opportunity to grow those small manufacturers here in the state, finally get that through the legislature this year. But then we passed policies that then pull back on some of the incentives for making those investments and growing manufacturing facilities here in Connecticut when they change that tax policy in the budget. So it's this mixed bag and these steps forward we're falling back that are really going to be a challenge to fill those jobs across the state.
3: Well, Chris Davis, I'm sure we are going to have more conversations with entities like you guys at CBIA and many others as we continue to dissect what did and did not happen during this legislative session. Thank you so much for your time today, though. We really appreciate it. We're going to be right back. 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
5: 4 volume now southbound on the Connecticut Turnpike, just past 27A in Bridgeport through Fairfield, Westport, Norwalk, Darien. We're headed into Stamford from exit 8 in through exit 6 and exit 5 at Riverside. Stop and go ride through there. More cars in Trumbull and all the way into New Canaan this morning on the Merritt Parkway southbound. Fairfield County traffic every 10 minutes on WICC.
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11: I'm Deborah Rodriguez. A new challenge to the U.S.-Iran ceasefire, and the president doesn't sound worried. Correspondent Nancy Cordes is at the White House.
12: President Trump says the ceasefire between the U.S. and Iran is still intact this morning, despite the live fire that the two countries traded yesterday in the Strait. The president, in an interview, called it a love tap.
11: The United Arab Emirates says three people were injured in an Iranian missile drone attack on the UAE overnight. Gas prices are down about a penny today to an average $4.55 a gallon. That's still about 40 cents higher than a month ago and about $1.40 more than this time last year. CBS News business analyst Jill Schlesinger isn't optimistic about quick relief.
13: I would not expect sub-$3 gas anytime soon. That is highly unlikely. The economists out there are saying, drivers, you better be prepared. This is going to be hurting through the summer, maybe through the end of the year.
11: The April jobs report that comes out in about a half an hour is expected to show only small gains. President Trump hopeful the hantavirus outbreak that killed three passengers on a luxury cruise ship has been contained, and Americans returning home will be safe.
14: A lot of great people are studying it. It should be fine. We hope.
11: CBS's Tom Hansen.
15: State authorities say one passenger is now home in Arizona, another in Virginia, two in Georgia, two in Texas, and an unknown number are back in California. Health officials say none of them are showing any symptoms of hantavirus.
11: They all returned after disembarking before the MV Hondius headed to West Africa, then on to Spain, where it's expected to drop anchor this weekend. About 150 passengers, including 17 Americans, are still on that ship, quarantined in their cabins. A new tactic to get deadbeat parents to pay up: revoking their passports.
16: The State Department hasn't said when the new policy will start or how many people could have their passports revoked, but it does say it is tracking 4.3 million people with outstanding child support debt. A 1996 law gives the State Department the power to revoke the passports of people who have not paid child support, but that law has not been strictly enforced. The State Department has been rejecting the passport applications of people who are behind on child support payments. Michael Wallace, CBS News.
11: New study in JAMA Oncology finds more than half of patients with advanced lung cancer don't get treatment. A third never see oncologists. Researchers blame lack of screening and a sense of hopelessness. The American Cancer Society's Dr. William Dayhut.
17: We've seen a 5-time improvement in overall survival for metastatic lung cancer patients, but still only at 10%. So while there's been great improvement there, there's still a long way to go.
11: Dow futures up 140. This is CBS News.
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19: Connecticut lawmakers have approved a bill aimed at tightening oversight of marriages performed in the state following investigations into potential sham marriages linked to immigration fraud. The bill creates a 48-hour waiting period between applying for a marriage license and holding a ceremony and gives the Secretary of the State's office greater authority to investigate and remove justices of the peace accused of misconduct. This comes after reports that out-of-state couples were traveling to cities, including Bridgeport, for quick marriages that raised concerns among local officials and federal investigators. Supporters say the reforms are designed to prevent fraud and protect vulnerable individuals while still preserving access for legitimate couples seeking to marry. The bill now heads to the governor's desk for consideration. And Connecticut United FC has announced a new partnership with Yale New Haven Health and its physician partners at Yale Medicine, naming them the club's official healthcare partner for its inaugural 2026 season. Under the agreement, players will receive comprehensive medical care, including preseason physicals, injury evaluation and treatment, orthopedic services, and return to play oversight. Christina Allen, chief of Yale Sports Medicine, will serve as Connecticut United's chief medical officer. As part of the partnership, the Yale New Haven Health logo will appear on the side of the club's home and away jerseys during the upcoming debut season. For the Voice of Connecticut, WICC, I'm John Kamal.
3: 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We're going to be right back. 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
5: More volume now southbound on the Connecticut Turnpike, just past 27A in Bridgeport through Fairfield, Westport, Norwalk, Darien. We're headed into Stamford from exit 8 in through exit 6 and exit 5 at Riverside. Stop and go ride through there. More cars in Trumbull and all the way into New Canaan this morning on the Merritt Parkway southbound. Fairfield County traffic every 10 minutes on WICC.
20: A sunny morning, but a shower into later this afternoon with a high below the 60s. A few scattered showers this evening and overnight in the mid-40s. And more showers and a thunderstorm tomorrow with a high near 60. I'm meteorologist Paul Piorek on WICC.
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3: In the aftermath of the 2026 legislative session, we here on Melissa in the Morning are focusing on what did and did not make it to the finish line and the impact that this session will have on our state. And look, it is no secret. I talk about it a lot on this show. I think we have some major issues when it comes to best protecting all children in Connecticut. Specifically, we have some major issues with DCF. And look at what's going on right now. Forget even the cases that have been brought up in the last year and a half. Some of those then leading to homeschooling legislation, for example. Let's look at what is literally going on in real time as we are about to talk to Senator Marr. There was a baby in 2015 thrown from a bridge to his death. A baby here in Connecticut. And DCF admitted earlier this week, testifying in front of a court, testifying that there were red flags. They never did an in-person meeting with the father, who committed the crime, by the way. There was a lot that needed to be done, and it wasn't necessarily that workers didn't follow protocol, but it absolutely screams that we have a broken system in place and a lack of leadership to some degree with DCF. And so I've been very focused on DCF oversight, and so have some senators in Connecticut. We talked to Senator Perillo a lot. We also check in, though, with Senator Cece Marr from Wilton, who co-chairs the legislature's Committee on Children. And in fact, Senator, I want to thank you for coming on, obviously, right after finishing up a session. But I first spoke with you, I think, when both you and Senator Perillo had done a joint call with DCF. This was, I think, a summer ago. And you guys both had highlighted, while both from different parties, that DCF needs attention. DCF needs, you know, needs some work to some degree. And so I thank you for coming on to talk about this oversight bill for DCF.
6: Thank you. Well, thank you for having me, Melissa.
3: Yeah, you're very welcome. Yeah, I'm glad to talk with you as well. So tell us a little bit about this oversight bill. It did make it to the governor's desk, correct?
6: Well, it has been sent to the governor's. He's going to be very busy now that the session ended at midnight on Wednesday, signing bills. But yes, we fully expect it to be signed. And it's important because this, as you mentioned, the Children's Oversight Committee that is going to be put in place, the Welfare Policy and Oversight Committee, and that is going to be effective as soon as it is signed. We're going to put in place this committee with legislative members, similar to the Juvenile Justice and Policy and Oversight Committee and the TCB, which is Children's Behavioral Health Committee, which I'm one of the co-chairs of. What putting a legislative person on the committee does is when we see what the issues are up close, and we quickly put together legislation for the following session. So that's where the benefit is of having legislators on this committee, along with, of course, people from the community, affected people, and as you said, legislative session just ended, and I'm still a little bleh, foggy. But so putting together this so that we are getting a full view from DCF, because we're very concerned about what's happening, and it just seems to be, despite the fact that we hear that they have policies and procedures in place, we're concerned that those are not being followed, and maybe they're not the right ones.
3: I know it failed, but there was an effort by Senator Perillo to also require more in-person work. In fact, Christina Guillo, who comes on the show pretty frequently, she actually was on earlier this week, the acting child advocate, she has acknowledged that there's a lot of work that is done by DCF remotely. And to some degree, I know there's a lot of controversy around remote working. I actually think that in some way, remote working is great for so many jobs. And even to some degree, DCF. However, I think if you bring up again this case out of 2015 that is now in the courts, it is a that to me is a great example of where how in the world did we not have an in-person meeting with the person who less than a month later, after being on DCF's radar in some regard, killed his child. And so I do wonder why that didn't get more attention. The idea of getting away from more remote work, or even if you bring up the case of Mimi in New Britain and DCF thinking that they were talking to her over a video call. But it was never her. She had already passed away months earlier. Why that didn't get more, I would say, support.
6: Well, so I think that you need to look at a couple of different things. I've talked with caseworkers at DCF, caseworkers and social workers. When they're doing remote work, they are more often than not working from home on records and notes. This
3: Correct.
6: Is not about keeping them out from seeing the children and seeing the families and, you know, walking into the family environment for oversight. That is not what is happening. These DCF workers are working 12 hours a day in some instances, 9 to 12 hours a day. And they, to be able to do that at home, as many of us do, including those of us in the legislature, that is something that I just couldn't see getting that deeply into the weeds that I'm going to start structuring a caseworker's life in that way and insisting that they be in the office rather than working from home when they're starting at 6 in the morning or ending at 10 o'clock at night.
3: And so I'm with you, Senator. I actually, one of my longest friendships, she works for DCF. She's been with DCF for well over a decade now. And you're correct. She works first thing in the morning until late at night, and having the availability to be able to do it is a lot of paperwork. It's a lot of case work. But when she's got to show up to court, she shows up to court. When she's got to remove a child from a home, she goes to the home. So you're correct. Absolutely. I've seen it in real time. But is there anything that requires, again, that loophole there? I mean, if you look at the Mimi situation where it was a video call that was done with somebody who was not her. She'd already passed away months earlier. Do we have anything that addresses that? Because that to me does seem like it should be done in person. I agree. If it's administrative work, totally, no problem. I don't think you need to be in an office space and have camaraderie and all that. But I do think if you are checking to see the well-being of a child, or you're checking to see if a parent is dangerous, that can't be done remotely.
6: So that's a very good point. And that is something that we included in this bill 5004 is a process by which if a child is taken out of state, a process by which you connect with the child protection services in that state. And if you cannot get sufficient information from the other state on the child, then it sets up a process by which we can have greater oversight over the child who's been taken away. Because the issue with Mimi Torres, as you said, the fact that they were speaking to someone who wasn't even a child is not acceptable. And that's what we were trying to address also in this bill.
3: So this bill, just to make sure I understand this, Senator Marr, this bill does say, in let's say if we, God forbid, we ever have another case like Mimi, I hope to God we don't. But in that situation, I mean, what can DCF effectively do? I think she was allegedly with a relative in Massachusetts. We know that wasn't the case. But if DCF finds out, hey, you know, this child is not here, they live in this state. I mean, are we creating a way for them to contact a DCF of that state to do in-person meetings? Like, how do we avoid that happening again?
6: Okay, so it's in Section 13. It's quite a long section. It says that the parent or guardian of a child who's subject of investigation must notify DCF when they leave. If the notice is not done, if they don't notify them, then they have to attempt, DCF has to attempt to contact the parent or the family member of the child on 3 consecutive days. If the location is known, they contact the child welfare in that state and request they do an in-person wellness check. And it actually has a component that they have to keep trying for 3 straight days. If not, then they were going to have to conduct if they would have, I'm sorry, I'm trying to read this and talk to you at the same time. If none of these steps, if they are not able to get a hold of that child, then they're going to have to do the remote welfare check. But first step is getting eyes on the child through the local child protective services.
3: Right. But if DCF for 3 days straight doesn't know where this child is, then they contact the state where the child allegedly is?
6: Correct.
3: Got it. Okay.
6: And then they, and then the request, and this happens across states when necessary. It's part of the interstate compact where another state will go out and send a worker to see that child.
3: Got it. Okay. Senator Moore, hold on. We have a quick break for traffic and weather, but we'll continue the conversation right after this right here on WICC.
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5: Slow ride coming out of Stratford's 31 heading in through Bridgeport on the Turnpike. And then it's a heavy ride through Norwalk, Stamford 29 to exit 6. Delays in Westport and then coming through New Canaan on the Parkway southbound. Slow go in Stratford Parkway northbound as you approach the Sikorsky Bridge. Fairfield County traffic every 10 minutes on WICC.
20: After a sunny morning, an isolated shower until later this afternoon with a high and low 60s. A few scattered showers this evening and overnight in the mid-40s. And more showers and a thunderstorm tomorrow with a high near 60. I'm meteorologist Paul Piorek on WICC.
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3: We are chatting with Senator Cece Maher from Wilton, who's also the co-chair of the legislature's Committee on Children. And one piece of legislation that has really captured my attention and certainly listeners here on WICC, Senator, is the DCF oversight bill. And I so appreciate you talking about this because I think it really matters. I think we need to give attention to DCF. And I want to make it super clear, as I mentioned before, I have friends who actually work for DCF. So I don't want workers to feel like this is an attack on them. I do think the agency has failed many, many times. And I think there are systematic issues. And one that we're kind of talking through right now is, you know, if a kid kind of flies under the radar and ends up being out of state, how do we have in-person check-ins? And just to kind of get back to what you were saying, and I don't mean to harp on something, and you know, I don't mean to go down a rabbit hole, but how did we come up with 3 days? Because I don't mean to sound like a jerk, but 3 days seems very long. So we're going to attempt for 3 days to figure out where a kid is if they weren't notified properly by parents who allegedly are not even treating their kid right. We're going to wait 3 days. And then we're going to try to contact the state where this kid allegedly is to do a welfare check. And the only reason I say that is because if your credit card is being used in another country, most credit card companies are going to shut it down pretty quickly before you tell them, no, sorry, I forgot to tell you, I'm traveling to Florida this week. Or if you've got a kid that's been kidnapped and you immediately have the state police, you know, hey, we've got this missing person. Here's the, you know, the alert, you know, the Amber Alert, all of that. This, to me, just seems delayed. I mean, so much could happen in 3 days.
6: Well, you know, certainly that's true. We know that in the most recent, well, not even the most recent, I'm not sure, case where the young girl, oh, I don't even know if it's a boy or a girl, so excuse me about that, when a child committed suicide after they were left in the home, when they asked to be taken into DCF custody, we know that within an hour, that young person committed suicide. So that is certainly, you bring up a good point about the 3 days. But there are processes that DCF has to go through. And I am unsure if those 3 days were part of a bigger picture that they were, that was part of their protocol, because I was not part of that negotiation. So I'd love to answer your question, Melissa, but I can't, and I'm not going to make it up.
3: No, I appreciate
6: that. I know that this is what it says, that the parents are supposed to notify before they leave the state before any child residing in a household leaves the state for more than 14 days. They're supposed to. If they don't, then they are going to, the DCF will try and follow up for 3 days. And then if they can't get a hold of them, they will start reaching out to the state where the child is for the child protection workers there to take to make contact.
3: Yeah, I think you outlined something, though, really important, Senator, which is that you, again, are the co-chair of the Committee on Children, and you're somebody who has at least had the opportunity to speak with DCF, as I mentioned, so has Senator Perillo. But there's still this sense of this, like, mystery. Like, even the idea of, I think that might be, and I love the fact that you are so transparent and honest. That honestly means more to me than anything on this show. But it, like, that's alarming that we don't even know where that kind of came from, because it just feels like DCF to some degree is...
6: Can I stop you?
3: Sure.
6: I am sure that my co-chair, who was the who brought this through the House, I am certain he knows where the 3 days comes from. And I'm sure that he pushed as hard as possible to have it be as fast as possible. Mm. But sometimes we are constrained by other things when we're putting legislation in place. So Representative Parris, who is just a champion for children, he negotiated this bill. This was his primary bill, a House priority bill. And if there's 3 days in here, it's there for a reason. So I'm not trying to, you know, defer in any way and not take responsibility. But I know that he pushed on every single section of this bill to make it as strong as possible within the parameters that we have. Sometimes the parameters determine what we can do. So I hear you, and this is why we're putting the oversight committee in place. So when we start to drill down on all of this, working with DCF, working with members of the community, we can figure out why is it 3 days? And if this is written somewhere in a statute, then we have to change it. But so you have to understand, we do the bills, we do the legislation. We are working as hard as we can to make sure that we are as ironclad as possible. But sometimes 3 days is written somewhere that we will then have to go and change. So I
3: get that.
6: Put it in a perspective.
3: Yeah. No, and Senator Marr, I want to be super clear with you. I'm not saying that this is honestly a lawmaker's fault. If that came off that way, that's not what I'm saying. I don't think it falls on you or anybody that made this legislation. My thing is, this is, to me, DCF, it is bizarre to me that DCF is not more open and transparent in saying, hey, you know, you're willing to help us. Like, I understand they're understaffed, they are overworked. They're, to my understanding, there's a lot of systems that have changed. The leadership, I mean, that's the leadership changed just last summer kind of abruptly. We have an interim who basically came out of retirement. My point being is, it is surprising to me for an agency that arguably is the most important in our state. It is such a mystery. I mean, I'm glad to know we passed something that's like, hey, we got to have oversight, because clearly we don't know enough of what's going on, because DCF, it just feels like, is not sharing enough.
6: Well, okay, so I just wanted to correct a couple things. One, the DCF commissioner was the chief counsel. She had been the DCF commissioner previously, and she is now not the interim. She is the commissioner. She was, that legislation was passed.
3: So that's in. Oh, so
6: that.
3: She's official. OK, yeah, that's news
6: she's
3: to me.
6: She's official now. So I just want to give you a heads up on that. I do think that there are your points are well taken. I am very frustrated with DCF and upset with DCF about the way they are doing things. But I want to point to something else that's happening.

0: Email me directly, melissa@wacc600.com. No idea is a bad idea. Please let me know, and I will try to pursue getting as many people on at each stop as possible. Yesterday was for sure a record in Norwalk. We had a total of 17 live guests in 4 hours. That was wild for Norwalk, but it was great. And it was, and we can do that for every single stop, but I certainly could use your help with that. And so let me know, please and thank you. Melissa@WACC600.com. Next week is Wilton. So I'm very excited about that new stop. You're listening to Melissa in the Morning. We are going to be right back.
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2: Delays on 95 southbound of Bridgeport and Westport's 18, Norwalk, and also in Stamford. Stop and go volume in Stratford southbound on the Parkway. And then in New Canaan, they've got lawn maintenance set up now in Trumbull northbound on the Parkway. Left lane is out.
3: A sunny morning, Fairfield, but a shower County traffic every 10 minutes a high below
2: on
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3: A few scattered showers this evening and overnight in the mid-40s. And more showers and a thunderstorm tomorrow with a high near 60. I'm meteorologist Paul Piorek on WICC.
1: 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Dave Matthews and John Fogerty jamming at the Greenwich Town Party, or see Charlie Puth bringing down the Mohegan Sun Arena. 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
7: CBS News Brief. The U.S. and Iran exchanging fire again in the Persian Gulf.
8: They better sign their agreement fast.
7: President Trump, after the Pentagon said the U.S. intercepted Iranian attacks on naval ships in the Strait of Hormuz. The BBC's Caroline Davies in Dubai.
9: The big question is this a particular flare-up that will then dissipate, or are we going to see further escalation?
7: Civil rights activists sounding the alarm after Tennessee Republicans approved a new congressional map carving out a majority black district in Memphis. Rhodes Scholar's Professor Charles McKinney.
10: We will not sit idly by as the forces of segregation and suppression try to silence us once again. Hands off of our vote.
7: The National Weather Service says a tornado with winds of up to 137 miles an hour was on the ground in Lincoln County, Mississippi for almost an hour Wednesday night. State Rep Becky Curry lives near a trailer park.
11: What we need right now is your prayers mostly and support.
7: 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I'm Deborah Rodriguez.
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12: A statewide bill that would have banned cell phones in Connecticut schools failed to pass for the second straight year after the Senate didn't vote on the measure before the legislative session ended at midnight yesterday. The proposal, strongly backed by Governor Ned Lamont, would have required students to keep phones stored away from the first bell to the last, citing concerns about social media addiction and student mental health. While the bill passed overwhelmingly in the House, opponents in the Senate argued

0: Viewed cell phone policy should remain under local control and said a single statewide policy would not fit students of all ages. The bill had strong support from teachers who were worried about the effect that technology has on their students. Bill, a teacher at Fairfield Woods Middle School, told a funny but alarming story about the behavior he sees on a daily basis.
1: It would be really interesting, I think, for people who do not work in the environment I work in to stand in the hallway at 2:50 when the bell rings. The moment that bell rings, the cell phones are in their hands. They're looking down at the cell phones, and I watch kids every single day walk into other kids.
0: Two Connecticut business owners say scammers are using their company names to steal thousands of dollars from classic car buyers through fake online listings and fraudulent websites. Victims from across the country reported wiring large sums of money for vehicles that never existed, including one North Carolina man who says he lost $30,000 after responding to a fake ad connected to Classic Leland Restorations and Premier Motorsports LLC. Business owners say the scam has damaged their reputations and created ongoing confusion with customers. The Better Business Bureau says there's several warning signs consumers should watch for when buying a vehicle online, including prices that seem significantly lower than market value. Buyers should also be cautious if they're unable to meet the seller or inspect the vehicle in person. Hartford Healthcare Medical Group is partnering with Connecticut Minute Clinic to expand its primary care network. Hartford Healthcare President Dr. Prem Kumar says the partnership is about giving patients care when they need it. Minute Clinic locations can be found inside certain CVS pharmacies, and they're intended to expand convenient access to a broad range of customers. Kumar told the Hartford Current that primary care should be accessible to everybody. Officials with Bridgeport Public Schools say fears surrounding increased immigration enforcement may be contributing to a sharp decline in student enrollment across the district. School leaders report enrollment has dropped by nearly 700 students over the past year, citing concerns among immigrant families regarding heightened ICE activity under the Trump administration. District data also shows a decline in the number of English language learners enrolled in Bridgeport schools. Officials stressed that no ICE agents have entered school buildings and noted the district has protections in place to prevent unauthorized access to schools. The governor recently signed a bill that would limit ICE activity at certain areas, including school buildings. Attorney General William Tong spoke about the new measures in a press conference.
2: Also sensitive places include places like schools where there are children because we love our children. We want our kids to be safe, and we don't want to increase the risk to children of violence or chaos, and we don't want them to get hurt.
0: Administrators say other factors, including transfers to charter, private, and out-of-state schools, also contribute to the enrollment decline. For the Voice of Connecticut, WICC, I'm John Kamal.
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5: We've got road work northbound coming out of Trumbull through Stratford, heading towards the Sikorsky Bridge. That is left lane lawn maintenance. Southbound, it's stop and go in New Canaan. We've got a delay southbound in Westport on the Connecticut Turnpike, also in Stamford, too. Fairfield County traffic every 10 minutes on WICC.
6: After a sunny morning, an isolated shower or two later this afternoon, the high and low 60s. A few scattered showers this evening and overnight in the mid-40s, and more showers and a thunderstorm tomorrow with a high near 60. I'm meteorologist Paul Piorek on WICC.
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3: I know we have a countdown going on in our household. We're down to 5 weeks left to school. We're excited for summer. So are the Girl Scouts. I'm very excited to welcome back to the show Carrie Kaplan, the Chief Operating Officer at Girl Scouts of Connecticut. And Carrie, welcome back. You know how much we love the Girl Scouts here. I'm Melissa in the morning. How are you?
13: Good morning. Thanks so much for having me. I'm excited to be here.
3: Yeah, absolutely. And you guys have a pretty popular overnight camp. It's called Camp Yankee Trails. And apparently it's reopening with some modern upgrades and some exciting new programs just in time for the summer. What's going on?
13: Yeah, so we've had a 4-year long-range property plan that has allowed us to do some upgrades at all of our camp facilities. But we're most excited about Camp Yankee Trails. So we've invested quite a bit of funding into Yankee Trails, and it will be our sleepaway camp for this summer, beginning in July when we run summer camp. So we're super excited, and tomorrow we're having a ribbon cutting and an open house at Camp Yankee Trails so that people can come and see the new facilities. So we've expanded the dining hall, we've upgraded the waterfront, we've built new yurt for one of the units that will sleep 8 campers apiece, and new shower house, family accessible bathroom. So there's been a lot of changes going on at Camp Yankee Trails, and we're excited to be able to showcase it.
3: And I do obviously want to highlight, you have other Girl Scout camp properties, right?
13: Yes. Yes, we do. We run 4 day camp properties. So Camp Antioch, which is in Oxford, Camp Aspetuck in Weston, Camp Clatter Valley in New Milford, and they will, and Camp Marywood in Manchester. Now, our Camp Clatter Valley that runs in New Milford is just a 1-week program that we run at the Clatter Valley Town Park. It's been going on for, they had their 60-year celebration last summer.
3: Wow.
13: And our other 3 properties are owned by Girl Scouts of Connecticut. So we've got lots of opportunities for day camp and then, of course, our sleepaway camp in Tolland at Camp Yankee Trail.
3: And I want to talk about the overnight camp, obviously, and you've got a really big opportunity tomorrow for people to get a sneak peek. But I do want to talk about, so you've got 2 options really here. You've got day camps. When do the 4 day camps, when does that run?
13: Right. So while Camp Clatter Valley is unique because it's just a 1-week program that runs in July, and that runs from July 13th to 17th. So just for that 1 week in New Milford. But there's busing available for that. So if you're interested, go on our website, girlscoutsofconnecticut.org. You can click on the tent in the upper right-hand corner and go on and look at the different camps. Camp Clatter Valley, again, runs for 1 week. Its theme this year is standing ovation. So it's all about performance, outdoor art, creative play, lots of fun things that are happening there. Our other camps, Antioch in Oxford, Aspetuck in Weston, are running 6 weeks. So that 1 week, which is Monday through Friday, begins July the 6th, and the last week of camp is August the 10th. Now, our Camp Marywood in Manchester is running for 5 weeks this summer. It, too, will start the week of July the 6th, but it ends the week before, so the week of August 3rd through 7th. And, you know, depending on where you are, busing is available for our day camp. So you can send your camper on the bus and then pick them up in the afternoon You can also drive them to camp, but we encourage folks to use the bus as it's much easier. And then depending on the location, they'll have a variety of different activities. So at Antioch and Aspetuck, we have pools. So the Girl Scouts swim in the pool. We don't have a pool at Marywood or at Clatter Valley, so they do brook stomping, which is a fun activity that they participate in to get wet. So it just depends on, and then of course at Yankee Trails, our sleepaway camp is on a lake. So of course it's swimming and boating and those kinds of things. So depending on which camp you're most interested in, which one is closest to you, there are a variety of different activities and themes every week. So it just depends on what your camper is interested in.
3: Well, and I love the fact that the Girl Scouts, they kind of strike a balance, right? So you have a lot of fun activities for the girls to do. But in the same mm-hmm. way, you're building incredible skills. So, for example, I don't remember which camp. You know, like you had mentioned, one of the camps, the theme was standing ovation. And like to me, I think that was Clatter Valley. And what I think is neat about that is, you know, the confidence to stand up in front of people, to own your space, to understand, you know, the value you bring to the table. I mean, those are skills that even, and I'm a 35-year-old woman. I'm only just starting to really perfect those things, really getting comfortable with those things. So if we could start teaching those skills at a young age around other girls who are also learning that and vulnerable, I think that's so awesome that your camps do that.
13: Yeah. You know, each camp has a different theme every week. So I really encourage people, if you're interested in something. So, for example, one of the weeks at Marywood, that's the Manchester camp, is the Great Outdoors. And so they're really focused on learning how to be comfortable outside. So building a shelter, identifying wildlife, making art that's nature inspired, cooking over a campfire. So if that's your thing, now we do a lot of outdoor cooking at camp, regardless of the week, regardless of the camp. We do a lot of that, but specifically that particular week. Another week might be the Ocean Olympics. Another week, we've got a week at Yankee Trails, the first week in August. That's our international around the world theme, where we're looking at what Girl Scouts and Girl Guides around the world do and how that is something that, you know, we get excited about. So there are lots of different activities to do at camp that's based on the theme. But of course, we have the oldies but goodies, right? Archery, for example, hiking, outdoor cooking, all of those things happen every week at every camp. But then we have those more focused activities too. So our campers, you know, you can come to camp for 6 weeks of camp if you like. If you are interested in day camp and want to come every week, that's amazing. Or you can pick and choose which week really resonates with you based on what the theme is. Mm. And then the girls participate and they choose their activities with their unit and the different things that they like to do. Plus, there's always camp fun, flag ceremony, singing. You know, those kind of camp traditions as well.
3: Yeah. And I think clearly you put a lot of investment into your overnight camp. Again, reopening this summer after a 2-year hiatus. And I, you know, and again, we're talking about Camp Yankee Trails in Tolland. Because you wouldn't put that kind of investment into something if you didn't really believe in what girls are getting out of a sleepaway camp. What are some of the things that you gain? Not to say that the day camps are not effective. They absolutely are. But what else do they gain by doing a sleepaway Girl Scout camp?
13: Yeah, so there's a lot of wonderful skills and confidence that Girl Scouts campers learn when they go to overnight camp. And, you know, not everyone's ready for overnight camp, but there's a sort of a quiz on our website as to whether or not your camper is ready for an overnight experience, because we want girls to be successful. We want our Girl Scouts to be successful when they go, but the confidence of being able to manage, you know, you learn to make new friends in a whole new way when you're at sleepaway camp. Those Girl Scouts that are in your unit, getting along with others. Plus it's different to be away from home. Mm-hmm. And not every Girl Scout has had that opportunity to be away from home. To sleep in a yurt or a cabin, you know, depending on which unit you are in at Camp Yankee Trails. And that confidence building really happens when you are at sleepaway camp.
3: Yeah.
13: Because you're really relying on, and independent, right? You know, we encourage all of our campers, of course, to whether you're packing your backpack to go to day camp or whether you're packing your suitcase to come to sleepaway camp, we encourage our campers to do that themselves with, of course, the help of their adults. But it really, there's a sense of independence and confidence that comes with that sleepaway camp experience. Not that it doesn't come with day camp, but it's a new level when you are at sleepaway camp.
3: Yeah, certainly. And for people who want their girls to join the Girl Scouts of Connecticut, I mean, there are so many membership levels starting in kindergarten all the way up till they are seniors in high school. So I encourage you, whether it's for summer camp or just in general becoming a Girl Scout or a troop leader, to check out their website, gsofct.org, which of course is Girl Scouts of Connecticut, gsofct.org. Learn more about everything happening with the Girl Scouts. And if you've got time to go on up to their ribbon cutting tomorrow and really see the new and improved Camp Yankee Trails, which is up in Tallinn, be sure to do that. It is from 1 to 3 on 343 Plains Road in Tallinn. And Carrie, I want to thank you and everybody who plays an important role for Girl Scouts of Connecticut. And thank you for always giving us the time on WICC. We appreciate it.
13: Thanks, Melissa. Just one more thing I want to add in. If you want to come to camp for the open house tomorrow, we want you to do that. But we've had such an outpouring that we ask people to go to Tallinn High School, and we're going to be busing people onto camp because we just don't have parking for the over 200 people that have already registered to come tomorrow.
3: Great.
13: Not that we don't want you to come. We certainly do. But beginning at noon at Tallinn High School, we will be busing people from the high school into camp. And the buses will run the entire time up until 4 o'clock that afternoon to get people in and out of camp. So please come join us. Go to Tallinn High School, get on that bus, and we'll bring you to camp, just like our day campers do. And you can really get a chance to walk the property. We're going to have a ceremony that will start a little bit after 1, a ribbon cutting. We're super excited, but please come and see newly updated Camp Yankee Trails.
3: Yeah, it's exciting stuff. And again, if you want more information in general, be sure to check out gsofct.org. Carrie, I appreciate you again. Chief Operating Officer at Girl Scouts of Connecticut, Carrie Kaplan here on WICC. We'll be right back.
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5: We've got road work northbound coming out of Trumbull through Stratford, heading towards the Sikorsky Bridge. That is left lane lawn maintenance. Southbound, it's stop and go in New Canaan. Got a delay southbound in Westport on the Connecticut Turnpike, also in Stamford, too. Fairfield County traffic every 10 minutes on WICC.
6: A sunny morning, but a shower too late this afternoon with a high below 60s. A few scattered showers this evening and overnight in the mid-40s. And more showers and a thunderstorm tomorrow with a high near 60. I'm meteorologist Paul Piorek on WICC.
3: The winter may be behind us, but did you see that windstorm earlier in March and how many branches and tree limbs came down? I know I saw it in my neighborhood here in Milford. Hey, Melissa Sheketoff here. 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
5: Of course, we've got the Lisa Wexler Show coming up in a few minutes, followed by the download at noon and Connecticut Today with Paul Baselli starting at 2 o'clock for your Friday edition of the lineup here on WICC. But I want to make sure you are also tuning in on Sunday at noon. As we have told you recently, this is still a relatively new show. I think we're only going into episode 4. So we're still kind of a baby, but it's good stuff so far. The Beat and the Badge back at noon this Sunday. I co-host it with Gary McNamara, former chief of police in Fairfield, and happens to be one of our law enforcement experts on Melissa in the Morning. He's actually here right now. And it's interesting, Gary, because I didn't even put those two together, but we were just talking about sleepaway camp. And ironically enough,
6: I heard that, yeah.
5: Right? Ironically enough, our podcast this weekend is about sleepovers.
6: I know. It was like almost perfect timing to have you talk about the Girl Scouts and then the sleepaway camps, and some people aren't ready for it. So it was almost like a perfect segue into what we're going to talk this Saturday about.
5: No, this Sunday.
6: Oh, I'm sorry. Well, I'm going to talk about it Saturday before the show. I didn't tell you. I have this big picnic at my house, and there's going to be a bunch of people talking about sleepaway.
5: And you didn't invite me? Wait a minute.
6: I know.
5: Wait,
6: I know.
5: That's the bigger problem here. Are you serious?
6: I know. I know. No, I was mistaken. Saturday, Sunday, it rolls. So
5: yeah, that's fair.
6: Sunday.
5: That's fair. Yes, yeah. Sunday at noon. See, that's how new it is. Even Gary can't remember what day. It is Sunday. We're on it Sunday.
6: It
5: or Sunday at noon. Yep. So we're Sunday at noon, beating the badge. And we're talking about sleepovers. But just so people understand, Gary, why did we decide to really focus on sleepovers in particular?
6: Well, you'll find out that it really started from a show that we both were kind of hooked on. And, you know, kind of the show kind of leads into that. And we'll talk about that on Saturday. But it really
5: Sunday,
6: comes down to what.
5: For the love of God, write it down right now. Grab a piece of paper. No, you need to do it. Because while I talk for the next 2 seconds, write down Sunday five Sunday. Times. It's Sunday at noon.
6: No wonder why nobody I know is watching it, is listening to it.
5: Right, because you're giving them the wrong day. Oh my gosh. Thank God you're not on our promotions team. It's Sunday, Gary. It's literally Sunday at noon. It's been there the whole time.
6: Yes. It has. Yes, Sunday at noon. And this will be the last episode, apparently, that I'm on, because I can't even get the date right.
5: I mean, thank God you show up for the pre-records. Holy
6: That's
5: God.
6: Right.
5: Sir, yes, Sunday at noon. So, I'm sorry, continue. Sunday at noon what?
6: Yeah, so Sunday at noon, we'll talk about it, but it really stemmed from a show that actually you turned me on to, and we've been watching it, and an episode comes up and talks about sleepovers, and one of the characters finds himself in a sleepover, and then the activity flows from that. And it's one of those things that all parents deal with. They're not going away. You know, kids always are going to want to have those sleepovers, but we kind of put a perspective on it, on some of the things that parents should at least think about.
5: Yeah. Well, it's interesting because there's so much in the, and I learned so much when I have these conversations. You know, full disclosure, Gary's one of my best friends, and so I can talk to him this way. But I do learn an awful lot, because there are things, you know, so as a parent of a now 7-year-old, there were things when I was growing up, I couldn't understand why my parents kind of blocked the idea of doing sleepovers. They just weren't into them. And I don't even think they really knew why they didn't like them. They just didn't like them. They didn't like it. But I realized it kind of came from this lack of control. But as we talk through some of the things that we really don't know, and it doesn't mean it's a bad thing, but the things we really don't know when your kid goes to a sleepover, I mean, to me, it was like, oh, this is a no-brainer. I think I'm going to just pick up when he gets to an age of where he wants to do it. I'm just going to pick him up at 11. I don't know how I feel about sleepovers after our conversation. Honestly, it changed so much for me. It really did.
6: Yeah, and I think that's the thing. It's listen, our show is a good conversation, and it airs this Sunday at noon. But our show is a good conversation to have and put a different perspective on some of the things that people might not be thinking about. Because, look, in the last few months, there's been, you know, not to bring it down, but there's been three teenagers that had shot themselves with an unsecure weapon. Now, it doesn't have anything to do with sleepovers per se, but sometimes, you know, what you think is going on in the house and the relationships you have with friends and your kids have with other people, that's fine, but relationships can change and the dynamics can change during the nighttime hours when other people are in the house. It's a longer activity, and it's just important to have a perspective and a discussion on it. Take away what you can from it and then make your own decision.
5: Right. And when is that conversation going to be happening, Gary?
6: I believe I'm going to talk about it from now on out, but Sunday at noon, WICC, Voice of Connecticut, and we hope you watch. Listen.
5: Oh my gosh, this is the radio, Gary. They're going to listen. Okay, we're going to go through how this all works again when I get off the air in 20 seconds, but I appreciate you nonetheless. It is Sunday at noon. Listen here on WICC, but we do also have a link where you can watch that recording on YouTube. That's on the WICC YouTube page. Gary, I will talk to you literally in a few seconds. You at home, I will talk to you Monday morning as well as Sunday at noon right here on WICC. Here comes Lisa Wexler.
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12: I'm Deborah Rodriguez. A strong gain for the jobs market.
13: This report pours cold water on anyone hoping for a rate cut at the next Fed meeting.
12: CBS News business analyst Jill Schlesinger on the April employment report. The specifics?
14: Employers added 115,000 jobs last month.
15: It's kind of a calm, it's an okay report.
14: But Josh Bailey, principal economist at the Economist Intelligence Unit, says the unemployment rate didn't hold steady at 4.3% because more people found jobs.
15: What really happened was that people kind of stopped looking for work.
14: Bailey does not think the April numbers will have much impact on the next interest rate decision. He says the Fed is much more focused on inflation.
15: The state of the labor market is sort of taking a back seat.
14: Michael Wallace, CBS News.
12: Dow's up 104, average price for gas today, $4.55 a gallon. Secretary of State Rubio says he expects a response from Iran today on a U.S. peace proposal. Speaking in Rome, Rubio has also responded to a report. Tehran has created an authority to approve transit through the Strait of Hormuz.
16: Iran now claims that they have a right to control an international waterway. They claim that they have a right to control it. What is the world going to do about that?
12: He's warning the U.S. will fire on any Iranian vessels that threaten American ships, as Tehran accuses the U.S. of a blatant truce violation after overnight clashes. Almost 150 people, including 17 Americans, are still on that luxury cruise ship hit by a hantavirus infection. It's expected to drop anchor off Spain this weekend. Here at home, health officials are worried about passengers who disembarked earlier and headed back to Arizona, Virginia, Georgia, Texas, and California. Medical contributor Dr. Celine Gounder.
17: The CDC has been coordinating with state and local health departments. They are monitoring for symptoms, so things like fever, muscle aches, developing respiratory symptoms, trouble breathing would be a warning sign.
12: Correspondent Cammy McCormick says the Pentagon's begun releasing new files on UFOs.
18: The Pentagon has been working on declassifying documents related to UFOs for years, and in 2022, Congress created an office to declassify material. The debut report came 2 years later. But while it revealed hundreds of new incidents, it found no evidence that the government had ever confirmed an alien sighting, though military members shared encounters with unexplained aircraft. The Pentagon says with this latest release, the public can draw their own conclusions.
12: Get set to pay more, Mario Kart fans. Nintendo says it'll raise Switch 2 prices in the U.S. by $50 because of an AI-fueled chip supply crunch. This is CBS News.
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24: 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Bridgeport Public School officials say fears surrounding increased immigration enforcement may be contributing to a sharp decline in student enrollment. School leaders report enrollment dropped by nearly 700 students over the past year, citing concerns among immigrant families regarding heightened ICE activity under the Trump administration. District data also shows a decline in the number of English language learners enrolled in Bridgeport schools. Officials stressed that no ICE agents have entered school buildings and noted the district has protections in place to prevent unauthorized access to schools. And Hartford Healthcare Medical Group is partnering with Connecticut Minute Clinic to expand its primary care network. Hartford Healthcare President Dr. Prem Kumar says the partnership is about giving patients care when they need it. Minute Clinic locations can be located inside certain CVS pharmacies, and they're intended to expand convenient access to a broad range of customers. For the Voice of Connecticut, WICC, I'm John Kamal.
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25: Partly sunny with a shower into this afternoon with a high and low 60s. A few scattered showers this evening and overnight in the mid-40s. And more showers and a thunderstorm tomorrow with a high 60. I'm meteorologist Paul Piorek on WICC.
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27: Joining us now is Brad Meltzer, and it's really fun for me to have Brad, to have you on again a second time, because you were on relatively recently to talk about your wonderful book, and here you are coming on to talk about your show on the History Channel and living a life of legacy. Brad Meltzer, hello, and welcome back to the Lisa Wexler Show. Hi. Hello.
28: So good to be back and hear your voice. Thank you.
27: You must have a great publicist. That's all I can say. You must really have something great in your corner, because you are great. You do a lot of wonderful things. And Mosaic Senior Life is a phenomenal organization in our area devoted to enhancing all aspects of senior life. And you've been thinking a lot about history and legacy because of your show on the History Channel. Tell us about that show.
28: Yeah, so I did a show on the History Channel called Brad Meltzer's Decoded. It's my favorite title of all time, Brad Meltzer's Decoded. I said to my wife the other day, honey, what are we having for Brad Meltzer's dinner tonight? Because yesterday we had Brad Meltzer's chicken, and tonight I'd like to have Brad Meltzer's pasta. And she was like, you can go sleep on Brad Meltzer's couch. But the real truth is all kidding aside, you know, I did this show for many years on the History Channel. We were able to find a 9/11 flag that the firefighters raised at Ground Zero. We're able to like look into real stories of history. But my obsession with legacy came from this. Is last year, I was able to give the commencement address at the University of Michigan. And I went to Michigan, and there were 70,000 people in the Michigan Stadium that day in the Big House. And I was focused on one, which was my son, who was graduating that day. And as I started speaking, what I said I wanted to talk about was what legacy really is, which is magic. I'm a writer. I make things appear out of thin air all the time. But I said, I want to talk about magic. And if you talk to magicians, they'll tell you that there are four types of magic tricks that exist. Put aside illusions and escapes, there's only four types of tricks. One, you make something appear. Two, you make something disappear. Three, you make two things switch places. And four is the hardest trick of all. It's when you take one thing and you turn it into something else. Mm. And it is the hardest trick of all because it's transformation. And we can talk about what each of the tricks are. But when I gave that speech, I had all these people telling me how much they loved the speech. And I realized, and people said to me, this is going to be your legacy. This is what it is. And it wound up just sending me on this path to really examine that as I look at my own life.
27: So your legacy.
28: And we turned that into a book too called Make Magic.
27: So I was going to say, so do you think your legacy was the message that you delivered in the speech or how you delivered it?
28: Yeah. And let's talk about it. So one of the things that, I talked about was the third magic trick. And that's where you take two things and you make them switch places.
27: Like a three card Monty thing, not three card. Those like the shell game.
28: Exactly. But what I said is, here, let's talk about empathy, because that's what empathy is. It's switching places with someone else and putting yourself in their shoes. And I can tell you that when I was just 13 years old, my dad lost his job. And he ran out of money, and we had to move down from Brooklyn, New York, down to Miami, Florida, because my grandparents lived there. We couldn't even afford a security deposit, so we had to move in with my grandparents. There were six of us, my mom, my dad, my sister, myself, and two grandparents in a one-bedroom apartment.
27: Come on.
28: And everyone in the local condo was complaining, saying, they wanted to get us evicted because there were too many people in such a small place. And I don't blame them. Mm-hmm. We were too many people in a small place. But I was terrified as a kid. Because I thought, oh my gosh, we're gonna get evicted. Mm-hmm. And this one neighbor across the hall from my grandmother saw what was happening to us. And she said to me, you know what? I want you to take my apartment. I'm gonna move out for a couple weeks and move in with my family, but I want you to take my apartment and give it to your family. And that way they won't get evicted. What they'll do is they'll be able to not be evicted. And I remember to this day, the nicest thing that anyone's ever done for my family.
27: Wow.
28: And as a kid, I knew her name was Mercy, but as a kid, I always heard her name as Mercy. And make no mistake, mercy and empathy is what she showed us. Mm-hmm. And today, cruelty and venom and harshly judging those we disagree with, it's become sport in our culture.
27: I know.
28: But cruelty and venom aren't signs of strength. They're signs of weakness and petty insecurity. And what takes strength is switching places with someone else and being kind to them. And as the saying goes, one day someone's going to hug you so tight that all your broken pieces will fit back together. Mm. And I can tell you, listening right now to us talking, there are families experiencing divorce and financial hardship, people fighting cancer. There's people who are going to a funeral today or just came back from one. Every person listening to us right now has someone who they wish could be here today. I wish my parents were alive to see my kids today, to see that we're okay. So as you go through life, every person you encounter is battling something you can't see. Mm-hmm. So the world needs more empathy, more humility, and certainly more decency. And if you really want to shock the world, unleash your kindness. That's a completely naive idea, but it's an idea worth fighting for. And as I finished saying those words, the 70,000 people started interrupting me. And I was like, what's going on? Why are they clapping for that? And they reacted to that more than anything else I said in my speech. And when the speech was done, all these famous people, Katie Couric and Maria Shriver, started sharing the speech, saying this part about empathy, we got to share this with people. And suddenly I saw my legacy right there. I thought it was just me and my son, but you see how much we all affect other people. You know, our legacy is not just our family or our friends, but it's our community. And it's complete and utter strangers out there. And all these strangers started writing to me saying, hey, can you make a book? I want the text of that speech. Give me the text of that speech. So we just came out with a book. It's the best graduation present or even just inspiration present you need. It's called Make Magic, mm-hmm. The little book of inspiration you didn't know you needed. And it was there that I saw my legacy just expand even further.
27: That's really beautiful. We're chatting with Brad Meltzer, and we're talking about aging gracefully and the beauty of legacy and what we want our legacy to be. I'm curious, your son, who was graduating the University of Michigan that day, did you have a chance to have a quiet moment with him and hear his impressions of your speech?
28: Well, what's so funny is when we first told him that I was going to be the one delivering his commencement address at Michigan, his first reaction was, you?
27: Right.
28: Not Tom Brady?
27: Right.
28: He said, there's so many better people they could pick.
27: Right.
28: He said to me, it's like a 13th seed winning March Madness.
27: Uh-oh.
28: And when the speech was done, he was blown away. And he was like, and my kids don't think I do anything correctly. They constantly make fun of me, as all kids, you know, no kid should be impressed with their parents.
27: Correct.
28: But even my daughter and my two sons were like, that was something special. And if you go on my Instagram, there's a picture right at the top. The University of Michigan put a camera. He didn't know this at the time, put a camera on my son.
27: Oh.
28: And you can see him standing up and cheering for me.
27: Oh.
28: It's maybe one of my favorite pictures of all time. Certainly my favorite of him. Because, you know, you never get to have that moment. So it was the best review. I didn't care that 70,000 other people were cheering. I cared about that one boy.
27: Of course.
28: And to be able to watch him do that. I mean, and that's what we forget about our legacy. You know, our legacy, again, we keep thinking it's just about one person. But that woman, Mircea, I'm sure I've shown kindness in the world. And in fact, this is a better way to say it. A couple of years ago, I was in a airport restroom, you know, really fancy place, of course. And I'm washing my hands, and the person next to me is like 3 seconds ahead of me washing his hands. And as he leaves the restroom, he sees the janitor who's cleaning up the restroom, and he says to the janitor, thanks for keeping it clean. And I was struck by that. I never even looked twice at a janitor, but he says, thank you. And I thought, that's such a beautiful thing to say. Mm-hmm. So I started saying that. Every time I walk in a restroom, thanks for keeping it clean, whether it's a, you know, restroom in a restaurant or in any public restroom in an airport, anywhere else. And what I love even more is that my son started saying it. Mm. Not because I told him to, but he heard me say it and he likes it. And what's so crazy to me is that person who was 3 steps ahead of me has no idea who I am. I have no idea who he is. But we're forever part of each other's legacy, because for 10 years now, I've been saying thank you for keeping it clean in every restroom I've ever been into. And I love that that's our impact on the world. Your legacy is far bigger than anyone thinks it is.
27: Yeah. And of course, it's the do as I do, not as I say. That is the legacy too, right?
28: Well, of course. I mean, obviously, it's our actions, not our words, mm-hmm. right? I mean, I can tell you that.
27: Words are inspiring, but it's the actions, right?
28: Sure. Listen, the second magic trick in Make Magic is you have to make something disappear. So I can, you know, and it's easy to say make your fear disappear, but let me challenge that a moment. Years ago, when I was working in high school, I worked in the Haagen-Dazs in the Aventura Mall.
27: Okay.
28: And one day this woman came up and she was snapping her fingers at me. She was like, you need to serve me. She barked. And I was like, ma'am, I'll be right with you, I told her. And now she insisted, and we go back and forth, and eventually I say to her, you know, you're being rude, ma'am. I'm not serving you.
27: Ooh.
28: You better serve me, she yelled. And when I refused, she screamed in my face,
27: Oy.
28: You're going to be working at this miserable ice cream store for the rest of your miserable life. And
27: she
28: I calmly told her, ma'am, if I am working here for the rest of my miserable life, you're still never getting any ice cream.
27: Oh,
28: and,
27: Brad.
28: And for decades, I used to tell that story laughing, saying it never bothered me. But I need to admit to you, it did bother me.
27: Mm.
28: It terrified me. My dad struggled financially his whole life, and it made me feel like my life would be filled with that same financial struggle. But I also now realize that fear that woman brought out of me, it fueled me.
27: Yeah.
28: It drove me. So yes, make your fear disappear, but not because fear is bad. Use your fear, harness it. Let them underestimate you. In the end, don't vanquish your critics. Prove them wrong. And again, it's those words are so powerful, but it's your actions that matter so much more. If I met that woman today, I'd thank her.
27: Isn't that something? We're chatting with Brad Meltzer. You know, Brad, I opened the show today with a headline this morning that Sonia Sotomayor apologized publicly after apologizing privately for saying something at a University of Kansas speech that she felt disparaged Brett Kavanaugh. And first she apologized to him privately, and then she actually issued a statement from court apologizing for disparaging him, which she, by the way, did not do by name, but she did in the way of disparaging his opinion as having come from parents who likely did not appreciate any kind of working class sentiments, is basically what she said.
28: So yeah, I read it.
27: You saw that. And I open with the fact that we are living in a society right now where too many of our leaders have told us that apologizing is a sign of weakness, right? Never admit, never explain, never apologize, and that's wrong, because what we need more of in society is more humility and apologies when we know we've done something wrong. And that's in keeping with what you're talking about today, about legacy, about owning
28: your
27: character.
28: Well, that's what happens, right? I mean, it's like I said, cruelty and venom aren't proof of strength. They're signs of weakness and petty insecurity. And what takes strength is switching places and putting yourself in someone else's shoes, sometimes apologizing. And the thing is, it's not easy. Mm-hmm. Studies show, and this is in Make Magic, if you buy the book as a present or for graduation present or for someone else, when you buy Make Magic, you'll see. Studies show that when we get too much bad news, our brains get overwhelmed. That's why we change the channel, swipe to a new app, shut down. Do not shut down. We need you. If you shut down, we're in trouble. And here's the great thing about empathy, is that it's malleable. Studies are done. If you want to have more empathy, the only thing you need is you have to want to have more empathy. And it sounds crazy, but think back to your freshman year of college. If you went to college, that's when you made the most new friends. Why? Yes. Because you were open to making new friends.
27: Yes.
28: So I know it's easy to shut down. I know it's easy to fight. I know it's easy to argue. You know, we're at a time in society right now where half the culture hates the other half, whatever side you're on, no politics about it. That's disgusting to me, right? And half of us, you know, again, if I will say this, if you are watching, I don't care what your politics are, if you are watching just Fox News or just CNN or just MS Now, whatever they call it these days, if you're just watching your thing that supports your worldview, you are not as sophisticated as a thinker as you think you are, because you are in an echo chamber that is telling you things you agree with. I challenge you to go and watch the other side. It'll make you crazy. You'll want to turn it off. You'll be mad. But you'll see that the majority, and yes, I think there are crazy people on the left and right, on the far side, that are just love fighting, love throwing bombs, you know, but the average person in America, just, we all want the same thing. Mm-hmm. Our family to be safe. We want to be able to have an opportunity to give our kids more than we had. We just want to, you know, love and be loved. And when I go and talk about Make Magic, when I go and talk about our kids' books, when I go and talk about even the Nazi conspiracy, the JFK conspiracy, these other books I do, I see it over and over again. People are tired of fighting. They're tired of this divide in our culture. And I think it's time for, you know, that one America to come together again, one nation. And time to stop fighting. I think an apology is a beautiful thing. There's no strength that comes. The most sophisticated and smartest people I know, you know, the person who thinks they're the most sophisticated and smartest person in the room, I promise you, is not the smartest person in the room.
27: For sure. For sure. Brad Meltzer, thank you so much for joining us. Thank you, Mosaic, for sponsoring.
28: Thank you so much. And anyone who needs a, if you need a present, Make Magic is your present. because it's been a gift to me, and thank you for letting me share it.
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31: We are here with two guests this morning, Evan Morris and Roy Hakakian, and they're going to talk with us about a film that they made, a short documentary that they made in the wake of October 7th, examining the impact on people of tremendous accomplishment in their own fields who happen to be Israeli, and what happened when the worldwide boycott ensued of them after October 7th, even though, as we know, Israel itself was attacked. So joining us now is Evan Morris and Roy Hakakian. And Roy Hakakian is an extraordinary filmmaker. Actually, I can imagine, Roy, that you must be unbelievably busy right now because your memoir, Journey from the Land of No, A Girlhood Caught in Revolutionary Iran, was all about the rise of Islamic fundamentalism. And what could be more timely right now to talk about, even though we're not talking about that today, than your own history? And I'm dying to hear about it, frankly. And you're an acclaimed filmmaker, and also join, and you're the founding member of the Iran Human Rights Documentation Center, and a fellow at Yale University's Davenport College, and a member of the Council on Foreign Relations. Evan Morris is a professor of radiology and biomedical imaging, and an executive producer of this film, and obviously a very accomplished doctor. And so both of you from different disciplines and scholars, I want to thank you both for being here today, Evan Morris and Ray Hakaki, and welcome to the Lisa Wexler Show. Hello. Hi.
9: Hello.
10: Thank you so much for having us.
31: Sure. So may I call you by your first names? Is that all right? And you'll call me
9: of
31: Lisa?
9: Of course.
31: Is that okay?
9: Yes. Absolutely.
31: Okay. Well, Roya, I want to begin with you.

0: leaving Iran in the 80s. And because my last name sounded Armenian, I was able to get my passport and leave the country.
1: Unbelievable. It's so incredible. What's in a name, says yes. Shakespeare? Everything. Everything is in a name. Holy cow.
0: Everything is in a name.
1: Wow.
0: Even you know, a free departure and freedom.
1: Wow. And yet you circle back, even though you were a Jew, it sounds like you've spent a lot of your adult life fighting for the rights of all people in Iran to be free, no matter their faith.
0: Absolutely. I mean, that's at the heart of Judaism, you know, a sense of justice and a sense of memory. You know, Jews are in synagogues on a weekly basis or even daily basis, always saying, remember your departure from Egypt. Egypt, you know, can be anybody, any place where we leave behind, and we know that, you know, injustices went on in that place. And it is our duty to remember and also to talk about what we witnessed. And that's what I've been doing. And as it happens, it's also what I tried to do with the film that Evan and I made together. It was another form of bearing witness and trying to bring a sense of justice to an issue that we both very profoundly feel has been getting a very unjust treatment.
1: Yeah, I wanted to play, this is clip 7. This is from your film, and I think it explains why you felt the film itself needed to be made. Chris, let's go to clip 7.
2: I feel very betrayed by the feminist movement that, you know, we were taught to believe women. And then all of a sudden, when it came to women brutally being raped and tortured and kidnapped, the feminist movement turned on us. When people criticize Israel because they want to stand for Palestinian rights, I can understand that, and I was I'm a left-wing supporter, and I was always of Palestinian rights. But the fact that in the aftermath of October 7th, the support for Palestinian rights translated to support of Hamas was a shock to me.
1: So, Roya Hakakian, tell us about what you found. Well, first tell me, why were you impelled, you and Evan, Dr. Morris, to go to Israel? And when did you go? How soon after October 7th did you decide this is something we need to film and interview people about?
0: Mm-hmm. Obviously, October 7th took place in October of 2023. And it took us a while, namely, you know, until March 2024, so several months after, during the spring break at Yale, that a group of Jewish faculty members decided that they needed to go see Israel for themselves. They needed to check up on their colleagues at various universities and medical and scientific institutions, and not just bear witness, but also see how they've been affected, not only by the war itself and by the atrocities that were still going on. You know, the bombings of Israel's north was still going on because of Hezbollah on the border. And you know, more than 100 hostages were still in Gaza being kept. But also to see how the boycotts that had ramped up after October 7th had affected the Israeli academy. So that's why we went. And what I can say, you know, as someone who has done a lot of TV productions and documentary films, is that I went, as I do to a lot of situations like this, assuming that I know what I'm going to see. And Lisa, I can tell you how I and the rest of us were surprised by the things that we found. For instance, you know, you just played a clip from an Israeli dean at Ben Gurion University who said, I vote for, you know, Arab representatives in the Israeli parliament or Knesset. I am a leftist, and we are the very people whose accounts of rape and torture of Israeli women have not been believed. So that was one of the things that really surprised us, that even

0: Israelis who had been working for the cause of peace, for the cause of mutual understanding, had been treated as violently and as heartlessly as anybody else in the country.
1: And so let me bring Dr. Evan Morris in there. Dr. Morris, what's your explanation for that? Why?
2: Well, thanks for having me. I think that there's a lot of propaganda being disseminated, and people have to apply critical reasoning skills, and they have to educate themselves. This doesn't go specifically to the women's movement, but just in general, I think a secondary point of our movie is, look, you have to really educate yourself, and we're giving you the first little step along the way. And once you're educated, hopefully, you'll be a bit more resistant to slander and lies and propaganda. That's sort of how I collect it.
1: I understand that. But let me ask you this, Roya, turning back to you for a moment. Is this an unusual circumstance where if a country is in a war, all of a sudden the academics are boycotted? In other words, the United States has been embroiled in lots of different controversial wars, but it doesn't mean that you as a member of Yale University are shunned if you want to go to Oxford or someplace else. It seems pretty self-evident to me, but I'd like you to say, why is it that Israeli academics were shunned worldwide in the wake of this war, in your opinion?
0: So, Lisa, I'm so glad you raised this because, as you mentioned at the top of the hour, I'm Jewish, but I also am Iranian. So, and I'm the founder of the Iran Human Rights Documentation Center, and one of the reasons I immediately worked on creating a repository, a documentation center to keep records of the violations of human rights in Iran was because I recognized that, you know, these violations were getting no attention anywhere, in any press, any media, anywhere in the world. And so imagine being me, imagine being both Jewish and Iranian, you know, Israel and whatever happens is in Israel gets an outsized coverage in the media, and all the outsized violations of human rights in Iran get none. So you and I certainly are witnessing a very lopsided and unbalanced coverage of Israel and treatment of Israel and Israeli academics worldwide. You know, Iran has been, especially since the widespread January protests in the country where possibly tens of thousands of people were massacred in a matter of 3 days, has been, you know, the regime has been executing detainees and political prisoners on a daily basis. And we don't hear any of that. And Iranian professors or universities don't get boycotted, but Israel does. And that is one of the questions at the heart of the imbalance and the senselessness of the issue of academic boycotts against Israel, because Israel is being singled out, whereas far more countries that are truly committing human rights violations are not at all being considered to be treated the same way.
1: Yeah, the very obvious double standard that is here. And it just has to be said. You can infer it, but I think you have to say it outright. Roya Hakaki, and I understand you may have to leave us right now. I understand you've got a hard stop, but I really want to continue the conversation with Dr. Evan Morris of Yale. So I want to thank you for the work you're doing. Roya, I'd like to invite you back on the show to simply talk about Iran, if you wouldn't mind. I would love
0: to
1: hear your point of view. Thank you.
0: And, I would love to.
1: I appreciate that.
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1: Joining us now is Dr. Evan Morris, who's a radiologist at Yale, who himself felt compelled in the wake of October 7th to go to Israel and speak to people and become part of this filmmaking venture and become a producer of a movie. Right, Dr. Morris? Is this the first time you've ever been credited as a movie producer?
2: Yes, it certainly is. It was an education and a fun one to work with Roya and editors and composers to tell a story.
1: And tell me about engaging with the non-Jewish people in Israel, the people of other faiths that you spoke with that were impacted by this worldwide boycott. Talk to us about that, Dr. Morris.
2: Well, I think that what we do, thanks to Roya's ability to put the narrative together from her interviews, we went all over the country visiting the major and minor universities and colleges. And at each point, Roya did interviews with whoever was available. Many, many people had been invited to come meet with us and network with us in the hope of creating future collaborations. And as you can see when you watch the movie, as you know, everybody is very committed to their job, whether it's doctors in the hospital, nurses in the hospital, scientists in their field of endeavor. And they all were communicating a consistent message, which we didn't force on them. It was them telling us that they're integrated, they're working together, whether it's to save lives in a hospital or to get their science done. And that's a universal message that we got, whether they were, as you mentioned before, Druze Israelis, Christian Israelis, Muslim Israelis, or Jewish Israelis. And I think, to quote a friend who's quoted on our website, the best way to understand what's going on is to be exposed to the reality of Israel. And the reality of Israel is of an integrated society, an advanced society, and that's what we're trying to stimulate.
1: So in terms of advanced, you mean looking beyond someone's religion and ethnicity and going to a shared goal of enlightening science, or as you said, healing an individual human being, and just moving on with the work?
2: Yes, I mean advanced technologically, but also it's a functioning democracy, it's a Western country, and so it's advanced in that sense. It's advanced in the sense that multiple groups play significant roles in accordance with their, I don't even want to say accordance with their population. That sounds like some people get more votes than others. You know, I just got a message the other day from a cousin of mine in Haifa sending me a report on the top 10 high schools. I don't know if they were the top 10 high schools or the top 10 technical high schools, six of which are in Arab neighborhoods and are populated by predominantly Arab Israelis. So that, just like the facts that we brought out in the movie, puts the lie to all of the propaganda that you hear that has unfortunately mushroomed, metastasized in the Western press.
1: Yeah, it's pretty extraordinary. And again, just going back to the point, we're talking about this film Indivisible, which was made by a bunch of Yale faculty that left Yale in a few months after October 7 to see what was going on in Israel. The, the astonishing double standard of boycotting people who happen to be academics, regular Israelis, not military personnel, not people who are responding politically, but just doing their job, scholars, because they are Israeli, is really unique in the world. I cannot think of another instance where people's country is held against them, notwithstanding their own personal professional accomplishment. I can't think of another one. Can you?
2: Yeah, you know, you can keep thinking and thinking, and call me next week and you won't have thought of any other examples.
1: Right?
2: That's
1: it's just
2: right.
1: Unbelievable.
2: It's hypocritical. It's hypocritical, but it's also, as it's brought out in the movie, damaging. If you really were opposed, and I don't think this is the motivation, but if you were really opposed to a particular party or principle that is followed by the current Israeli government, you might be inclined to support people who support the opposite view.
1: Mm-hmm.
2: But by boycotting the university, you prevent all Israeli voices, and let's face it, Jewish voices, primarily when it comes to boycotts in the U.S., from being aired. And a little bit ironically, as also mentioned in the movie, sure, like all universities, a lot of the universities in the in Israel, you left. Right.
1: They're left wing. That's the astonishing. And they're like, wait a minute, I thought you guys were my friends. I guess I was wrong. Yeah.
2: So it's not about even taking action in the U.S. to help promote ideas that you are aligned with. It's just to punish Israelis.
1: So let me ask you this, Dr. Morris. Did some of the left-wing Israelis feel, as we heard, betrayed? Did they change their politics? Did they start to realize that maybe their politics were wrong because their political bedfellows were not who they thought they were?
2: Well, I don't want to get too far down a dangerous political rabbit hole because I'm not a political scientist. I do think that if you look at polls, the population of Israel is rethinking some of its opinions, right, about the two-state solution, about all kinds of things. But I think, if you won't take this badly, it's a little bit beyond this very narrow, circumscribed topic that we wanted to address in the movie.
1: Okay. Wow.
2: And if I could, I'll just explain why it was so important to me as a scientist.
1: Yeah.
2: So it's very important for me that the integrity of science be preserved. And this is related in a sense to a big conversation that's going on in the United States, which is why don't people in the general public trust experts? Well, one of the big reasons is that a lot of those experts have put their politics ahead of their scientific or medical or other expertise. That's the real danger and the hypocrisy of boycotts. So that's why it's so important to me as a scientist to help to preserve the integrity of science and my particular narrow field by keeping politics and ideology at bay.
1: That's a really fascinating perspective, Dr. Evan Morris, and I can really appreciate what you're saying. And I think that you're right when a lot of people with a lot of degrees after their name start to say things that don't sound right to the uneducated masses like myself. They just don't intuitively sound right. We can tell when people are putting agenda in front of science because a lot of it is basic common sense too. So that's really...
2: Yeah, I think we always have to be consulting our inner... Mm-hmm. Can I say this on the radio? Bullshit detector?
1: No.
2: Or do you have to bleep that out?
1: Well, we could say BS detector. We had to bleep it out.
2: Sorry.
1: But that's okay. That's all right. We know how to, get around it. And let me ask you this before we say goodbye.
2: Yes.
1: Are you comfortable
2: yes.
1: as a Jew on Yale campus? Do you feel like as a Jewish person walking around Yale campus
2: yeah.
1: that you're comfortable?
2: Well, I don't feel unsafe, but I do feel like the Yale campus is a place where hypocrisy has reigned. And that's also probably topic for another
1: yeah.
2: conversation. But mm-hmm. I think it's regrettable. And I think Yale has to come to grips with what they've done.
1: Thank you so much, Dr. Evan Morris, for being on the Lisa Wexler Show.
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16: Incredible black scientists and black physicians lost in that time after delivery because their symptoms weren't noticed. And so in the United States, unfortunately, we have around a 30 to 40% higher maternal mortality rate for Black women across every education level, across all socioeconomic statuses. And it's something that is quite shameful, and that those of us in OBGYN are very committed to raising awareness about, but also changing practice in our field so that we treat all women the same, regardless of what they look like.
17: Dr. Kemi, before you go, does it, and to Adriana's last point in her question, does it matter if your caretaker, your OBGYN, is a person of color, is a Black person?
16: Thank you so much for asking that. So regarding the data, we don't have the specific data about in OBGYN, that caretaker. However, what we do know is that across all conditions in medicine, race-concordant care, which is when you have a provider that matches who you are and can understand your background, improves outcome 100%. People have better quality interactions. They're more likely to share their concerns, and then those concerns are more likely to be intervened on. Mm-hmm. So in OBGYN, nearly 13% of us are Black women. So there are providers out there that can match with other women who are looking for that kind of specific and culturally competent care.
18: So important, Dr. Kemi Dahl. Thank you so much.
17: Thank
18: and trust
17: you,
18: is such a big part of that. 100%. You know, a lot of patients who, you know, really trust providers who they feel understand
16: Absolutely.
18: Them. Thank you so much, Doc.
17: We'll be right back.

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0: Get a 360 degree understanding of America is to get out there in America. There really is no swing at all when it comes to the priorities of everyday people. We care about how secure our job is, whether we can plan on retiring with dignity, whether our kids can have a brighter future than we have today. These are the fundamentals of American life, and I think they can be again.
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6: I'm Major Garrett in Washington, inviting you to the takeout. 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
8: All right, it's just about that time. All right, all right, all right. That's been trademarked by Matthew McConaughey.
9: Right, you can. Right, you right.
8: People cannot say it without consulting his lawyers in movies and things like that. But Rob, take it away.
9: Hey,
8: cowboy.
9: all right, here, without further ado, want to highlight some cities across the area for Mother's Day. Some of these are, well, actually, they're close to home. Folks in the control room, maybe you might recognize a couple of these towns where mom may be from. I know Nikki's mom, Nikki Nolan, who's my weather producer, 86 degrees. She lives in Punta Gorda. West Palm Beach, I can't remember. I had written it down.
8: Who lives in West Palm?
9: Becca's
8: mom.
9: Becca, who's EPing today.
10: Sorry. All right, Becca.
9: All right, happy Mom's Day.
10: Happy Mom's Day to Becca. What's your mom's name, Becca?
8: Elaine.
9: All right. Getting everybody. Mountain Home. I don't know who's in Mountain. Seth, who's directing?
8: Seth's mom.
9: Dodging some raindrops and maybe a couple of thunderstorms there in Mountain Home. And into the Northeast. Here we go.
10: The Bronx. Midtown. Ryan's mom.
8: Mom's in the Bronx.
9: Okay. Good.
10: What's your mom's name again?
11: Alice.
9: All right, Alice. Philadelphia.
10: and Maud. And Mrs. Maud. That's my mom.
8: Oh, Maud. Yay.
10: And your mama?
9: Your mom's what?
8: Angela.
9: And in what town?
8: New York City.
9: Nope.
10: Over in Greenwich, fancy Greenwich?
9: Born in Greenwich. But my mom's going to be protected from all any sort of rainfall by 6 feet of dirt. So she's... She's laughing.
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14: I'm Cammie McCormick. The latest government report on jobs is a mixed picture. The unemployment rate is holding steady. CBS's Kelly O'Grady has had a look through the numbers.
15: We are seeing growth in retail, transportation, and warehousing, as well as leisure and hospitality. The areas that did see a drop were manufacturing, government, and information and financial activity.
14: The University of Michigan says consumer sentiment is at its lowest level ever recorded. The White House is waiting for a response from Iran on the latest proposal to end the war. CBS's Nancy Cordes reports it isn't clear how long that wait will be.
16: Iran has held out this far, and clearly the pressure is mounting on President Trump as well. Gas prices are now up to $4.56 a gallon in the United States. He's got the airline industry warning that they may need a bailout and that ticket prices are sure to rise if there isn't some solution to the situation in the Strait soon. And so there's lots of pressure on both sides. But reporting says that what the White House is asking the Iranians to sign off to is a very serious set of limitations to its nuclear program. That's something that Iran has not been willing to sign before. We'll just have to see if they're more open to it this time around.
14: Virginia's Supreme Court has struck down a voter-approved congressional redistricting plan. That's a major blow to Democrats. Health officials around the world are monitoring a deadly hantavirus outbreak linked to a cruise ship. Medical contributor Dr. Celine Gounder.
2: CDC has been coordinating with state and local health departments. They are monitoring for symptoms, so things like fever, muscle aches, developing respiratory symptoms, trouble breathing would be a warning sign. The incubation period is out to 8 weeks.
14: Spanish authorities said today a woman has been tested for suspected hantavirus after traveling on the same flight as a Dutch woman who was on the cruise ship and later died. Some good news in the aftermath of the severe weather this week in the South. A storm chaser rescued a kitten from the tornado debris in Mississippi. Correspondent Michael Wallace has that.
4: This week's twisters damaged 500 homes and injured at least 17 people. Storm chaser Ashton Lendley was helping the search and recovery effort at a destroyed trailer park in Boca Chica when he heard a faint meow. After searching a pile of debris for several minutes,
11: I found it.
4: He pulled the soaked kitten out from under some beams and fiberglass insulation.
11: Look at she cleaned up.
4: People are already lining up to adopt the kitten, but not Lemley. He's allergic to cats. Michael Wallace, CBS News.
14: On Wall Street at this hour, stocks are higher. The Dow Jones Industrials up 68 points. The Nasdaq higher by 340. This is CBS News.
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26: 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No big box gimmicks, just fair, honest prices. Courtesy Carpet, Route 111, Monroe. Bridgeport Public School officials say fears surrounding increased immigration enforcement may be contributing to a sharp decline in student enrollment. School leaders report enrollment dropped by nearly 700 students over the past year, citing concerns among immigrant families regarding heightened ICE activity under the Trump administration. District data also shows a decline in the number of English language learners enrolled in Bridgeport schools. Officials stress that no ICE agents have entered school buildings and noted the district has protections in place to prevent unauthorized access to schools. And Hartford Healthcare Medical Group is partnering with Connecticut Minute Clinic to expand its primary care network. Hartford Healthcare President Dr. Prem Kumar says the partnership is about giving patients care when they need it. Minute Clinic locations can be located inside certain CVS pharmacies, and they're intended to expand convenient access to a broad range of customers. For the Voice of Connecticut, WICC, I'm John Kamal.
12: 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Weather update.
27: Partly sunny with a shower or two this afternoon with a high low 60s. A few scattered showers this evening and overnight in the mid-40s. And more showers and a thunderstorm tomorrow with a high 60. I'm meteorologist Paul Piorek on WICC.
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0: Well, the Doctor Who's In is a segment sponsored by Northwell Health, and we really appreciate it. But today we're making a little bit of an exception. We're talking with someone who knows a lot of doctors and knows a lot about a lot of doctors and knows a lot about hospital care. Marion Hamilton is with us now, and she is a person. She has extraordinary accomplishment herself as an author. She wrote about all the fun things to do in New York City and great things to do in Westchester County. And years ago, her husband got quite ill, and she realized there was a tremendous need for caregivers and for caregivers to be recognized and have their own source of resources and support within a hospital setting. So Marion Hamilton founded the first site of any kind. It's since been replicated all over the place. And we've since come of a generation, it's now 20 years hence, where we recognize how vital the role of caregiver is and how many of us, if we're not going to become the patients ourselves, many of us at some point will become caregivers. Marion Hamilton, welcome to the Lisa Wexler Show today. What a pleasure to speak with you. Hello.
1: Well, hello, Lisa, and thank you so much for having me on and giving me an opportunity to talk about one of my favorite topics, which is caring for the family caregiver.
0: And you have named this, your bio says you're the visionary founder of the Ken Hamilton Caregiver Center. Was Ken your husband?
1: Yes, he was indeed my husband.
0: And I understand he passed away, and that prompted you to realize the importance of recognizing and helping caregivers.
1: Yes, so what happened was, you know, back in 2002, I was going about my life. And I was having, you know, a wonderful time. I had a wonderful husband, two teenage daughters. I was writing guidebooks. Life was good. And then we got a call that my husband had mesothelioma, which is a fatal form of lung cancer. And honestly, my life was turned upside down. You know, suddenly we entered a world of doctors and diagnoses and hospitals and prognosis and treatments, surgeries, you know, chemotherapies, radiation, trips to the emergency room. I mean, it was just so stressful, and it just was so upsetting to have to suddenly, you know, be confronted with seeing your loved one so sick. And, you know, I felt I was a reasonably competent person, but when it came to suddenly being thrust into this caregiver role, I felt really incompetent. And I mean, I was just so stressed out. I had to go on antidepressants. I gained 20 pounds. I started seeing a therapist. And honestly, Lisa, I felt like sick down to like the cellular level in my body.
0: Really?
1: That's how overwhelmed with, you know, with being affected by being a caregiver.
0: Yeah.
1: And this lasted for 2 years.
0: So, and what you mean by caregiver, so let's talk about this, Marion Hamilton, because do you mean as the caregiver that you were the primary nurse for your husband? What do you mean by that word? And let's talk about that.
1: Well, that's a very good question, because a lot of times people don't realize that a caregiver can be, you know, really almost anyone. And often the main caregiver for the family is the spouse.
0: Yes.
1: Sometimes it's the grandparents. Sometimes it's even children. I mean, there's a growing percentage of teenagers that now have to care for family members, be it parents or even grandparents. So it's really anybody who's taking the primary lead in caring for their loved ones. You know, we have professional caregivers, which are the doctors and the nurses and the whole hospital staff. But it's really interesting, Lisa, because often, you know, when I will say to a person, oh, are you the primary caregiver? And they'll say to me, oh, no, I'm just the wife or I'm just the husband. So they don't even almost see themselves in the role of being, you know, the caregiver, even though they certainly are. And they take that role on, and all the pressures that it ensues, and also the financial burden. I mean, there's such a huge financial burden, and many families deplete their financial resources being a caregiver. It's really extremely sad, and the statistics are absolutely alarming. In this nation, we now have at least 46 million people who are termed caregivers, family caregivers, not the professional caregivers, family caregivers, taking care of loved ones. And some of them, you know, are have to stop working in order to do this. So it's a huge burden on a very large population in our country.
0: Right. And it's a burden. And when it is family members, and that's what we mean by caregivers, that's how AARP defines caregivers. They define them as unpaid people who are doing the work, right? So it could be a best friend, you know, or something like that. But it's so let's call it family, because for all intents and purposes, it is family, right? If you've got a best friend as a caregiver, they might as well be called family. So and so for these unpaid people that are doing it, they're doing it out of the goodness of their heart. There's only going to be more of a need for it. We're going to get more and more older people and fewer younger people. So older people need more care. So why did you think, Marion Hamilton, that having a caregiver center at a hospital was going to help? And what was your vision, and what is your vision, of what a good caregiver center looks like?
1: So when I was in like four hospitals in the New York metro area, and though my husband got very good care, I felt myself as the primary caregiver, not really considered in the equation of getting any support. And, you know, often I would go into the stairwell and I'd cry in the stairwell. And you know, I was really kind of ignored. So I felt that when my husband died, I really could not go back to writing guidebooks. I was just so profoundly affected by the experience of being a caregiver. And I felt that hospitals needed to do a better job of caring for the family caregiver. Because honestly, Lisa, when somebody gets sick, it affects the entire family. It's not 100%. Just the patient,
0: That's right.
1: So I felt like that hospitals needed to do a better job of including the family caregiver in the equation of the health care.
0: And you don't mean from the point of view of just recognizing, oh, you have a proxy or you have a POA. You're talking about something different than that, correct?
1: Oh, yes. I'm talking about, you know, addressing the emotional and the mental stress that it puts on the family caregiver, even the physical stress it puts on the family caregiver. To help families navigate the hospital system. I mean, you go into a hospital now, I mean, they throw out these terms to you, you know, internist, interventionist, this, that, and the other. You know, families are just, you know, at loose ends. They don't understand.
0: There are five different kinds of heart doctors now. It's a heart. When you talk about interventionists, I'm thinking my mother had a heart issue. So which heart doctor are we seeing? Are we seeing the general cardiologist? Are we seeing the guy that specializes in zapping her heart? Are we seeing the guy that specializes in doing a bypass on her heart? Who are we seeing? Right.
1: Exactly. I mean, it's very confusing. And also to overlay on that, most hospitals, have gone to a system where they have hospitalists in the hospital. So those are the doctors.
0: All of them.
1: All the time, right?
0: Yeah.
1: So your doctor doesn't really see you in the hospital. It's the hospitalist.
0: That's
1: and
0: right.
1: So every 12 hours, every 12 hours,
0: person.
1: You're going to get in.
0: You have a different person.
1: So, you know, this can be upsetting to families. They go, well, where's my doctor? You know, I want to see my doctor. And so we really try to help them to understand that this is a system that really, in its essence, is probably a better system, because your doctor, if you were just relying on your doctor, I mean, he could be tied up for hours, whereas hospitalists make rounds and they're available to families, you know, and that's their job, is to work with families. So we help them navigate all that. We help them really, you know, to vent, to validate their feelings. Like a lot of times people will just say, you know, I feel so terrible that I, you know, I sometimes have, I have negative feelings about my loved one because they've, you know, my life is turned upside down. And we tell them that's natural. I mean, it's understandable. You know, your life is not the same as it used to be. And it's understandable that you're going to, you might have some anger, you might be upset. And we often find that family caregivers like talking to a non-judgmental ear, somebody who is not a family member or friend, because they can vent things like that. They can say, like, I know for myself, Lisa, at one point I felt so upset. I felt so low, so down. I just like said, oh gosh, I wish you would die already. But I didn't really mean it, but I just needed to vent it and get it off my chest. And if I had said it to a family member or friend, they would have like probably wanted to institutionalize me for that. But to say it to somebody who's a non-judgmental ear, which is what our volunteer coaches are, and our, we have a paid social worker, an admin, a part-time replication manager, and 11 volunteer coaches that go in and work with families in their rooms. And they're non-judgmental, and you can say whatever you want to say to them. And then, you know, they go away, and you don't have to face them across the dinner table and you know, be concerned about what you had previously said.
3: No, it's true.
1: So,
3: it's very true.
1: You know, so we really feel that.
3: It's a support group, right, also. I mean, it's important.
1: It's a support group.
3: Yeah.
1: Mm-hmm.
3: And there's a lot of value to blowing off steam, really, because sometimes after you do it, you feel better and you get yourself together, and then you can be the caregiver again for a while. And that's real.
1: Totally.
3: It's real.
1: Totally. And it's really interesting. Sometimes, Lisa, I will be in a room with a family, or often what we really try to do is when we go into a room, we always introduce ourselves to the patient, and we say, you know, hello, my name is Marian. I'm from the Caregiver Center. We trust you're getting good care from the hospital. But actually, we're here to see your, to help and support your loved one. And the loved one will say, you're here for me? And we say, yes, we're here for you, because we understand that when somebody gets sick, it affects the entire family. And, you know, it's interesting because often the patient will say, oh, good, thank goodness, because I'm so worried about my my loved one. You know, they're spending all this time in the hospital with me, and I feel like I'm ruining their lives. I'm so glad you're there to help them. So, you know, we take them out of, we'll take them out of the room, and we'll talk to them. And there are times when families will just vent and just talk. And I'll just listen, and I'll nod, and I'll smile and whatever. And at the end, I haven't really said all that much. And they'll say, oh my goodness, I feel so much better. And you know, it's just for getting it off their chest.
3: Talking with Marian Hamilton, who's the founder. It's now 20 years. Congratulations to you. What a milestone of the Caregiver Center, the Ken Hamilton Center at Northern Westchester Hospital, which I understand was the first of its kind in the country and is now, you know, thankfully not. It's in a lot of other places. Maybe we'll bring one now that Northwell has taken over our hospitals here in Connecticut, of Norwalk Hospital and Danbury Hospital. Maybe they'll make room for a caregiver center here. But
1: well, Lisa, I have to tell you that Danbury does have one, and Norwalk is I know they have one. At least they've started it. The center in Danbury is excellent. It's such it's a wonderful place. It's got terrific volunteers and the social work, and it's beautiful. It's a beautiful, beautiful place to go to, you know, unwind and get support.
3: Well, that's
1: so
3: good to
1: I
3: know.
1: Recommend
3: Thank you
1: for
3: that. Telling us that. Marian Hamilton, congratulations to you for such a lasting impact. What a legacy on so many different families. What a beautiful ripple effect that you've created. And we really are happy to have you join us. And it's wonderful. It's wonderful what you're doing. The need is only going to become greater and greater. So thank you for recognizing it so many years ago.
1: Oh, well, thank you so much for giving us this opportunity to talk about it.
3: Pleasure. A pleasure for me. Marian Hamilton on the Lisa Wexler Show, talking about caregiver centers. There's one in Danbury. There's one in Norwalk. Probably there's one in a hospital you need. Go look it up and find it out. If you're in a position like this, you can use that support. You're entitled.
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0: know we're promised a rainy weekend ahead, but if we know one thing, it's to seize the day. It's carpe diem. Joining us now is a woman who really epitomizes that, who loves everything about this life present. And even though she is actually the leader of a wonderful organization called My Future Purpose, Vicki Thomas has her feet not only planted in the past, but firmly in the now, with an idea towards always a better and brighter tomorrow. This book is called From Woodstock to Wisdom. She's going to be appearing at the Fairfield Bookstore tomorrow at 1 p.m., on the 8th of May at the Westport Senior Center, and on the 28th of May at the Milford Senior Center. She's really making the rounds. It's a wonderful book. She is a proud baby boomer and a dear friend, Vicki Thomas. Welcome to the Lisa Wexler Show today. Hello. Hello.
1: Hello, Lisa. How are you? And how are your legs doing?
0: My legs are okay. My little one is sleeping on them right now. And you know what? It's the ultimate in multitasking. And I couldn't be happier about it, Vicki. What can I tell you? Couldn't be happier.
1: I know. You are blessed.
0: I'm very blessed. So, Vicki, I love your book. I've had a chance to read it and have some fun with it. Tell us, From Woodstock to Wisdom, what's the book about? And then we'll go into why you wrote it to begin with. But first, what's the book about?
1: Okay, the book is all about us as baby boomers. Baby boomers were born between 1946 and 1962. The oldest is 80. I'm the first of the baby boom. I turned 80 in January. And the youngest is 62. The youngest is probably still working and hasn't applied for Medicare. So there's an 18-year span between us. So I am much different at my stage of life than where the youngest boomer is.
0: Yeah.
1: It's about how we created a cultural revolution in the 60s. We challenged authority, burned draft cards, marched for women's rights, for equal rights, for civil rights. And how our generation is about to provide an $87 trillion wealth transfer that will happen between now and 2045. And the beneficiaries of that wealth transfer will be the millennials and Gen X. It's also about how we went from VW vans to Medicare plans, from transistor radios to iPhones, from free love to free shipping, and now from Woodstock to Wisdom, and how we went from a cultural revolution to now we're creating a longevity revolution.
0: Aren't we though? Yeah.
1: Yes,
0: well,
1: I got to say one thing
0: about the boomers. You have to say, Vicki, we're chatting with Vicki Thomas, 203-333-9422, if you want to be part of this conversation. If there's one thing about the boomers that I think is more true of the boomers than any other generation, which, by the way, also at one time was called the me generation. Let's not forget that. That was definitely Boomerville. It is that they don't like to let go now that they are in these positions of power and influence. Have you ever seen so many older people who are feeling so indispensable and not wanting to let go? It's an issue.
1: Oh, yeah. It's very true. And it's like, my thing is, I'm 80. I don't feel 80.
0: No, but, and you don't look it either, by the way.
1: Yep, and I guess what I would have to say is, when you feel 80, it's not how old I feel, but suddenly how fast time is going. Mm. One minute you're dancing to the Beatles, and the next minute someone's explaining your Medicare plan.
0: Mm-hmm.
1: And so I realized that, and when I wrote the book, people don't need another long story. My book is written in snackable sections.
0: Mm.
1: So they range from 750 words to maybe 2,000 words. It's everything from how many jean sizes are in your closet.

0: and in Westport Senior Center on the 8th of May, and then later in the month on the 28th at the Milford Senior Center. I imagine your book is getting a lot of warm reception, as are you. It's a lot of fun.
1: Yes, it is. I just came back from Los Angeles. I was invited by the Los Angeles Times. They have a book fair, and it's on the USC campus. I just came back from there. I am amazed. You know that there are 4,000 books published a year, and less than 50% of people actually read a book. And so the reason I put mine in snackable sections is because our focus, our attention span has changed. And so, yes, I'm getting good. You know, it took me 4 days to hit the send key on my manuscript because I figured, am I good enough? Is this really good? Is this worthy? Is this good information that I'm sharing? And once I did, and now that it's out and the reaction I'm getting is so positive and so affirming that people read it and go, that's so me. I related to everything that you said, or you caused me to think about something. You gave me a pearl or a nugget or a reflection of the past. When I was at the LA book fair, two members of the Creedence Clearwater band came up to me. They wanted to know if I was at Woodstock. It was like I had this line of
0: people. Were you?
1: I was not. Mm-hmm. I used that really because Woodstock kind of defined our generation.
0: Yes, I understand.
1: And so that's why I used it.
0: Yeah.
1: But what I find is people love to go back and reflect on what they did in the 60s. What was their favorite song? What moved them? Where were they? How did we feel? You know, being at that time where we challenged administration, we challenged authority, and we started to ask questions, and our music reflected that. And the art, we were the darlings of Madison Avenue. Advertisers courted us. Politicians sought us out. We were written up in articles, and now suddenly crickets. You don't hear that much about the baby boom generation. And I'm here to say, I want to be the voice that says, no, we cannot go silent. Just as we were protesting back then, guess what? I'm back on the picket. I'm back on the line protesting with signs that now you pissed off grandma. And so, you know, it's...
0: So, Vicki Thomas, tell us a little bit. And Vicki, you live in Weston, and I also do want to give a shout out to your wonderful husband, Steve, because he was named Citizen of the Year this year in Weston. The two of you are an amazing couple. Amazing. And again, another shout out. Thank you to Kiwanis, because that's how I know both of you. And so I'm grateful for that. But Vicki, what are some of the pearls of wisdom? Tell us. And now that you're looking back at 80 over your life, what are some of the things that you would have told your younger self, or that you would tell somebody like Abby as she's growing up today? If you think she'd be willing to listen, what do you think? What are some of your wisdom? I mean, that's really the issue. We're always reinventing the wheel. Nobody wants to listen. That's the pity and the beauty of being human, I've decided, is by the time you know anything and you know it real and true, nobody cares and nobody wants to listen to you. But still, let's hear. I'd like to hear. What are some of your pearls of wisdom?
1: Okay. I guess what I'd like to say is, you know, in life, people will not remember what you said. They will not remember what you did. But they will remember how you treated somebody. They will remember how you treated a friend. They will remember how you treated someone in business. Mm. They will remember that. And so it's very important to be able to tell people who matter to you that they matter and to connect with them. Today, I think we are with iPhones and technology and everything done in a nanosecond, and we get our news in little tidbits. There is a new desire, I think, to create relationships. And I think face-to-face relationships are so important. Have lunch with a friend. Call a friend. Mm-hmm. Check in with your neighbor who might be older. Says me, who's 80, mm-hmm. as my young friends are calling me on my street to say, do you need anything? I'm going to the store.
0: But that's wonderful.
1: It is wonderful. And right now, life is speeding up. And technology is emerging so fast, so rapidly. And I would encourage people to explore and take advantage of technology. I don't know how many people.

0: people use ChatGPT. I have a great relationship with ChatGPT.
1: Yeah.
0: And
1: me too.
0: It's my go-to place. I say, I don't go to Google to ask questions anymore. I ask Chad. Chad is my ChatGPT.
1: Right. But just so remember, 20% of the time, Vicki, they're wrong. So just remember that in the back of your mind.
0: Yes.
1: 20% of the time.
0: I know. Yeah. So I guess those would be the pearls that I would pass on. And what our generation or what our time taught us? Our time taught us when to fall in love. Fall in love. Mm. Question authority. And stand up for something you believe in. And live with intention, live with purpose, and live with joy. Because in the end, it's purpose that you have to have that wants you to get up every morning and have like a to-do list. That you suddenly go, oh my God, I got so busy I forgot to have lunch.
1: Mm-hmm.
0: And it's to lose yourself in something that brings you joy.
1: Okay. Well, that's pretty wise. Vicki Thomas, you're a wonderful person. You have your own life stories and challenges, and as all of us do, but I never see you without a smile on your face. I have to say, never. I never see you without, and I don't mean like a kind of a placid smile. I mean like a vibrant, I'm in the moment, here I am kind of a smile. So I applaud you from doing this project. It seems like you did it in a nanosecond. It seems like you had an idea to do this book, From Woodstock to Wisdom, and there it was. There it appeared. And I congratulate you on not procrastinating and getting it done.
0: Thank you, Lisa. I appreciate it. You know, how I started this was I decided at age 78 I wanted to be an influencer. And basically, I suck at it.
1: Yeah.
0: And so I signed up for
1: me
0: this.
1: Too,
0: I signed
1: by up the way. Me too. I can't do the social media. I try. I'm on Facebook, Instagram, but really it's pitiful.
0: I suck at it. So I decided I'd sign up for this course, how to be an influencer. And you had to fill out all this form, who's going to be your target market, what kind of questions, what kind of stories will you write about, and then tell us about yourself. And so at the end, it said, how old are you? Then I filled it in. 2 weeks later, I get a call back. And it's from this gentleman, and he says, is this Vicki Thomas? I said, yes. We have your application to participate in our course. And I said, oh, did I miss something? Oh, no. But I'm calling to ask you if you'd like your money refunded. Why would I want my money refunded? He said, well, I want to be honest with you. The people in the course are in their 20s and 30s. And I said, I like 20s and 30s. Mm-hmm. And then I said to him, you know what? You just fell into an ism. He said, a what? I said, an ism. You labeled me an ageism. You have a perception of me and older people. I said, you may think I'm like your grandma. You may think I might be on a walker. You might think that I might have been senile when I filled this out. I said, I'm not. And there are millions of us who are like me. So I said, don't cut us short. And yes, I'm taking the course. I may be slower. And in the end, after the course, I still suck at social media.
1: I applaud you. You know, to be a lifelong learner is probably one of the most important things we can do selfishly to keep our brain alive. And so, Vicki Thomas, I want to thank you so much for coming onto the show, on this show. And you'll be available tomorrow. The book is From Woodstock to Wisdom. You can get it anywhere on Amazon. But better than that, you can see Vicki in person, buy a book, have it signed at the Fairfield Bookstore tomorrow at 1 p.m. And again, on the 8th of May, if you miss it tomorrow, in the Westport Senior Center. And at the end of the month of May, on the 28th, at the Milford Senior Center as well. Vicki Thomas, thank you so much for coming on the show. Great, good luck with the book and everything else you do.
0: Thank you so much, Lisa. And I hope your little one is going to be waking up soon and will not be in the terrible two stage.
1: Well, hopefully not before noon, but we'll all find out, won't we? We
0: will. Okay, yes, we will.
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0: So that's just a little bit of the Tony Award-winning performance from Gypsy that one of our next guests, Laura Benanti, was bestowed. I think she's had 5 Tony nominations. She's just an incredible performer. And she's with her mom, Linda, who also has an unbelievable off-Broadway and Broadway history together, and then went on to have a career teaching other people how to sing. And they are doing a mother-daughter thing, one night only, May 9th, at the Westport Country Playhouse. We're so delighted to have Laura and Linda Benanti on the Lisa Wexler Show today. Hello, ladies. Hi.
1: Hi, Lisa. How are you?
0: I'm so happy to have you. You know that, is that Laura? Is that Laura?
1: Yeah, this is Laura. Is my mom on? Mom, are you here?
2: This is Linda, her mom.
0: Hi. Hello,
1: oh,
0: mom.
1: Yay.
0: Hi. Yeah. All right, so should I just call you Laura and Linda or mom and daughter? I'll figure it out. So,
1: yeah, whatever you want.
0: I'll do it. All right, so Laura, let me begin with you. First of all, welcome back to the show. You haven't been on in ages, but I'm such a big fan.
1: I know.
0: And,
1: thank you.
0: And I saw you in Gypsy with Patti LuPone. And
1: yeah.
0: I just want to say, it was 2008 or something. I just want to say that it remains in my mind, and I've seen dozens, maybe hundreds of shows. It remains in my mind one of the greatest evenings of theater I ever saw on Broadway. Really.
1: Oh,
0: really.
1: Thank you. That was a really special time. So I'm really glad you got to experience it. I thank you for saying that.
0: Yeah. I mean, it was the only time that I've ever experienced an audience. I mean, now audiences carry on with so much standing ovations. For me, it's like, I don't even like it anymore, but no offense.
1: I
0: no
1: know.
0: Offense.
1: But you know, no, it doesn't mean much anymore.
0: Doesn't mean much anymore. But in those
1: yeah.
0: days, they gave a standing O after the first act before the curtain for Patti LuPone.
1: Yeah.
0: And I never seen
1: yeah.
0: anything like that before or since. And I was blown away.
1: Yeah, she's unreal.
0: Yeah, but you were too. You were too. So
1: thank you.
0: So, ladies, let's talk about this mother-daughter thing. The other thing you want to know about Laura is that she's wickedly, and I mean wickedly, funny. Laura, tell us about the satire of Melania Trump that you do and, you know, how that went viral. You're a very funny gal, Laura.
1: Well, I get my humor from my mom, for sure. She has a sense of humor that is unrivaled. It came about pretty naturally. I was on the Colbert Show actually promoting She Loves Me on Broadway. And
0: which I also saw, which was fantastic.
1: Oh,
0: thank
1: yay.
0: You for that. Yes, fantastic.
1: He mentioned that I, you know, had like some similarities to Melania Trump. And I sort of like made the face and moved on. And then a few months later, she had her like sort of famously plagiarized Michelle Obama speech at the Republican National Convention. And they asked me the next morning if I could come on and we would try and do an impression. And we did. That was 10 years ago. I was pregnant with my daughter. And I just did my very last one while my 9-year-old stood next to Steven right off stage. And they watched me on the monitor do my very last one. It's crazy.
0: Wow. Wait a minute. Your very last one. So how recently was that? Very recent.
1: Probably. My mom was there too. Mom, what was it? Like a couple weeks ago?
2: Yeah, like 2 weeks ago. Yeah.
0: Was that on Steven's show or is that like a pre-taped thing for his goodbye?
1: No, it was on Steven's show. If you Google it, it'll come up. It's the last one and I'm very sad about it.
0: Why? Oh, because it's the last time you're on his couch, you mean?
1: No, it's done. Colbert is done on the 21st.
0: That's what I mean. You say the last one with Colbert, but it doesn't have to be your last satire. You could keep going.
1: Well, sure. But my last sketch on the Colbert show.
0: Yeah. Yeah. So tell me a little bit about who designed or who thought of doing a mother-daughter show and what is it going to be about? Like, tell us about it. Want to start?
1: Mom,
0: Laura,
1: I've been talking a lot. As
0: sure, Linda, go ahead. Hi,
1: usual.
0: Linda. Hi, Mom.
1: Want to talk?
2: Yeah, sure. Well, it's a great title, Mother Knows Best. So, yeah, I picked that title. But Laura wrote a wonderful song for us. And we do it in the show. And I think it pretty much encapsulates the tone of the show. It's got humor, it's got relatability, it's got heart. And so we had been doing concerts together, and this is the latest one that we put together. But she asked me to start coming back to sing with her. Laura, how many years ago was that now?
1: I mean, it was my first daughter was just born, so, you know, 9 years ago.
0: How many kids have you got now, Laura? How many kids have you got?
1: I have two. I have a 9-year-old and a 4-year-old in July. She's almost four.
0: Oh, wonderful. That's great. Yeah.
1: But my mom, you know, she was an incredible, she still is, but she was a Broadway actress. And, you know, then when I was around, you know, a year and a half, 2 years old, she stopped acting and she opened up a voice studio, Linda Benanti Voice Studio in Kinnelon, New Jersey. She's taught many, many stars. And I, you know, after I had my first daughter, I realized, you know what, my mom has not performed. She's got this God-given gift. She's one of the most talented people I've ever met. And she hasn't performed in 36 years.
0: Wow.
1: So 36 years later, she came out of retirement and it's like she never skipped a beat.
0: Wow. Well, how does that feel, Linda, for you to, you know, does it feel like you never skipped a beat? Does it feel like going home?
2: Once I'm on stage, it does. It's the anticipation. It's the buildup. It's more nerve-wracking than it used to be, especially the first time, because it had been 36 years. But, you know, Laura, so sweet. She just wanted me to get out there. And it wasn't an easy convincing of me, but she got me there. And singing with her and being on stage with her is just such a gift. So I'm very grateful for it.
0: Is the theme of the show to some extent some of the mother-daughter relationships in musical theater? Because I'm thinking about Gypsy, which you won the Tony for, Laura, and I'm thinking, well, there's a mother-daughter relationship you could really chew into.
1: Yeah. But in my Tony Awards, my speech, I literally called my mom the Auntie Mama Rose because she could not be less like that. You know, mostly it's we sing a few duets, including the one that I wrote for my mom and my daughters, called I'm Gonna Miss This Someday. Mm. And, but you know, the songs that we sing are songs that we have sung in the shows we've been in our careers. And then, a few duets, but we talk about family, we talk about motherhood. And it's very funny, you know, like in between the songs, there's a lot of patter and talking and stand-up-y style. Well, at least for me, shenanigans. And then my mom very patiently and sweetly waits for me to stop talking.
0: Yeah, but you've got a great personality, Laura. You've got a fantastic personality. Fantastic.
1: Well, I got it from my mom.
0: Yeah. Oh, it's very exciting. And so, Laura, when did you realize that Linda, when did you realize that your daughter, Laura, had the kind of same musical chops that you did? You were in the Fantastics. You were in so many other wonderful shows. When did you realize your daughter could do it too?
2: When she was about two. I mean,
0: really?
2: Seriously, when she was an infant, I would, you know, sing to her, hum to her. Mm-hmm. And if I stopped, she'd start humming. And I thought, well, do all babies do this? But then I found out they don't. Right. And she just always loved music, loved dancing. I had to ban Annie from the apartment when we were in the city because there's no way I could stand hearing those songs anymore. But no, it's just, you know, it was always there.
0: You had to ban Annie because why? You couldn't stand tomorrow to hear it like 1,000 times a day?
2: How many times really can you hear it? But and then I had to ban Snow White. Because every time she ate an apple, she'd go, "I feel faint."
0: Faint. I love it. That's hilarious.
2: But and it was very important to my husband and myself that we give her a real childhood because I kind of pretty much figured what her trajectory would be, and I wanted her to have a solid base from which to pull.
0: And that meant that you were going to have less of a traveling kind of career yourself. Is that one of the reasons you started your school? Yeah.
2: Now, there were many reasons. There were many reasons, but yes, that was one of them. And Laura has a little sister, Marielle.
0: Oh.
2: And I just wanted, you know, It was my call. It was something that I just felt I wanted to do. But everybody's different. You know, I'm just not equipped to change roles as quickly as you have to when you're in that field and you're a wife and a mom. Laura does it beautifully. And I give her so much credit. She is phenomenal at it.
0: So, Laura, when you hear your mother talk like this, I mean, and your career continues to shine. You're doing a tremendous amount of acting, non-musical acting all over the place. You inhabited many roles that don't necessarily require you to sing. So when you hear your mom say that, like, what is it like in your generation with your two girls now?
1: You know, it's a struggle for me, if I'm being honest. You know, it makes me want to cry. I, like my mom, I've made some hard choices. You know, I haven't been on Broadway since My Fair Lady 7 years ago. And it would take something really, really special like My Fair Lady to bring me back to a long run, you know.
0: The My Fair Lady at Lincoln Center?
1: Exactly. Yeah, when I played Eliza Doolittle. That was 7 years ago.
0: But I saw that, but I didn't see you as Eliza. I must have seen someone else as Eliza.
1: Yeah, Lauren Ambrose.
0: That's who I saw.
1: Started, yeah. And then when she left, I took over.
0: Got it. Okay, yeah.
1: So, you know, I absolutely love Broadway. It's my favorite thing to do, and I long to go back, and I will go back. But to do a long run, like a year-long run, is a lot to ask of my family. Including my husband. You know, I'm so lucky. I have the support of a remarkable husband, my parents who live 25 minutes away, who we can call and say, help, can you help us? Mm-hmm. My in-laws who live 45 minutes away, we do the same. We have an amazing nanny. Like, you know, I have the framework of support in order to do these things. And I couldn't do it otherwise.
0: No, you can't. And it's wonderful for your children that you do, because it's so great for them that they have these extended relationships. It's actually quite wonderful for them.
1: Yeah, I think so too. You know, and they get to come see me and see what I do for a living. And, you know, when my daughter was a year old, my older daughter, you used to ask what I did when I said, what does mommy do for her job? She said, mommy, sing for the people.
0: I love that. Don't you love that?
1: And now Louisa, who's, you know, going to be four when you ask her what I do, she says, I make people laugh and I make people happy.
0: Oh,
1: so which
0: great.
1: Is beautiful. But, you know, also it's hard. Like, I have to leave on Wednesday to go to Pittsburgh for a couple days where I film this show, Mayor of Kingstown, that I'm on. And I'm already sad,
0: right.
1: You know, and it's only a couple days. Mm-hmm. So I feel very lucky. My family travels with me. I'm going on tour with my comedy show this summer, and they're going to come with me.
0: That's cool. So that's breaking out of your, that's going out of your comfort zone. You're doing some stand-up?
1: Yeah, I have a show that I wrote called Laura Benanti, Nobody Cares, that I did at the Minetta Lane Theater, and then I did at the Edinburgh Fringe Festival in London,
0: the
1: and
0: Fringe.
1: Then this summer I'm going back to London to film it, and then I'm doing it all over the country.
0: Oh,
1: but
0: well,
1: more importantly, I'm singing with my mom on Saturday, May 9th at a sensible 4 p.m. show.
0: It's a 4 p.m. show? Oh, it's going to be amazing.
1: It's a 4 p.m. show.
0: It's going to be sold out.
1: Leave
0: it's
1: to
0: be
1: two working mothers to say, let's do it at 4 p.m.
0: It's fantastic. It's going to be sold out. I'm so thrilled that you're coming. Have you walked the boards at Westport Playhouse before? Have you guys been there?
1: I've done like some benefits and like honoring people for the Hole in the Wall Gang camp. And I honored Kristen Chenoweth there. But Mom, have you sung there?
2: I've not performed there. I've just gone.
0: You've just gone.
2: I've gone to some things,
0: right.
2: But I've not performed there.
0: Well, you're gonna get a really warm welcome. May 9th. So what is that? This Saturday at 4 o'clock? Is that when it is?
1: Yeah. Yes. The day before Mother's Day. It's the perfect Mother's Day gift.
0: Oh, it is the perfect Mother's Day gift. Well, Laura and Linda Benanti, it's a pleasure and a privilege to have you on the show and to welcome you. Westport's my hometown, so I can't wait for you to come. And everyone's going to give you a warm welcome. And I hope you come back. I mean, I'm kind of sad you're only doing it for the one night, because I'm sure it's going to be an amazing show. But anytime you're back in the neighborhood, call us and we'll have you back on the show to promote your comedy or whatever it is you're doing. Both of you are such talented ladies. Thank you so much for joining us today.
1: Oh, thank you so much, Lisa. We really appreciate you.
0: We love it.
2: Thank you, Lisa.
0: Laura and Linda Benanti on the Lisa Wexler Show. Go get tickets right now. Westport Country Playhouse, 4 p.m. on Saturday. Don't miss it. And happy Mother's Day to both of you.
2: Happy Mother's Day.
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2: I'm Cammy McCormick, and a blow to Democrats. Virginia Supreme Court has struck down a redistricting plan. Michael Wallace reports.
3: The new map likely would have given Democrats four additional House seats.
4: Today was a blow to the Democrats in Virginia.
3: Loyola Law School professor and former federal prosecutor Lori Levinson says the state Supreme Court ruled 4-3 that Democratic lawmakers violated procedural rules when they put the new map on the ballot. Republican State Senator Ryan McDougall brought the original lawsuit against the redistricting effort.
5: The law is very clear. The Constitution was not followed.
3: Michael Wallace, CBS News.
2: Employment rose more than expected in April. CBS's Jill Schlesinger has been going through the numbers.
6: The standout sectors for the month included healthcare, which added 37,000 jobs. That's about what the industry has added monthly over the last 12 months. Transportation and warehousing added 30,000 jobs, though the Labor Department pointed out that transportation and warehousing jobs have gone down by 105,000 total jobs since peaking in February of last year.
2: As the White House waits for Iran's response to the latest plan to win the war, there have been more incidents around the Strait of Hormuz. Olivia Rinaldi reports.
7: Even today, CENTCOM says they interdicted two more ships that tried to go through that American blockade of Iranian ports. They had an F-18 jet strike these ships to make sure they were rendered unable to go any further through that blockade. But still, this White House is saying that the ceasefire is holding.
2: There is a lot of monitoring worldwide of passengers from that cruise ship with a hantavirus outbreak, including the U.S. Here's Tom Hansen.
8: One of the reasons that health experts aren't terribly concerned about this, they're monitoring it, they're taking it very seriously, but they're not overly concerned, is because of the transmission of this virus. We know that this virus is incredibly difficult to spread on a wide scale.
2: Spanish authorities are preparing to receive more than 140 passengers and crew members headed for the Canary Islands. Health officials say they will perform careful evacuations. The Pentagon has begun releasing UFO documents, as Adriana Diaz reports.
9: The White House released a statement saying, in part, quote, "The president is focused on providing maximum disclosure to the public, who can ultimately make up their own minds about the information contained in these files."
2: Interest in UFOs has grown in recent years, partly because of concerns adversaries could be testing highly advanced technologies. More than 160 files were released today, including one from 1947 that contains a series of reports about flying discs. On Wall Street at this hour, stocks are higher. The Dow is up 61 points. This is CBS News.
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0: 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Weather update.
16: Partly sunny with a shower or two this afternoon with a high and low 60s. A few scattered showers this evening and overnight, the mid-40s, and more showers and thunderstorm tomorrow with a high 60. I'm meteorologist Paul Piorek on WICC.
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17: 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A statewide bill that would have banned cell phones in Connecticut schools failed to pass for the second straight year after the Senate didn't vote on the measure before the legislative session ended at midnight yesterday. The proposal, strongly backed by Governor Ned Lamont, would have required students to keep phones stored away from the first bell to the last, citing concerns about social media addiction and student mental health. While the bill passed overwhelmingly in the House, opponents in the Senate argued cell phone policy should remain under local control, and said a single statewide policy would not fit students of all ages. The bill had strong support from teachers who were worried about the effect that technology has on their students. Bill, a teacher at Fairfield Woods Middle School, told a funny but alarming story about the behavior he sees on a daily basis.
18: It would be really interesting, I think, for people who do not work in the environment I work in to stand in the hallway at 2:50 when the bell rings. The moment that bell rings, the cell phones are in their hands. They're looking down at the cell phones, and I watch kids every single day walk into other kids.
17: Connecticut lawmakers have approved a bill aimed at tightening oversight of marriages performed in the state following investigations into potential sham marriages linked to immigration fraud. The bill creates a 48-hour waiting period between applying for a marriage license and holding a ceremony, and gives the Secretary of the State's office greater authority to investigate and remove justices of the peace accused of misconduct. This comes after reports that out-of-state couples were traveling to cities, including Bridgeport, for quick marriages that raised concerns among local officials and federal investigators. Supporters say the reforms are designed to prevent fraud and protect vulnerable individuals while still preserving access for legitimate couples seeking to marry. The bill now heads to the governor's desk for consideration. Two Connecticut business owners say scammers are using their company names to steal thousands of dollars from classic car buyers through fake online listings and fraudulent websites. Victims from across the country reported wiring large sums of money for vehicles that never existed, including one North Carolina man who says he lost $30,000 after responding to a fake ad connected to Classic Leland Restorations and Premier Motorsports LLC. Business owners say the scam has damaged their reputations and created ongoing confusion with customers. The Better Business Bureau says there's several warning signs consumers should watch for when buying a vehicle online, including prices that seem significantly lower than market value. Buyers should also be cautious if they're unable to meet the seller or inspect the vehicle in person. Hartford Healthcare Medical Group is partnering with Connecticut Minute Clinic to expand its primary care network. Hartford Healthcare President Dr. Prem Kumar says the partnership is about giving patients care when they need it. Minute Clinic locations can be found inside certain CVS pharmacies, and they're intended to expand convenient access to a broad range of customers. Kumar told the Hartford Current that primary care should be accessible to everybody. Officials with Bridgeport Public Schools say fears surrounding increased immigration enforcement may be contributing to a sharp decline in student enrollment across the district. School leaders report enrollment has dropped by nearly 700 students over the past year, citing concerns among immigrant families regarding heightened ICE activity under the Trump administration. District data also shows a decline in the number of English language learners enrolled in Bridgeport schools. Officials stressed that no ICE agents have entered school buildings and noted the district has protections in place to prevent unauthorized access to schools. The governor recently signed a bill that would limit ICE activity at certain areas, including school buildings. Attorney General William Tong spoke about the new measures in a press conference.
19: Also sensitive places include places like schools where there are children because we love our children. We want our kids to be safe, and we don't want to increase the risk to children of violence or chaos, and we don't want them to get hurt.
17: Administrators say other factors, including transfers to charter, private, and out-of-state schools, also contribute to the enrollment decline. And Connecticut United FC has announced a new partnership with Yale New Haven Health and its physician partners at Yale Medicine, naming them the club's official healthcare partner for its inaugural 2026 season. Under the agreement, players will receive comprehensive medical care, including preseason physicals, injury evaluation and treatment, orthopedic services, and return to play oversight. Christina Allen, chief of Yale Sports Medicine, will serve as Connecticut United's chief medical officer. As part of the partnership, the Yale New Haven Health logo will appear on the side of the club's home and away jerseys during the upcoming debut season. 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
17: It was a tough session for Connecticut renters. Multiple bills were considered that could have improved renting conditions. But, you know, not to bury the lead, the big bill was Just Cause. The proposed expansion of Connecticut's current Just Cause law would have forbidden landlords from evicting tenants after the completion of their lease, called a lapse of time eviction. That is, unless they had legal cause to do so. This bill has been in the General Assembly 3 times now. This year, it even had vocal support from the governor. And I've spoken about it many times with Connecticut's tenant union vice president, Luke Melanakos Harrison, who joins me now. Luke, you know, like I just said, we've talked about this a lot. There was a lot of support this year that you haven't had previously. What happened?
27: Oh, man. Yeah, I mean, that's right. There was a lot of support this year. You know, we ran the numbers yesterday, and we had a 25% increase in the number of co-sponsors on the bill. including both the Senate president and the Senate majority leader, their names on the bill this year. And, you know, the governor coming out and pushing for it was obviously a big new development.
1: But the Senate's, because I was going to say the Senate's never really been your issue, right? You've always had strong Senate support. The governor was something new, but the House, I feel like we keep coming back to this point in our previous conversation. The House continues to be the X factor, but I'm sorry, continue.
27: No, that's exactly right. We're hitting a bottleneck in the House, and it's a combination of leadership in the House doesn't feel passionately enough about this bill to really push for it. And there's, you know, we made enormous progress this year in flipping some people who were, you know, hesitant or on the fence last year to become solid yes votes. But there's still some people who, you know, are hesitant about this bill, largely because of pressure that they're getting from the Apartment Association or the Property Owners Alliance and, you know, large developers in their district. That's what's been told to me by a number of legislators who are, you know, explaining why they're a no or why they're a probably not. And that's just so frustrating, you know, because especially when I think about the democracy of it all. The democracy of it all. Like,
1: the democracy of it all that's a great phrase. I'm sorry, continue.
27: I mean, that's what it comes down to for me in a lot of these cases. You know, especially representatives who are representing majority renter districts who are still weighing the one or two landlords in their district who own several dozen or several hundred apartment units, and those voices are outweighing the voices of the, you know, hundreds or thousands of renters in their district who would benefit from this legislation. I think that's a huge, huge problem. And despite the fact that there is strong support from the other chamber and from the governor, there's still, you know, this kind of middle group of legislators in the House who are giving too much weight to those other voices. And that combined with a sort of lack of will from House leadership is how we ended up where we ended up this year.
1: Okay, I want to come back to the point about House leadership in a little bit, because there was another bill that also didn't get called that could have helped out renters a little bit. I do want to stay on the Senate support versus lack of support in the House. Now, you mentioned, and I'm sure very accurately, that, you know, House reps are under pressure from, you know, developers in their community, landlords, I should say, excuse me, in their districts. Why do those same pressures not exist on senators?
27: I mean, I think those same pressures do exist on senators, but I think there's...
1: Right, but it's not making a difference, though. It's weird.
27: I mean, part of it is, I think, the overall track record between the Senate and the House in recent years has been that the Senate has been a bit more willing to push kind of what I would call, like, working-class agenda bills. So I think part of it is kind of the overall political atmosphere, the difference between the two chambers on that point. You know, another part of it is that Senator Martha Marks, who's the Housing Committee co-chair and a champion of this bill, was just absolutely dedicated and to pushing for this bill every single day of the session. And there are a number of other senators, Senator Gary Winfield, Senator George Cabrera, Senator Pat Billy Miller from Stanford, who have been staunch on this issue. And, you know, I think there's just some real leaders in the Senate. Now, some new leaders in the House emerged this year. I do also want to name that.
1: Sure.
27: We had more representatives from the House who were willing to do things like participate in the public hearing, speak at press conferences, kind of put themselves out there as more visibly associated with this bill and pushing for this bill. So I'm, you know, proud of that as well. So, yeah. You know, every legislator is certainly facing pressures, but they're also handling it differently depending on who they understand to be their base and their core constituency. And for some reason, there is a group of legislators who in in the House, despite representing majority renter areas, are not, you know, representing those interests in how they're dealing with this bill.
17: Got to take a quick break here, but when we come back, I want to talk a little bit about another bill that was in the session that did not end up, passing. The Golden Girls bill. We're going to talk more about that with Luke Melanakos Harrison from the Connecticut Tenants Union coming up in the 1 o'clock hour on the download on WICC.
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16: Partly sunny with a shower or two this afternoon with a high low 60s. A few scattered showers this evening and overnight in the mid-40s. And more showers and thunderstorm tomorrow with a high 60. I'm meteorologist Paul Piorek on WICC.
26: 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Now, another in-depth interview with Melissa Sheketoff. A look at the news near your neighborhood. The Fairfield University Graduate and Professional Studies around the region. 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
2: I know many people are focused on the rare and serious hantavirus outbreak on a cruise ship this week. But speaking about transportation, did you see the story about a United flight carrying 221 passengers hitting a pole and a truck while approaching to Newark Airport? Immediately, I got an email about this from our retired commercial airline pilot, Paul Zielinski. And Paul's been keeping track of this and offered to come on to give some insight. And, you know, I always appreciate that, Paul. How are you?
3: Hey, good morning, Melissa. How are you?
2: I'm fine. But I got to be honest, until you emailed me, I am one of those people that was so focused on the cruise ship news, I totally missed this story. What happened?
3: Well, an airplane landed on one of the shorter runways at Newark. They have two long runways over 10,000 feet long. And when the winds are out of the west, they use a shorter runway. It's only 6,700 feet long. And an airplane came in and was probably low on the approach and ended up clipping a truck and clipping a light pole and injuring the truck driver. And the light pole hit a Jeep, and which damaged it but didn't cause any injuries. And the crew was pretty much unaware of what had happened until after they responded to the accident and figured out that the truck had been hit by the airplane.
2: How does that happen where you don't even realize? I mean, granted, I know when you're landing, but from your perspective, how does the crew not know that you hit a pole? I mean, I guess it's a huge plane. So the pole is one thing, but the truck? So they had no idea until basically they got off and an investigation ensued?
3: They said they felt a bump. And again, you don't really have to clip the truck very hard or they could just touch it with a huge airplane and it's going to cause a lot of damage. So I could see that maybe they felt, I've hit birds and it felt like a little bump. So that might have been what they thought that they hit.
2: Okay. The thing that, you know how they'll say, be careful the last couple of miles before you get home. Like when you're driving, because that's usually where you'll see an accident. I mean, this plane apparently was coming from Venice, Italy, and it's literally touching back down in America. And this happens on the runway. So it's insane to me. I'm curious, though, the last time you came on, Paul, didn't we talk about a similar situation where it was plane versus truck? There was a truck on the runway. That was JFK.
3: That was at LaGuardia.
2: LaGuardia.
3: Fire truck was crossing the runway, was cleared to cross while another airplane was on short final, and they collided.
2: That's right. Okay. Well, thankfully, you remember these things a lot better than I do. But this is now, immediately when you had sent this and I did a little bit of research, I thought, man, that's the second time that we've had car traffic, vehicular traffic of some sorts, colliding with a plane or vice versa. And I don't want to say who's at fault there, but I would imagine that, like, is it the people on the ground that should kind of know that a plane is coming in? Is that the air traffic controllers? Is that the pilot? Like, who could have, prevented that? Who's at fault, essentially?
3: Well, until the report comes out, you can't really blame anybody. But I can surmise that what had happened, the runway is short. The airplane is big. And pilots want to get the airplane on the ground and stopped as soon as I can. There's instrument approaches and that have vertical guidance that will direct you to the runway and land safely. There's also visual approach guidance available. It's called a PAPI, a precision approach path indicator. And it's a series of lights. And if you are on a good path, the lights will be a certain color, red and white. If you're too low, the lights will be red. And if you're too high, the lights will be white. The problem is this runway was short. The airplane was, it's a big airplane. It didn't have a whole lot of gas, but it was still a big airplane. And I believe that the crew was so concerned about getting the airplane on the ground and stop because the runway was so short that they ignored those visual guidances and ended up coming in too low, trying to land at the beginning of the runway, right as soon as they could touch down on the runway. But the approaches and the procedures are not designed for that. They're designed for you to touch down far enough down on the runway that you don't hit any obstacles on the approach. And you can get the airplane stopped very quickly. But pilots have a mental, mentally they want to get the airplane, especially on a short runway, down as soon as they can and stopped as soon as they can. So I surmise that they ignored either the approach guidance or the visual guidance and ended up touching down closer to the end of the runway than where they should have. And as a result, ended up clipping things that were in the approach path, like the truck and the light pole.
2: This is where I get kind of confused. And again, Paul Zielinski is here, retired commercial airline pilot from right here in Connecticut, to give us some perspective. So I'm reading through, and you'll see kind of these random photos, but I can't even tell if this is the plane that was involved or if they're just kind of giving, you know, reference points. But Newark, I guess, is very, I've only flown, I think, into Newark once in my life, so I really don't know it very well. But it looks like the runway, at least this one in this photo, is very close to like the highway. So was this close. So was this a matter of the plane is coming down, like you said, like too close where it literally clipped a light pole that's along the highway and actually a tractor trailer? Like, so at first I'm thinking something on the actual runway and I thought, man, how in the world did they hit a light pole? But is that what it is that they're, I mean, the combination of a shorter runway, but if you're coming down too close, I mean, that is terrifying. Is that what they clipped? Was something on the highway?
3: Yes, it was on the New Jersey Turnpike.
2: Oh my God! Yeah, I wish any news outlet would say that, because it doesn't say. It just says clipped a truck driver and a light, but it doesn't say. At least in some of the reports I've seen, preliminary investigation found the plane's landing gear and underside struck a pole in a tractor trailer, sending the pole into a Jeep traveling on the roadway. And I'm thinking to myself, wait a minute, roadway. So is the Jersey Turnpike?
3: It's right there. It
2: Holy
3: is right there.
2: Cow.
3: It's almost, you know, I'm going to say it's scary close, but if you fly the procedure as designed and you pay attention to everything you're supposed to be paying attention to and you land according to the procedures, you don't have a problem. I mean, thousands and thousands of airplanes land on that runway. And they only use that runway when the winds are out of the west and they can't land on the real long runways, the north-south runways. So, you know, and it's not something that people are used to landing on. I've landed on runway 29 a bunch at Newark, and it's a little concerning. Another thing is when you're coming into land, you kind of ignore everything else except the landing zone and the touchdown zone and what's going on there. So they could have been flying closer to the ground than they were even aware of, and they were just looking at the runway. And I could see that it could happen. But the solution is not to fly low, fly according to the procedure.
2: We are talking to Paul Zielinski, who is a retired commercial airline pilot from right here in Connecticut. And this week, there wasn't a lot of talk about it, at least here on WICC, probably because there's been more talk about the whole cruise ship incident regarding hantavirus. But did you see that a United flight carrying over 200 passengers hit a pole and a truck while approaching into Newark Liberty International Airport? And we were just talking before about how this could have happened. And again, this is under investigation, so we really can't give you a

0: York airports and keeping them in Connecticut. So you've got Bradley, which has been doing very well, but specifically Tweed in New Haven, and even talks about potentially making Sikorsky in Stratford commercial one day again. And for Tweed and Sikorsky, the number one thing you hear about is how short the runways are. So I have frequently gone in and out of Tweed. I don't know if when you were flying, if you ever had to go in and out of Tweed. Did you ever have to do that?
1: No, we didn't. But I have flown as a passenger in and out of Tweed a bunch.
0: Okay. We always say it feels like we're on a Star Wars flight. And that's not knocking the pilots, but it feels like we are, or Buzz Lightyear, it feels like we are flying in hyperspeed. And I have no idea. Like when we land, and I've never had an issue, just to be clear, I've never had an issue flying in and out of Tweed. However, I sit there and I'm like, oh man, I hope we don't hit like a fence or something, because you're going so fast and you know that runway is short. And I think to myself every single time, oh, thank God. Oh, thank God we stopped in time. So I just want to kind of get your perspective on that, because there are right now there are talks about we need to extend the runway. But you are hearing more and more that you're getting these airports to have commercial airlines coming in and out of them again, but with short runways. And I kind of want to understand that a little bit better.
1: Well, again, the procedures are designed that the airplanes can land safely, and the airplanes and the airlines do calculations for weight and winds and what's on the runway, whether it's rain or snow. And they've done all these calculations, and if it's safe to land, they will dispatch the airplane to land there. Now it's up to the pilots to fly the procedures precisely. And if they're flying, they need to, you know, not land long, not land short either, but they need to be very precise about what they're doing. And we're trained to go around if something is not right, especially on a short runway. The margin for error is a lot less. So if you come in a little fast, you come in a little high, you float a little bit, and you're going to land past the touchdown point where it's safe to land, in the touchdown zone, you go around, you come back, and you do it again. And it's not a big deal. It shouldn't be a big deal. But I think that some pilots, try to save it. And as a result, they get themselves into trouble.
0: Interesting. Well, when we get more details, certainly out of New Jersey, what happened with this flight this week, we'll certainly share that with you here on WACC. But in the meantime, always appreciate getting your insight, Paul Zielinski. Thank you so much. And I'm sure we will talk again soon.
1: Thanks, Melissa.
0: All right. And again, Paul is a retired, longtime commercial airline pilot from right here in Connecticut on WACC.
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5: 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Weather update.
6: Partly sunny with a shower due this afternoon with a high and low 60s. A few scattered showers this evening and overnight in the mid-40s. And more showers and a thunderstorm tomorrow with a high 60. I'm meteorologist Paul Piorek on WICC.
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7: A statewide bill that would have banned cell phones in Connecticut schools failed to pass for the second straight year after the Senate didn't vote on the measure before the legislative session ended at midnight yesterday. The proposal, strongly backed by Governor Ned Lamont, would have required students to keep phones stored away from the first bell to the last, citing concerns about social media addiction and student mental health. While the bill passed overwhelmingly in the House, opponents in the Senate argued cell phone policy should remain under local control and said a single statewide policy would not fit students of all ages. The bill had strong support from teachers who were worried about the effect that technology has on their students. Bill, a teacher at Fairfield Woods Middle School, told a funny but alarming story about the behavior he sees on a daily basis.
8: It would be really interesting, I think, for people who do not work in the environment I work in to stand in the hallway at 2:50 when the bell rings. The moment that bell rings, the cell phones are in their hands. They're looking down at the cell phones, and I watch kids every single day walk into other kids.
7: Connecticut lawmakers have approved a bill aimed at tightening oversight of marriages performed in the state following investigations into potential sham marriages linked to immigration fraud. The bill creates a 48-hour waiting period between applying for a marriage license and holding a ceremony and gives the Secretary of the State's office greater authority to investigate and remove justices of the peace accused of misconduct. This comes after reports that out-of-state couples were traveling to cities, including Bridgeport, for quick marriages that raised concerns among local officials and federal investigators. Supporters say the reforms are designed to prevent fraud and protect vulnerable individuals while still preserving access for legitimate couples seeking to marry. The bill now heads to the governor's desk for consideration. Two Connecticut business owners say scammers are using their company names to steal thousands of dollars from classic car buyers through fake online listings and fraudulent websites. Victims from across the country reported wiring large sums of money for vehicles that never existed, including one North Carolina man who says he lost $30,000 after responding to a fake ad connected to Classic Leland Restorations and Premier Motorsports LLC. Business owners say the scam has damaged their reputations and created ongoing confusion with customers. The Better Business Bureau says there's several warning signs consumers should watch for when buying a vehicle online, including prices that seem significantly lower than market value. Buyers should also be cautious if they're unable to meet the seller or inspect the vehicle in person. Hartford Healthcare Medical Group is partnering with Connecticut Minute Clinic to expand its primary care network. Hartford Healthcare President Dr. Prem Kumar says the partnership is about giving patients care when they need it. Minute Clinic locations can be found inside certain CVS pharmacies, and they're intended to expand convenient access to a broad range of customers. Kumar told the Hartford Current that primary care should be accessible to everybody. Officials with Bridgeport Public Schools say fears surrounding increased immigration enforcement may be contributing to a sharp decline in student enrollment across the district. School leaders report enrollment has dropped by nearly 700 students over the past year, citing concerns among immigrant families regarding heightened ICE activity under the Trump administration. District data also shows a decline in the number of English language learners enrolled in Bridgeport schools. Officials stressed that no ICE agents have entered school buildings and noted the district has protections in place to prevent unauthorized access to schools. The governor recently signed a bill that would limit ICE activity at certain areas, including school buildings. Attorney General William Tong spoke about the new measures in a press conference.
9: Also, sensitive places include places like schools where there are children, because we love our children. We want our kids to be safe, and we don't want to increase the risk to children of violence or chaos, and we don't want them to get hurt.
7: Administrators say other factors, including transfers to charter, private, and out-of-state schools, also contribute to the enrollment decline. And Connecticut United FC has announced a new partnership with Yale New Haven Health and its physician partners at Yale Medicine, naming them the club's official healthcare partner for its inaugural 2026 season. Under the agreement, players will receive comprehensive medical care, including preseason physicals, injury evaluation and treatment, orthopedic services, and return to play oversight. Christina Allen, chief of Yale Sports Medicine, will serve as Connecticut United's chief medical officer. As part of the partnership, the Yale New Haven Health logo will appear on the side of the club's home and away jerseys during the upcoming debut season. For the Voice of Connecticut, WICC, I'm John Kamal.
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18: Joining us now is Brad Meltzer, and it's really fun for me to have Brad, for have you on again a second time, because you were on relatively recently to talk about your wonderful book, and here you are coming on to talk about your show on the History Channel and living a life of legacy. Brad Meltzer, hello, and welcome back to the Lisa Wexler Show. Hi. Hello.
19: So good to be back and hear your voice. Thank you.
18: You must have a great publicist. That's all I can say. You must really have something great in your corner, because you are great. You do a lot of wonderful things. And Mosaic Senior Life is a phenomenal organization in our area devoted to enhancing all aspects of senior life. And you've been thinking a lot about history and legacy because of your show on the History Channel. Tell us about that show.
19: Yeah, so I did a show on the History Channel called Brad Meltzer's Decoded. It's my favorite title of all time, Brad Meltzer's Decoded. I said to my wife the other day, honey, what do we have for Brad Meltzer's dinner tonight? Because yesterday we had Brad Meltzer's chicken, and tonight I'd like to have Brad Meltzer's pasta. And she was like, you can go sleep on Brad Meltzer's couch. But the real truth is all kidding aside, you know, I did this show for many years on the History Channel. We were able to find a 9/11 flag that the firefighters raised at Ground Zero. We're able to like look into real stories of history. But my obsession with legacy came from this. Is last year I was able to give the commencement address at the University of Michigan. And I went to Michigan and there were 70,000 people in the Michigan Stadium that day in the big house. And I was focused on one, which was my son who was graduating that day. And as I started speaking, what I said I wanted to talk about was what legacy really is, which is magic. I'm a writer. I make things appear out of thin air all the time. But I said, I want to talk about magic. And if you talk to magicians, they'll tell you that there are four types of magic tricks that exist. Put aside illusions and escapes, there's only four types of tricks. One, you make something appear. Two, you make something disappear. Three, you make two things switch places. And four is the hardest trick of all. It's when you take one thing and you turn it into something else. Mm. And it is the hardest trick of all because it's transformation. And we can talk about what each of the tricks are. But when I gave that speech, I had all these people telling me how much they loved the speech. And I realized, and people said to me, this is going to be your legacy. This is what it is. And it wound up just sending me on this path to really examine that as I look at my own life.
18: So your legacy
19: and
18: we
19: turned that into a book, too, called Make Magic.
18: So I was going to say, so do you think your legacy was the message that you delivered in the speech or how you delivered it?
19: Yeah, and let's talk about it. So one of the things that, you know, I talked about was the third magic trick. And that's where you take two things and you make them switch places.
18: Like a three card Monty thing, not three card, you know, those like the shell game.
19: Exactly. But what I said is, here, let's talk about empathy. Because that's what empathy is. It's switching places with someone else and putting yourself in their shoes. And I can tell you that when I was just 13 years old, my dad lost his job. And he ran out of money, and we had to move down from Brooklyn, New York, down to Miami, Florida, because my grandparents lived there. We couldn't even afford a security deposit, so we had to move in with my grandparents. There were six of us, my mom, my dad, my sister, myself, and two grandparents in a one-bedroom apartment.
18: Come on.
19: And everyone in the local condo was complaining, saying, you know, they wanted to get us evicted because there were too many people in such a small place. And I don't blame them. Mm-hmm. We were too many people in a small place. But I was terrified as a kid. Because I thought, oh my gosh, we're gonna get evicted. Mm-hmm. And this one neighbor across the hall from my grandmother saw what was happening to us. And she said to me, you know what? I want you to take my apartment. I'm gonna move out for a couple weeks and move in with my family, but I want you to take my apartment and give it to your family. And that way they won't get evicted. What they'll do is they'll be able to not be evicted. And I remember to this day, the nicest thing that anyone's ever done for my family.
18: Wow.
19: And as a kid, I knew her name was Mercy, but as a kid, I always heard her name as Mercy. And make no mistake, mercy and empathy is what she showed us. Mm-hmm. And today, cruelty and venom and harshly judging those we disagree with, yeah, it's become sport in our culture.
18: I know.
19: But cruelty and venom aren't signs of strength. They're signs of weakness and petty insecurity. And what takes strength is switching places with someone else and being kind to them. And as the saying goes, one day someone's going to hug you so tight that all your broken pieces will fit back together. Mm. And I can tell you, listening right now to us talking, there are families experiencing divorce and financial hardship, people fighting cancer. There's people who are going to a funeral today or just came back from one. Every person listening to us right now has someone who they wish could be here today. I wish my parents were alive to see my kids today, to see that we're okay. So as you go through life, every person you encounter is battling something you can't see. So the world needs more empathy, more humility, and certainly more decency. And if you really want to shock the world, unleash your kindness. That's a completely naive idea, but it's an idea worth fighting for. And as I finished saying those words, the 70,000 people started interrupting me. And I was like, what's going on? Why are they clapping for that? You know, and they reacted to that more than anything else I said in my speech. And when the speech was done, all these famous people, Katie Couric and Maria Shriver, started sharing the speech, saying this part about empathy, we got to share this with people. And suddenly I saw my legacy right there. I thought it was just me and my son, but you see how much we all affect other people. You know, our legacy is not just our family or our friends, but it's our community. And it's complete and utter strangers out there. And all these strangers started writing me saying, hey, can you make a book? I want the text of that speech. Give me the text of that speech. So we just came out with a book. It's the best graduation present or even just inspiration present you need. It's called Make Magic, the little book of inspiration you didn't know you needed. And it was there that I saw my legacy just expand even further.
18: That's really beautiful. We're chatting with Brad Meltzer, and we're talking about aging gracefully and the beauty of legacy and what we want our legacy to be. I'm curious, your son, who was graduating the University of Michigan that day, did you have a chance to have a quiet moment with him and hear his impressions of your speech?
19: Well, what's so funny is when we first told him that I was going to be the one delivering his commencement address at Michigan, his first reaction was, you?
18: Right,
19: not Tom Brady?
18: Right.
19: He said, there's so many better people they could pick.
18: Right.
19: He said to me, it's like a 13th seed winning March Madness.
18: Uh-oh.
19: And when the speech was done, he was blown away. And he was like, and my kids don't think I do anything correctly. They constantly make fun of me, as all kids, you know, no kid should be impressed with their parents.
18: Correct.
19: But even my daughter and my two sons were like, that was something special. And if you go on my Instagram, there's a picture right at the top. The University of Michigan put a camera. He didn't know this at the time. Put a camera on my son.
18: Oh.
19: And you can see him standing up and cheering for me.
18: Oh.
19: It's maybe one of my favorite pictures of all time. Certainly my favorite of him. Because, you know, you never get to have that moment. So it was the best review. I didn't care that 70,000 other people were cheering. I cared about that one boy.
18: Of course.
19: And to be able to watch him do that. I mean, and that's what we forget about our legacy. You know, our legacy, again, we keep thinking it's just about one person. But that woman, Mircy, I'm sure I've shown kindness in the world. And in fact, this is a better way to say it. A couple of years ago, I was in a airport restroom, you know, really fancy place, of course. And I'm washing my hands, and the person next to me is like 3 seconds ahead of me washing his hands. And as he leaves the restroom, he sees the janitor who's cleaning up the restroom, and he says to the janitor, "Thanks for keeping it clean." And I was struck by that. I never even looked twice at a janitor, but he says, "Thank you." And I thought, that's such a beautiful thing to say. Mm-hmm. So I started saying that. Every time I walk in a restroom, thanks for keeping it clean, whether it's a, you know, restroom in a restaurant or in any public restroom in an airport, anywhere else. And what I love even more is that my son started saying it. Mm. Not because I told him to, but he heard me say it and he likes it. And what's so crazy to me is that person who was 3 steps ahead of me has no idea who I am. I have no idea who he is. But we're forever part of each other's legacy, because for 10 years now, I've been saying thank you for keeping it clean in every restroom I've ever been into. And I love that that's our impact on the world. Your legacy is far bigger than anyone thinks it is.
18: Yeah. And of course, it's the do as I do, not as I say. That is the legacy too, right?
19: Well, of course. I mean, obviously, it's our actions, not our words, mm-hmm. right? I mean, I can tell you that.
18: Words are inspiring, but it's the actions, right?
19: Sure. Listen, the second magic trick in Make Magic is you have to make something disappear. So I can, you know, and it's easy to say make your fear disappear, but let me challenge that a moment. Years ago, when I was working in high school, I worked in the Haagen-Dazs in the Aventura Mall.
18: Okay.
19: And one day this woman came up and she was snapping her fingers at me. She was like, "You need to serve me." She barked. And I was like, "Ma'am, I'll be right with you," I told her. And now she insisted, and we go back and forth. And eventually I say to her, "You know, you're being rude, ma'am. I'm not serving you."
18: "Ooh.
19: You better serve me," she yelled. And when I refused, she screamed in my face, "Oi. You're going to be working at this miserable ice cream store for the rest of your miserable life." And I calmly told her, "Ma'am, if I am working here for the rest of my miserable life, you're still never getting any ice cream."
18: Oh, and, Brad.
19: And for decades, I used to tell that story laughing, saying it never bothered me. But I need to admit to you, it did bother me. Mm. It terrified me. My dad struggled financially his whole life, and it made me feel like my life would be filled with that same financial struggle. But I also now realize that fear that woman brought out of me, it fueled me.
18: Yeah.
19: It drove me. So, yes, make your fear disappear, but not because fear is bad. Use your fear. Harness it. Let them underestimate you. In the end, don't vanquish your critics. Prove them wrong. And again, it's those words are so powerful, but it's your actions that matter so much more. If I met that woman today, I'd thank her.
5: 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Weather update.
6: Partly sunny with a shower or two this afternoon with a high and low 60s. A few scattered showers this evening and overnight in the mid-40s. And more showers and a thunderstorm tomorrow with a high 60. I'm meteorologist Paul Piorek on WICC.
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20: 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And there it is, my two-minute recipe with me, Chef Norman, on WICC.
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0: I'm Cammie McCormick. Despite the war with Iran and high energy prices, there was some good economic news out today, although some analysts have mixed feelings about it. CBS News correspondent Michael Wallace reports.
21: Employers added 115,000 jobs last month.
22: It's kind of a calm, it's an okay report.
21: But Josh Bailey, principal economist at the Economist Intelligence Unit, says the unemployment rate didn't hold steady at 4.3% because more people found jobs.
22: What really happened was that people kind of stopped looking for work.
21: Bailey does not think the April numbers will have much impact on the next interest rate decision. He says the Fed is much more focused on inflation.
22: The state of the labor market is sort of taking a back seat.
21: Michael Wallace, CBS News.
0: The Virginia Supreme Court has struck down the voter-approved redistricting plan, as Aaron Navarro reports.
23: This is a big blow for the Democratic Party heading into the peak of the midterm election season. The Virginia Supreme Court saying that there were procedural errors in getting this ballot referendum, which ended up passing by about 3 to 4 points, saying that it was unconstitutional, and because of that, the referendum vote is nullified.
0: The Trump administration's waiting for word on whether Iran will accept the latest proposal. Secretary of State Marco Rubio in Italy today.
24: We're expecting a response from them. We'll see what the response entails. The hope is it's something that it can put us into a serious process of negotiation.
0: The State Department's planning flights to evacuate Americans aboard a cruise ship that's been hit by the Hanta virus. CBS's Linda Kenyon has more.
25: A statement from the State Department says the Trump administration has no higher priority than the safety and security of Americans, adding it is closely tracking the outbreak and maintaining close contact with the ship and health authorities. The ship is expected to arrive in port in Spain within days, and the State Department says it will assist in the safe return of the Americans.
0: The Pentagon began releasing new files of UFOs today, saying members of the public can draw their own conclusions. And it says more files are coming. The Pentagon's been working to declassify the documents for years. A report in 2024 revealed hundreds of incidents, although no evidence the government ever confirmed a sighting of alien technology. Harvard University astrophysicist Avi Loeb says he has a lot of questions.
26: We need to figure out whether these are natural phenomena, whether these are adversarial nations, or perhaps some very advanced technologies that we are not aware of, that are not human-made.
0: There are files dating back to the 1940s mentioning things like saucers and flying discs. On Wall Street at this hour, stocks are mixed. The Dow Jones Industrials off 30 points. The Nasdaq is higher by 379 points. 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
5: 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Weather update.
6: Partly sunny with a shower due this afternoon with a high and low 60s. A few scattered showers this evening and overnight in the mid-40s. And more showers and a thunderstorm tomorrow with a high 60. I'm meteorologist Paul Piorek on WICC.
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7: Two Connecticut business owners say scammers are using their company names to steal thousands of dollars from classic car buyers through fake online listings and fraudulent websites. Victims from across the country reported wiring large sums of money for vehicles that never existed, including one North Carolina man who says he lost $30,000 after responding to a fake ad connected to Classic Leland Restorations and Premier Motorsports LLC. Business owners say the scam has damaged their reputations and created ongoing confusion with customers. The Better Business Bureau says there are several warning signs consumers should watch for when buying vehicles online, including prices that seem significantly lower than market value. Buyers should also be cautious if they are unable to meet the seller or inspect the vehicle in person. A student is recovering after being hit by a car while boarding a school bus. The elementary school student is expected to be okay with non-life-threatening injuries. The driver remained on the scene and was issued an infraction for passing a standing school bus. Police say the incident is an important reminder for all to use caution around stopped school buses. The superintendent of North Haven Schools did not immediately respond to an email for comment. And Connecticut is the best state in the country for working mothers, according to a survey. The ranking of states was compiled by the financial website WalletHub.com based on multiple factors. It cites a small gender pay gap, quality child care, and very good parental leave policies. Massachusetts is ranked second and Rhode Island third. Elsewhere in New England, Vermont is fifth, Maine sixth, and New Hampshire is ranked 16th. I'm Chris Williams with WICC News.
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3: Mother's Day is Sunday, and there's evidence we're already snapping up gifts online. Correspondent Jennifer Kuiper reports.
4: When it comes to buying gifts for mom online, Adobe's Vivek Pandia says they're seeing really strong growth for fragrances.
5: They're up about 35%, and then we're expecting them to accelerate and be up about 65% going into this weekend. Purses and handbags have seen growth as high as 37%.
4: Which Pandia says is a little bit higher than this time last year. Adobe also expects a major uptick for flower sales spiking on Saturday and Sunday in the range of a 550% to 600% increase. Jennifer Kuiper, CBS News.
3: A Utah judge is set to decide whether news outlets can continue film, photograph, and live streaming the murder case against the man charged with killing Charlie Kirk. A hearing is taking place today. Tyler Robinson's attorneys argue he can't get a fair trial. I'm Cammie McCormick, CBS News.
2: 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It's Up Close with John Kamal, taking a deeper look at a local story making news.
6: The session has concluded for the year, and so have the hopes of the Just Cause movement. Just Cause, the expansion of Connecticut's current Just Cause law, I should say, would allow renters to remain in their homes and be protected from a lapse of time eviction. In other words, after someone's lease is expired, a landlord would have to show legal cause in order to evict that person. It's been in the session 3 times now. It has not been passed. It was not picked up for a vote by the Housing Committee this year. But there is also another bill that I wanted to talk about that would have affected renters. And right now I'm talking with Luke Melanakos Harrison from the Connecticut Tenants Union.
7: So let's also talk about, it's being called the Golden Girls Bill. This was, you know, and I was reading about this in a great article in Connecticut Public, CT Public. The Golden Girls Bill would have allowed homeowners to rent out up to 3 bedrooms in the house where they live without needing approval from their local government. Number one, I will admit my own ignorance here. I didn't realize that that wasn't something you couldn't do everywhere. But number two, the bill died because, at least according to this article in CT Public, the bill died in part because of an amendment that was suggested by Speaker of the House Matt Ritter about adding an age restriction to the bill. Can you talk to me about this? How is this not already a thing that's legal? And also, why an age restriction? Why put that in there?
8: Yeah, I mean,
7: I should say was 55 plus, which seems high. Yeah. If you got like 35 plus, I'm like, okay, how many homeowners are there under 35 anyway? I kind of get that, but 55 plus seems high.
8: Yeah, my understanding is that the age restriction was for the tenants, not for the owners, because I think, and I wasn't super close.
7: Okay, all right.
8: So,
7: okay.
8: But what I heard was that Speaker Ritter was concerned about, I don't know, college kids being too rowdy in homeowner neighborhoods if they were able to rent out of people's homes.
7: Yeah.
8: You know, that to me, I think that the approach to the housing crisis, to kind of judge policies based on just relatively anecdotal or impressionistic instincts like that, you know, it's not that people were pointing to how this similar bill has operated in other places and said, look at the problems it has caused. Let's avoid those here. It's just people sort of speculating about what might happen in a very, I think speculative is the right word for it. But I think that the whole story of the Golden Girls bill, which passed out of that did pass out of the Senate with bipartisan support, including, you know, Rob Sampson, Senator from Walcott, who is the, like, boogeyman of the housing committee.
6: I was just going to say Senator Sampson voted for it. I mean, not an attack on the senator, but I've spoken to him in the past. He is very much a property owner's advocate, and he was right in my interview with him as well. So that just surprises me, but okay. Yep.
8: Right. Exactly. So I think the story of both of these bills, you know, does need to focus on the role of the Speaker of the House in just wielding enormous power about which bills move forward and which bills die.
7: Yeah.
8: Whether there's the support within his caucus or not, that individual has an enormous amount of power over the policies that move forward. And there's a pattern this year of important housing bills, Just Cause most especially. But I think, you know, the Golden Girls bill would have helped a bit if it was popular. And there was also the landlord accountability bill that came out of the concierge tenants crisis in Rocky Hill that, if I remember correctly, also passed through the Senate and died in the House. And that would have simply required there to be an identifiable property owner, large complexes that cities could use to hold those owners accountable when they are responsible for things like the displacement of 2,000 residents at once, which is what happened in Concierge. And that bill also died in the House. And so it is a troubling pattern. You know, why are all of these pro-tenant, pro-housing bills dying in the House? Apparently because of, I mean, I know there's multiple reasons in every case. But
7: yeah. But you're right though. I mean, it's the X factor. It's undeniably the X factor, which is interesting in a session where, you know, I mean, affordability was the buzzword of this session. That's incontestable, I guess. But, you know, you can't talk about affordability without talking about housing, and housing. I would say housing was the buzzword last year. So it is interesting to me that it keeps getting held up in that exact same spot. Luke, listen, what about next year? What is Just Cause going to come back next year? You guys going to take another swing?
8: You know, we've got to run through our internal process for that, as we are a membership organization. But that I could tell you, based on kind of how everybody's feeling coming out of this session, I think it's very likely that we will come back for it. I think, you know, so many of our members showed up to the Capitol this year and got to see this process up close, and thus were able to see both the amount of progress that we made and how small the gap was that prevented it from moving forward this year. And so I think there's a lot of energy and fervor to close that gap in the next, you know, by continuing to organize for this bill over the next 6 months, 7 months, and come back really strong in January. And, you know, I think that the fact that there is this kind of X factor that more and more people are recognizing, I hope and expect will put the House in a situation next year where they really are out of excuses and are put in a position where they've got to move things forward or face real reprisal. That's what I'm hoping for anyway.
7: 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Well, listen, Luke, thank you so much for joining me. Tough beat this year. 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Thank you again for joining me.
8: 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Appreciate it.
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9: Partly sunny with a shower or two this afternoon with a high low 60s. A few scattered showers this evening and overnight in the mid-40s. And more showers and a thunderstorm tomorrow with a high 60. I'm meteorologist Paul Piorek on WICC.
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10: I know we have a countdown going on in our household. We're down to 5 weeks left to school. We're excited for summer. So are the Girl Scouts. I'm very excited to welcome back to the show Carrie Kaplan, the Chief Operating Officer at Girl Scouts of Connecticut. And Carrie, welcome back. You know how much we love the Girl Scouts here. I'm Melissa in the morning. How are you?
11: Good morning. Thanks so much for having me. I'm excited to be here.
10: Yeah, absolutely. And you guys have a pretty popular overnight camp. It's called Camp Yankee Trails. And apparently it's reopening with some modern upgrades and some exciting new programs just in time for the summer. What's going on?
11: Yeah, so we've had a 4-year long-range property plan that has allowed us to do some upgrades at all of our camp facilities, but we're most excited about Camp Yankee Trails. So we've invested quite a bit of funding into Yankee Trails, and it will be our sleepaway camp for this summer, beginning in July when we run summer camp. So we're super excited, and tomorrow we're having a ribbon cutting and an open house at Camp Yankee Trails so that people can come and see the new facilities. So we've expanded the dining hall, we've upgraded the waterfront, we've built new yurts for one of the units that will sleep 8 campers apiece, and new shower house, family accessible bathroom. So there's been a lot of changes going on at Camp Yankee Trails, and we're excited to be able to showcase it.
10: And I do obviously want to highlight, you have other Girl Scout camp properties, right?
11: Yes. Yes, we do. We run 4 day camp properties. So Camp Antioch, which is in Oxford, Camp Aspetuck in Weston, Camp Clatter Valley in New Milford, and they will, and Camp Marywood in Manchester. Now, our Camp Clatter Valley that runs in New Milford is just a 1-week program that we run at the Clatter Valley Town Park. It's been going on for, they had their 60-year celebration last summer.
10: Wow.
11: And our other 3 properties are owned by Girl Scouts of Connecticut. So we've got lots of opportunities for day camp and then, of course, our sleepaway camp in Tolland at Camp Yankee Trail.
10: And I want to talk about the overnight camp, obviously, and you've got a really big opportunity tomorrow. Yep. For people to get a sneak peek. But I do want to talk about, so you've got 2 options really here. You've got day camps. When do the 4 day camps, when does that run?
11: Right. So while Camp Clatter Valley is unique because it's just a 1-week program.
10: Okay.
11: That runs in July, and that runs from July 13th to 17th. So just for that 1 week in New Milford. But there's busing available for that. So if you're interested, go on our website, girlscoutsofconnecticut.org. You can click on the tent in the upper right-hand corner and go on and look at the different camps. Camp Clatter Valley, again, runs for 1 week. Its theme this year is standing ovation. So it's all about performance, outdoor art, creative play, lots of fun things that are happening there. Our other camps, Antioch in Oxford, Aspetuck in Weston, are running 6 weeks. So that 1 week, which is Monday through Friday, begins July the 6th, and the last week of camp is August the 10th. Now, our Camp Marywood in Manchester is running for 5 weeks this summer. It, too, will start the week of July the 6th, but it ends the week before, so the week of August 3rd through 7th. And, you know, depending on where you are, busing is available for our day camps. So you can send your camper on the bus and then pick them up in the afternoon. You can also drive them to camp, but we encourage folks to use the bus as it's much easier. And then depending on the location, they'll have a variety of different activities. So at Antioch and Aspetuck, we have pools. So the Girl Scouts swim in the pool. We don't have a pool at Marywood or at Clatter Valley, so they do brook stomping, which is a fun activity that they participate in to get wet. So it just depends on, and then of course at Yankee Trails, our sleepaway camp is on a lake. So of course it's swimming and boating and those kinds of things. So depending on which camp you're most interested in, which one is closest to you, there are a variety of different activities and themes every week. So it just depends on what your camper is interested in.
10: Well, and I love the fact that the Girl Scouts, they kind of strike a balance, right? So you have a lot of fun activities for the girls to do. But in the same way, you're building incredible skills. So, for example, I don't remember which camp, you know, like you had mentioned, one of the camps, the theme was standing ovation. And like to me, I think that was Clatter Valley. And what I think is neat about that is, you know, the confidence to stand up in front of people, to own your space, to understand, you know, the value you bring to the table. I mean, those are skills that even, and I'm a 35-year-old woman. I'm only just starting to really perfect those things, really getting comfortable with those things. So if we could start teaching those skills at a young age around other girls who are also learning that and vulnerable, I think that's so awesome that your camps do that.
11: Yeah. You know, each camp has a different theme every week. So I really encourage people, if you're interested in something. So, for example, one of the weeks at Marywood, that's the Manchester camp, is the great outdoors. And so they're really focused on learning how to be comfortable outside. So building a shelter, identifying wildlife, making art that's nature inspired, cooking over a campfire. So if that's your thing, now we do a lot of outdoor cooking at camp, regardless of the week, regardless of the camp. We do a lot of that, but specifically that particular week. Another week might be the Ocean Olympics. Another week, we've got a week at Yankee Trails, the first week in August. That's our international around the world theme, where we're looking at what Girl Scouts and Girl Guides around the world do and how that is something that, you know, we get excited about. So there are lots of different activities to do at camp that's based on the theme. But of course, we have the oldies but goodies, right? Archery, for example, hiking, outdoor cooking, all of those things happen every week at every camp. But then we have those more focused activities too. So our campers, you know, you can come to camp for 6 weeks of camp if you like. If you are interested in day camp and want to come every week, that's amazing. Or you can pick and choose which week really resonates with you based on what the theme is. Hmm. And then the girls participate and they choose their activities with their unit and the different things that they like to do. Plus, there's always camp fun, flag ceremony, singing, you know, those kind of camp traditions as well.
10: Yeah. And I think clearly you put a lot of investment into your overnight camp. Again, reopening this summer, yes, after a 2-year hiatus. And I, you know, and again, we're talking about Camp Yankee Trails in Tolland. What is, because you wouldn't put that kind of investment into something if you didn't really believe in what girls are getting out of a sleepaway camp. What are some of the things that you gain? Not to say that the day camps are not effective. They absolutely are. But what else do they gain by doing a sleepaway Girl Scout camp?
11: Yeah, so there's a lot of wonderful skills and confidence that Girl Scouts campers learn when they go to overnight camp. And, you know, not everyone's ready for overnight camp, but, and there's a sort of a quiz on our website as to whether or not your camper is ready for an overnight experience, because we want girls to be successful. We want our Girl Scouts to be successful when they go. But the confidence of being able to manage, you know, you learn to make new friends in a whole new way when you're at sleepaway camp. Those Girl Scouts that are in your unit, getting along with others. Plus, it's different to be away from home. Mm. And not every Girl Scout has had that opportunity to be away from home, to sleep in a yurt or a cabin, you know, depending on which unit you are in at Camp Yankee Trails. And that confidence building really happens when you are at sleepaway camp.
10: Yeah.
11: Because you're really relying on, and independent, right? You know, we encourage all of our campers, of course, to, whether you're packing your backpack to go to day camp or whether you're packing your suitcase to come to sleepaway camp, we encourage our campers to do that themselves with, of course, the help of their adults. But it really, there's a sense of independence and confidence that comes with that sleepaway camp experience. Not that it doesn't come with day camp, but it's a new level when you are at sleepaway camp.
10: Mm, yeah, certainly. And for people who want their girls to join the Girl Scouts of Connecticut, I mean, there are so many membership levels starting in kindergarten all the way up till they are seniors in high school. So I encourage you, whether it's for summer camp or just in general becoming a Girl Scout or a troop leader, to check out their website, gsofct.org, which of course is Girl Scouts of Connecticut, gsofct.org. Learn more about everything happening with the Girl Scouts. And if you've got time to go on up to their ribbon cutting tomorrow and really see the new and improved Camp Yankee Trails, which is up in Tolland, be sure to do that. It is from 1 to 3 on at 343 Plains Road in Tolland. And Carrie, I want to thank you and everybody who plays an important role for Girl Scouts of Connecticut. And thank you for always giving us the time on WICC. We appreciate it.
11: Thanks, Melissa. Just one more thing I want to add in. If you want to come to camp for the open house tomorrow, we want you to do that. But we've had such an outpouring that we ask people to go to Tolland High School, and we're going to be busing people onto camp because we just don't have parking for the over 200 people.

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9: CBS News Brief. The Virginia Supreme Court has tossed out a congressional map that favored Democrats. Legal analyst Lori Levinson.
10: The court said that that vote cannot count because, in fact, it did not comply with the state procedural rules.
9: Voters had approved the new map. Even with high energy prices, employers are adding more jobs. Paul LaMonica is a senior analyst at Barron's.
11: It is worth noting that, you know, the stock market is shrugging this off. We're near record highs, and the economy still seems to be just grinding along.
9: Worldwide, governments are monitoring people who may have been in contact with passengers aboard that cruise ship with a hantavirus outbreak. Medical contributor Dr. Celine Gounder.
12: CDC has been coordinating with state and local health departments. They are monitoring for symptoms, so things like fever, muscle aches, developing respiratory symptoms, trouble breathing would be a warning sign. The incubation period is out to 8 weeks.
9: On Wall Street, stocks are higher. CBS News Brief. I'm Cammie McCormick.
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8: 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Weather update.
19: Partly sunny with a shower or two this afternoon with a high and low 60s. A few scattered showers this evening and overnight, the mid-40s. And more showers and a thunderstorm tomorrow with a high 60. I'm meteorologist Paul Piorek on WICC.

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1: A former member of the Bridgeport City Council has been granted an accelerated rehabilitation program. 28-year-old Jasmarie Melendez was one of multiple people facing charges related to absentee ballot fraud. She appeared in Bridgeport Superior Court Thursday, at which time the judge granted her the sentence of probation. The judge acknowledged that the charges Melendez faced were serious, but not serious enough to exclude her from the program. The program can be granted to first-time defendants accused of nonviolent offenses. And the family of James McGrath, the Fairfield Prep student stabbed to death at a Shelton House party by Raoul Valley, is not pleased that the case has been continued. Valley was supposed to appear in court Thursday as arguments over whether the new assault and manslaughter charges filed against him could be dismissed. However, the case was continued until next month after Valley's attorney, Darnell Crosland, said he did not receive an email from a prosecutor. McGrath's father, Kevin, said the continuance was, quote, insulting, inexcusable, and unacceptable. Arguments are expected to go forward next month. I'm Chris Williams with WICC News.
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2: At Johns Hopkins, I'm Elizabeth Tracy. Comprehensive lifestyle changes are better than medications to slow, stop, or even improve mild cognitive impairment or early Alzheimer's disease, a study by Johns Hopkins neurologist Majid Fotouhi finds. This meta-analysis of existing randomized trials sought to compare the two strategies.
3: There are new drugs that have been shown to help patients with mild cognitive impairment or early stages of Alzheimer's disease. I wanted to find out whether programs that combine several lifestyle interventions are equal to these drugs, better or worse than these drugs. I compared the results of randomized controlled trials for lifestyle interventions and these new drugs. Lifestyle interventions appear to be far more effective than these new drugs.
2: Fotouhi notes that comprehensive lifestyle changes are needed, including cardiovascular exercise, consumption of a Mediterranean-type diet, and other interventions. At Johns Hopkins, I'm Elizabeth Tracy.
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10: Mother's Day is Sunday, and there's evidence we're already snapping up gifts online. Correspondent Jennifer Kuiper reports.
11: When it comes to buying gifts for mom online, Adobe's Vivek Pandia says they're seeing really strong growth for fragrances.
12: They're up about 35%, and then we're expecting them to accelerate and be up about 65% going into this weekend. Purses and handbags have seen growth as high as 37%.
11: Which Pandia says is a little bit higher than this time last year. Adobe also expects a major uptick for flower sales spiking on Saturday and Sunday in the range of a 550 to 600% increase. Jennifer Kuiper, CBS News.
10: A Utah judge is set to decide whether news outlets can continue film, photograph, and live streaming the murder case against the man charged with killing Charlie Kirk. A hearing is taking place today. Tyler Robinson's attorneys argue he can't get a fair trial. I'm Cammie McCormick, CBS News.
0: 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Now, another in-depth interview with Lisa Wexler. 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
13: Well, The Doctor Is In is a segment sponsored by Northwell Health, and we really appreciate it. But today we're making a little bit of an exception. We're talking with someone who knows a lot of doctors and knows a lot about a lot of doctors and knows a lot about hospital care. Marion Hamilton is with us now, and she is a person. She has extraordinary accomplishment herself as an author. She wrote about all the fun things to do in New York City and great things to do in Westchester County. And years ago, her husband got quite ill, and she realized there was a tremendous need for caregivers and for caregivers to be recognized and have their own source of resources and support within a hospital setting. So Marion Hamilton founded the first site of any kind. It's since been replicated all over the place. And we've since come of a generation, it's now 20 years hence, where we recognize how vital the role of caregiver is and how many of us, if we're not going to become the patients ourselves, many of us at some point will become caregivers. Marion Hamilton, welcome to the Lisa Wexler Show today. What a pleasure to speak with you. Hello.
14: Well, hello, Lisa, and thank you so much for having me on and giving me an opportunity to talk about one of my favorite topics, which is caring for the family caregiver.
13: And you have named this, your bio says you're the visionary founder of the Ken Hamilton Caregiver Center. Was Ken your husband?
14: Yes, he was indeed my husband.
13: And I understand he passed away, and that prompted you to realize the importance of recognizing and helping caregivers.
14: Yes. So what happened was, you know, back in 2002, I was going about my life. And I was having, you know, a wonderful time. I had a wonderful husband, two teenage daughters. I was writing guidebooks. Life was good. And then we got a call that my husband had mesothelioma, which is a fatal form of lung cancer. And honestly, my life was turned upside down. You know, suddenly we entered a world of doctors and diagnoses and hospitals and prognosis and treatments, surgeries, you know, chemotherapies, radiation, trips to the emergency room. I mean, it was just so stressful, and it just was so upsetting to have to suddenly, you know, be confronted with seeing your loved one so sick. And, you know, I felt I was a reasonably competent person, but when it came to suddenly being thrust into this caregiver role, I felt really incompetent. And I mean, I was just so stressed out. I had to go on antidepressants. I gained 20 pounds. I started seeing a therapist. And honestly, Lisa, I felt like sick down to like the cellular level in my body.
13: Really?
14: That's how overwhelmed with, you know, with being affected by being a caregiver.
13: Yeah.
14: And this lasted for 2 years.
13: So, and what you mean by caregiver, so let's talk about this, Marion Hamilton, because do you mean as the caregiver that you were the primary nurse for your husband? What do you mean by that word? And let's talk about that.
14: Well, that's a very good question, because a lot of times people don't realize that a caregiver can be, you know, really almost anyone. And often the main caregiver for the family is the spouse.
13: Yes.
14: Sometimes it's the grandparents, sometimes it's even children. I mean, there's a growing percentage of teenagers that now have to care for family members, be it parents or even grandparents. So it's really anybody who's taking the primary lead in caring for their loved ones. You know, we have professional caregivers, which are the doctors and the nurses and the whole hospital staff. But it's really interesting, Lisa, because often, you know, when I will say to a person, oh, are you the primary caregiver? And they'll say to me, oh, no, I'm just the wife, or I'm just the husband. So they don't even almost see themselves in the role of being, you know, the caregiver, even though they certainly are. And they take that role on, and all the pressures that it, you know, it ensues. And also the financial burden. I mean, there's such a huge financial burden. And many families deplete their financial resources being a caregiver. It's really extremely sad. And the statistics are absolutely alarming. In this nation, we now have at least 46 million people who are termed caregivers, family caregivers, not the professional caregivers, family caregivers, taking care of loved ones. And some of them, you know, are have to stop working in order to do this. So it's a huge burden on a very large population in our country.
13: Right. And it's a burden. And when it is family members, and that's what we mean by caregivers, that's how AARP defines caregivers. They define them as unpaid people who are doing the work. Right. So it could be a best friend, you know, or something like that. But it's so let's call it family, because for all intents and purposes, it is family. Right. If you've got a best friend as a caregiver, they might as well be called family. So and so for these unpaid people that are doing it, they're doing it out of the goodness of their heart. There's only going to be more of a need for it. We're going to get more and more older people and fewer younger people. So older people need more care. So why did you think, Marion Hamilton, that having a caregiver center at a hospital was going to help? And what was your vision, and what is your vision of what a good caregiver center looks like?
14: So when I was in like four hospitals in the New York metro area. And though my husband got very good care, I felt myself as the primary caregiver, not really considered in the equation of getting any support. And, you know, often I would go into the stairwell and I'd cry in the stairwell. And you know, I was really kind of ignored. So I felt that when my husband died, I really could not go back to writing guidebooks. I was just so profoundly affected by the experience of being a caregiver. And I felt that hospitals needed to do a better job of caring for the family caregiver. Because honestly, Lisa, when somebody gets sick, it affects the entire family. It's not 100%. Just the patient,
13: That's right.
14: So I felt like that hospitals needed to do a better job of including the family caregiver in the equation of the health care.
13: And you don't mean from the point of view of just recognizing, oh, you have a proxy or you have a POA. You're talking about something different than that, correct?
14: Oh, yes. I'm talking about, you know, addressing the emotional and the mental stress that it, it puts on the family caregiver, even the physical stress it puts on the family caregiver, to help families navigate the hospital system. I mean, you go into a hospital now, I mean, they throw out these terms to you, you know, internist, interventionist, this, that, and the other. You know, families are just, you know, at loose ends. They don't understand.
13: There are five different kinds of heart doctors now. It's a heart. When you talk about interventionists, I'm thinking my mother had a heart issue. So which heart doctor are we seeing? Are we seeing the general cardiologist? Are we seeing the guy that specializes in zapping her heart? Are we seeing the guy that specializes in doing a bypass on her heart? Who are we seeing? Right.
14: Exactly. Exactly. I mean, it's very confusing. And also to overlay on that, hospitals now, most hospitals, I should say, have gone to a system where they have hospitalists in the hospital. So those are the doctors.
13: All of them.
14: All the time, right?
13: Yeah.
14: So your doctor doesn't really see you in the hospital. It's the hospitalist.
13: That's
14: and
13: right.
14: So every 12 hours, every 12 hours,
13: person.
14: You're going to get in.
13: You have a different person.
14: So, you know, this can be upsetting to families. They go, well, where's my doctor? You know, I want to see my doctor. And so we have to, we really try to help them to understand that this is a system that really in its essence is probably a better system because your doctor, if you were just relying on your doctor, I mean, he could be tied up for hours, whereas hospitalists make rounds and they're available to families, you know, and that's their job is to work with families. So, so we help them navigate all that. We help them really, you know, to vent, to validate their feelings. Like a lot of times people will just say, you know, I feel so terrible that I, you know, I sometimes have negative feelings about my loved one because they've, you know, my life is turned upside down. And we tell them that's natural. I mean, it's understandable. You know, your life is not the same as it used to be. And it's understandable that you might have some anger. You might be upset. And we often find that family caregivers like talking to a non-judgmental ear, somebody who is not a family member or friend, because they can vent things like that. They can say, like, I know for myself, Lisa, at one point I felt so upset. I felt so low, so down. I just like said, oh gosh, I wish you would die already. But I didn't really mean it, but I just needed to vent it and get it off my chest.
13: Yeah.
14: And if I had said it to a family member or friend, they would have like probably wanted to institutionalize me for that. But to say it to somebody who's non-judgmental ear, which is what our volunteer coaches are, and we have a paid social worker, an admin, a part-time replication manager, and 11 volunteer coaches that go in and work with families in their rooms. And they're non-judgmental, and you can say whatever you want to say to them, and then, you know, they go away and you don't have to face them across the dinner table and you know, be concerned about what you had previously said.
13: No, it's true.
14: So,
13: it's very true.
14: You know, so we really feel that.
13: It's a support group, right? Also, I mean, it's important.
14: It's a support group.
13: Yeah.
14: Mm-hmm.
13: And there's a lot of value to blowing off steam, really, because sometimes after you do it, you feel better and you get yourself together and then you can be the caregiver again for a while. And that's real.
14: Totally.
13: It's real.
14: Totally. And it's really interesting sometimes, Lisa, I will be in a room with a family, or often what we really try to do is when we go into a room, we always introduce ourselves to the patient and we say, you know, hello, my name is Mary and I'm from the Caregiver Center. We trust you're getting good care from the hospital. Actually, we're here to see to help and support your loved one. And the loved one will say, you're here for me? And we say, yes, we're here for you, because we understand that when somebody gets sick, it affects the entire family. And, you know, it's interesting because often the patient will say, oh, good, thank goodness, because I'm so worried about my loved one. You know, they're spending all this time in the hospital with me and I feel like I'm ruining their lives. Mm-hmm. I'm so glad you're there to help them. Mm-hmm. So, you know, we take them out of we'll take them out of the room and we'll talk to them. And there are times when families will just vent and just talk. And I'll just listen and I'll nod and I'll smile and whatever. And at the end, I haven't really said all that much. And they'll say, oh my goodness, I feel so much better. And you know, it's just for getting it off their chest.
13: Yeah. Chatting with Marion Hamilton, who's the founder. It's now 20 years. Congratulations to you. What a milestone of the Caregiver Center, the Ken Hamilton Center at Northern Westchester Hospital, which I understand was the first of its kind in the country and is now, you know, thankfully not. It's in a lot of other places. Maybe we'll bring one now that Northwell has taken over our hospitals here in Connecticut of Norwalk Hospital and Danbury Hospital. Maybe they'll make room for a caregiver center here. But
14: well, Lisa, I have to, Lisa, I have to tell you that Danbury does have one, and Norwalk is I know they have one. At least they've started it. The center in Danbury is excellent. It's such it's a wonderful place. It's got terrific volunteers and social work, and it's beautiful. It's a beautiful, beautiful place to go to, you know, unwind and get support.
13: Well, that's good to know.
14: Recommend
13: that. Telling us that. Marion Hamilton, congratulations to you for such a lasting impact. What a legacy on so many different families. What a beautiful ripple effect that you've created. And we really are happy to have you join us. And it's wonderful. It's wonderful what you're doing. The need is only going to become greater and greater. So thank you for recognizing it so many years ago.
14: Oh, well, thank you so much for giving us this opportunity to talk about it.
13: Pleasure. A pleasure for me. Marion Hamilton on the Lisa Wexler Show, talking about caregiver centers. There's one in Danbury. There's one in Norwalk. Probably there's one in a hospital you need. Go look it up and find it out. If you're in a position like this, you can use that support. You're entitled.
0: 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Weather update.
15: Partly sunny with a shower or two this afternoon with a high low 60s. A few scattered showers this evening and overnight in the mid-40s. And more showers and a thunderstorm tomorrow with a high 60. I'm meteorologist Paul Piorek on WICC.
0: Now, let's take a look back with Norman. Let's hear what happened today in WICC history.
16: It's May 8th, 1886. Coca-Cola was invented. Coke is the most understood word in the world. Today also marked the end of World War II in Europe in 1945. In 2010, the end of demolition at the old Yankee Stadium in the Bronx. Happy birthday to the falsetto voice who was responsible for everything you've ever loved about Earth, Wind, and Fire, Philip Bailey. May 8th.
0: That was Today in WICC History. 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
18: I'm Jennifer Kuiper. Virginia's Supreme Court overturns a congressional redistricting map that was effectively approved by voters. The new boundaries would have benefited Democrats. CBS's Katrina Kaufman.
19: The Democrats will lose 4 seats in districts in Virginia as a result. The reason that the Virginia Supreme Court says they did this is procedural. So it's a little bit in the weeds, but they say because of when this was voted on, there were actually some early voters that didn't know how these maps would pan out at the time.
18: Reverting to the old district map is considered a win for Republicans and President Trump. The U.S. fires on 2 more Iran-flagged oil tankers to stop them from docking at an Iranian port in violation of the U.S. blockade. And Iran releases sound of what it says is its forces firing missiles. CBS's Weijia Zhang.
20: The president claims that these firings of back and forth, even the aggression from Iran, does not violate the ceasefire, which begs the question, what would do that? And he has said in recent days that you would know if that were a violation. And he appears to be equating that with even bigger blows from the U.S.
18: The U.S. is waiting for a response from Iran on a peace proposal, which President Trump says they better sign fast. The latest government report on jobs is better than expected, with the unemployment rate holding at 4.3% and payrolls rising last month by 115,000. CBS's Kelly O'Grady.
1: We are seeing growth in retail, transportation, and warehousing, as well as leisure and hospitality. The areas that did see a drop were manufacturing, government, and information and financial activities.
18: Health officials in Arizona, California, Georgia, Texas, and Virginia are monitoring former passengers on the Dutch flag cruise ship that is at the center of the hantavirus outbreak that has killed three people. It's believed that seven Americans disembarked from that ship. Vanderbilt University infectious disease expert Dr. William Schaffner.
21: At the moment, this is not an issue that we should be panicking about. The risk to the average person in the United States is close to nil. Let's watch this day by day as new information develops.
18: Pope Leo marks 1 year as leader of the Roman Catholic Church by visiting Pompeii and Naples. Sabina Castelfranco reports.
22: The visit started at Pompeii's Shrine of Our Lady of the Rosary, close to the archaeological site destroyed by Mount Vesuvius's 79 AD eruption. In Naples, the Pope visited the cathedral, where he spoke about the city's multifaceted nature.
18: Stocks are up on Wall Street. This is CBS News.
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25: The family of James McGrath, the Fairfield Prep student stabbed to death at a Shelton house party by Raoul Valley, is not pleased that the case has been continued. Valley was supposed to appear in court Thursday as arguments over whether the new assault and manslaughter charges filed against him could be dismissed. However, the case was continued until next month after Valley's attorney, Darnell Crosland, said he did not receive an email from a prosecutor. McGrath's father, Kevin, said the continuance was, quote, insulting, inexcusable, and unacceptable. Arguments are expected to go forward next month. A former member of the Bridgeport City Council has been granted an accelerated rehabilitation program. 28-year-old Jasmarie Melendez was one of multiple people facing charges related to absentee ballot fraud. She appeared in Bridgeport Superior Court Thursday, at which time the judge granted her the sentence of probation. The judge acknowledged that the charges Melendez faced were serious, but not serious enough to exclude her from the program. The program can be granted to first-time defendants accused of nonviolent offenses. And municipal supervisors in Bridgeport are celebrating a win after they were granted a week's worth of paid vacation days. Edward Gavin, president of the 165-member union, said the supervisors were denied time off to mourn former President Jimmy Carter's death, as well as two other holidays. Gavin filed a complaint with the Connecticut Department of Labor to say Mayor Joe Ganim's administration ignored two federal holidays off declared by then-President Joe Biden and two by current President Donald Trump. The union was seeking $600,000 in back wages, but was instead awarded five paid personal days to use anytime they choose. In a statement, Gavin said, quote, "We are genuinely thrilled." I'm Chris Williams with WICC News.
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2: 95 northbound construction. Exits 4 and 5 in the right lane on the parkway. Southbound side, you have an exit 13 down to 10 in the left lane. And on the upper Merritt, exit 34 going up to exit 36. Stay to the right to get through. And further ahead, more road work from exit 37 going up to exit 41. Stay left to get around it. 91 southbound side construction from exit 10 down to 9. Stay to the right to get through. 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I'm Matt Kress with WYCC Traffic.
15: A few scattered showers this evening and overnight in the mid-40s. More showers and a thunderstorm tomorrow with a high 60. Sunday, Mother's Day, partly sunny with a high low 70s. I'm meteorologist Paul Piorek on WICC.
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3: Yes. To debate or not debate? Yes, that may be the question here for the first part of the program on this Friday, carrying into the weekend right here on Connecticut Today. How are you? To debate or not debate? I love political debates. Over the years, I was trying to think back before we strapped in and got all up and underway here and we kicked it off. I think I have been a questioner in, I think, two debates. There may have been a third one in there somewhere that I'm not remembering properly. But I was a panelist and a questioner years ago, like, I don't know, 35, 40 years ago, for a mayoral debate in West Haven. I remember being on that panel. I did not host it. I didn't moderate it. I think I got asked to do it because I was doing regular non-talk stuff. I was an unbiased newsman back then. They said, hey, you want to do this? And it was on a low-power FM station. I'm sorry, a low-power TV station that I don't even think exists anymore. Wow. I think this was, at one time, there was a Channel 28. Yeah, right. Jeez, Paul, Channel, I never heard of that. I think it was in, well, it was for the West Haven mayor's race. So ostensibly, the channel was somewhere in West Haven. I'll have to look at that on the break. So I did that. Then a bunch of years later, I was a questioner and a host and an MC for a radio debate between then Lieutenant Governor M. Jody Rell. And boy, who was her? I think it was George Jepson, I think. My God, I forgot who ran against her. Kevin Sullivan, George Jepson, one of those names, whatever. And we did it in the radio studios. And it was fine. So my point is, I've always liked debates. I like doing them. I think that even though the answers are pretty much canned, and these candidates have gone through mock debates over and over again, and I've helped people prep for debates, too, when I was working for a couple of campaigns. So we know what that is. And the reason I bring this up is there was a Republican gubernatorial debate last night outside of Hartford at another station up there, one of my former employers, I have to say. where haven't I worked? And two of the three candidates showed up, former Republican state Senate member Ryan Fazio of Greenwich and Betsy McCoy, former lieutenant governor of New York, currently a Newsmax host. And you probably can see the stories here. It's being written up all over. And it is pointed out here, whether you're following this or not, and in the Connecticut Mirror story by Mark Pazniokas, Aaron Stewart didn't show up. And although that has been mentioned when covering her campaign in the mainstream media and in these microsites, it's also becoming a little bit, and again, this is not necessarily where I stand on this, but I have a question for you. This is kind of a point of contention here between some Republican voters in the state, some delegates to the convention who want to see debates between all three of the major candidates, Ryan Fazio, Aaron Stewart, and Betsy McCoy, and some who would rather not see them, figuring, hey, let's get through the convention. Let's not get messy here. Let's not do the Democrats' job for them. And then there is the old adage that if you've ever talked to anybody in politics or you've ever talked to anyone who's ever run for office, and part of the sage advice sometimes people get from these consultants and these campaign managers is, if you think you're in front or you know you're in front and you don't have to debate, don't do it. Because if you are leading, or at least the perception among the insiders is that yes, you are in front, what's the purpose of debating? Now, a lot of Republican insiders that I chat with and that you read on these forums on Facebook and Meta and all these other platforms, a lot of them are upset that at least to this point, Aaron Stewart, the former governor of New Britain, who wants to be the Republican gubernatorial nominee, she's battling Betsy McCoy and Ryan Fazio. At least at this point, the notion is that she does not want to debate. And I think she has said that, well, no, there are party people telling her not to debate, whatever. I don't know whether that's deflection or not. But this is just speaking for me, your little, you know, inoffensive 2 to 6 Monday through Friday talk show host. I wonder if that helps or hurts her. Or that helps, I should say, with an S ball. If that helps or hurts her. Because it really is a double-edged sword. If you have a good night and you're good on your feet, you're good with your answers, you're pithy, shall we say, you exchange jabs and barbs, but you keep it light, you get the audience laughing a little bit, you can get your other opponents laughing a little bit, it can do you well. But man, if you screw it up, if you say something that doesn't connect with a policy, or if you're forced to answer things like the controversy over the New Britain tax collector's office and the supposed controversy over whether or not she wanted a partial pension, which the city charter in New Britain doesn't allow for, then you can get in trouble. Then you're like opening yourself up. So you may ask, where are you heading with this, Paul? Very simple question I have here. Coming off of the fact that in Farmington last night, Ryan Fazio showed up. Betsy McCoy showed up. Aaron Stewart didn't. Now, I would imagine at this point, the only people who would really be, I don't know, upset with this, frosted off at this, whatever, might be the real party wonks, the inside gaggle of geese there that are really following this. But I want to get your thought on this. At 203-333-9422, 333-WICC. Now, you can read the stories. They're out there. Aaron Stewart, who many people consider the front runner here. I'm sure she's the front runner. At least I would take a good guess that she is over Betsy McCoy. I think she does lead Ryan Fazio, but I don't think it's that much. And there's still a boatload of time left here. But my question is, are you less likely to vote for a political candidate who won't take part in party debates? Now, understand, these are party debates now. And I don't know whether the governor is going to debate Josh Elliott or not. If I was the governor, why would I? Again, you're in the big chair. You're the big cheese. Why set yourself up to screw up? And maybe that's what Aaron Stewart is thinking about right now. But are you less likely? I'm not saying the answer might be no, but would you be less likely to vote for a political candidate? It doesn't necessarily mean Republican or Democrat, but would you be less likely to vote for a candidate who will not take part in party debates? And this is something that Aaron Stewart is catching a little grief for, and I'm working on getting her on the show. Hopefully we can do that next week. But you tell me, the debate participation at this stage of a race, pre-convention, you may say, well, Paul, let's just wait till the people are nominated and then we can go forth. But again, you may have debates leading up to a primary. What do you think? 203-333-9422, 333-WICC. Is the refusal to participate in a debate, even at this stage, is that a non-starter for you?
0: This spring, Melissa in the Morning is hitting the road and coming to your town. It's the return of the WICC Brown Roofing Melissa in the Morning Diner Tour.
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2: 95 northbound construction, exits 4 and 5 in the right lane. On the parkway, southbound side, you have an exit 13 down to 10 in the left lane. And on the upper Merritt, exit 34 going up to exit 36. Stay to the right to get through. And further ahead, more road work from exit 37 going up to exit 41. Stay left to get around it. 91 southbound side construction from exit 10 down to 9. Stay to the right to get through. 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And that's Kraus with WICC Traffic.
15: For this evening and tonight, a few scattered showers, the mid-40s. More showers and a thunderstorm tomorrow with a high 60. Partly sunny and warmer on Sunday with a high in the low 70s. I'm meteorologist Paul Piorek on WICC.
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3: Yeah, this November will mark 100 years. Not too shabby, huh? A lot of things come, a lot of things go. WICC celebrating our 100th year. Coming up this November, 203-333-9422, 333-WICC. So in Farmington last night, Betsy McCoy showed up, Ryan Fazio showed up, Aaron Stewart didn't. And I guess the buzz is that she feels, oh, I don't know, let me track back here. The buzz would be that the notion is that you hear from political experts that if you're leading, why go somewhere and do something that could only hurt you? And the chances are that it hurts you more than you helped, than it helps you. Ryan Fazio took apparently a not-so-veiled shot, maybe, at Aaron Stewart not being there. I'll tell you what he said momentarily. But the question I start with today here at 203-333-9422, are you less likely, doesn't say you won't here, that's why I worded it that way, are you less likely to vote for any candidate who won't take part in party debates? Now, if there is a debate post the convention, which is coming up in 2 weeks, I can't see her saying no to that, but who knows? We'll pick it up, kick it off right now with Joe in Stratford. Joe, you're on WICC. How are you?
4: I'm doing well. Thanks, Paul.
3: Yeah, what do you got?
4: So, personally, I would be less likely to vote for her simply because I want those issues to come out in the primary so that fodder isn't sitting there when it is versus the other candidate. So, truthfully, I'm independent.
3: Yeah.
4: And it's one of those things where if I do like her as a candidate, not getting that out now in a primary when she is more likely to still kind of survive it means that they, and the, in the general election, that's something that they, she can be hammered with. So I like all of that issues to come out so that way it's not ammo sitting there.
3: So that, but it's not what you're saying is, Joe, it's not a complete non-starter, but you don't like the look of it on his face. Is that right?
4: That's right. And it's because, like, to me, it just makes her less likely to win in the general because she hasn't been vetted in that way.
3: All right. So are you open? I think you said, are you registered with either party? Can I ask?
4: I'm registered Democrat just because I always want to vote in a primary, but I have voted both ways, yes.
3: Okay. All right. So you're keeping an open mind about November?
4: Yes.
3: All right. Cool. Joe, thank you. Appreciate it there. Joe in Stratford. Good to hear from him. So I guess there was one not-so-veiled shot last night at Aaron Stewart that came from Ryan Fazio. According to the transcript here in the Connecticut Mirror, he said, quote, Ryan Fazio did. In fact, I sent him a message today. I don't know whether he can get back to me today, but I texted him right before the show. He said, quote, I think debates and questions like you just asked are important for our candidates for governor to answer in an extemporaneous way with no notes. He continued, quote, because in order for us to defeat Governor Ned Lamont and chart a better course for our state, we're going to have someone who can stand up on the stage with him and in front of the media day after day and answer those hard questions. So you can see, and listen, candidates do this all the time. They poke and they prod each other all the time. But the opening part of this, I think debates and questions like you just asked are important for our candidates for governor to answer in an extemporaneous way with no notes. Yeah, that's another thing, too. If, and again, I am in no way, shape, or form. In fact, I won't even say this is about Aaron Stewart or Ryan Fazio or Betsy McCoy. But I have had people in the media get back to me years and years and years ago when I was working for a couple of campaigns, and we'd be talking about scheduling, and I can remember, let's just say, one media member who spoke to one candidate, and that media member telling me, hey, I had a sit down with so-and-so last week. I said, how did that go? And this person said, I can't believe he slash she slash they were reading off index cards during the interview. I said, wait a minute. While you were in the studio And this person says, yeah. I said, no, no, no, no, no. Don't tell me they were reading off index cards. And he said, yeah. So there you go. And please, there's no way I'm inferring that Aaron Stewart is what I like to call an index card candidate. But the question still, you know, it's out there. And you see now from our first caller there, Joe, who said, no, he does take that into account, even though it's early, even though the convention isn't until the 16th. And even though just about everybody thinks it'll be a two-way primary, but still people want to see that kind of stuff now. So again, I ask you on the outset today, are you a bit less likely to vote for a candidate who will not take part in any party debates? All right, we march on right here on WICC.
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2: 95 northbound construction, exits 4 and 5 in the right lane. On the parkway, southbound side, you have an exit 13 down to 10 in the left lane. And on the upper Merritt, exit 34 going up to exit 36. Stay to the right to get through. And further ahead, more road work from exit 37 going up to exit 41. Stay left to get around it. 91 southbound side construction from exit 10 down to 9. Stay to the right to get through. 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I'm Edge Krauss with WICC Traffic.
15: A few scattered showers this evening and overnight in the mid-40s. More showers and a thunderstorm tomorrow with a high 60. Sunday, Mother's Day, partly sunny with a high and low 70s. I'm meteorologist Paul Piorek on WICC.
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19: CBS News Brief. U.S. employers delivered a surprising number of new jobs last month. Despite the war and higher energy prices, Kelly O'Grady on the jobs report.
20: That was a surprise. We added 115,000. We were expecting in the realm of 55,000, so that was a very significant beat.
19: The Virginia Supreme Court overturned the voter

0: local control and said a single statewide policy would not fit students of all ages. The bill had strong support from teachers who are worried about the effect that technology has on their students. Bill, a teacher at Fairfield Woods Middle School, told a funny but alarming story about the behavior he sees on a daily basis.
1: It would be really interesting, I think, for people who do not work in the environment I work in to stand in the hallway at 2:50 when the bell rings. The moment that bell rings, the cell phones are in their hands. They're looking down at the cell phones, and I watch kids every single day walk into other kids.
0: Connecticut lawmakers have approved a bill aimed at tightening oversight of marriages performed in the state following investigations into potential sham marriages linked to immigration fraud. The bill creates a 48-hour waiting period between applying for a marriage license and holding a ceremony and gives the Secretary of the State's office greater authority to investigate and remove justices of the peace accused of misconduct. This comes after reports that out-of-state couples were traveling to cities, including Bridgeport, for quick marriages that raised concerns among local officials and federal investigators. Supporters say the reforms are designed to prevent fraud and protect vulnerable individuals while still preserving access for legitimate couples seeking to marry. The bill now heads to the governor's desk for consideration. Legislators are blaming each other for all-day sessions at the end of the 2026 legislative session. The state Senate debated all day and night on Tuesday on various bills before starting up again at 3:20 a.m. on Wednesday to debate a bill to ban Glock pistols that could be converted to automatic machine guns. The legislature faced a hard deadline of midnight on Wednesday to pass all bills before the end of the session. Each party blamed the other for the all-night marathon session. Some senators said they got no sleep for more than 36 hours straight. Connecticut business owners are saying scammers are using their company names to steal thousands of dollars from classic car buyers through fake online listings and fraudulent websites. Victims from across the country reported wiring large sums of money for vehicles that never existed, including one North Carolina man who says he lost $30,000 after responding to a fake ad connected to Classic Leland Restorations and Premier Motorsports LLC. Business owners say the scam has damaged their reputations and created ongoing confusion with customers. The Better Business Bureau says there are several warning signs consumers should watch for when buying vehicles online, including prices that seem significantly lower than market value. Buyers should also be cautious if they are unable to meet the seller or inspect the vehicle in person. And President Trump is going to be the speaker at the Coast Guard Academy commencement in New London. It's scheduled for Wednesday, May 20th at 11 a.m. Last year's commencement address was delivered by now former Secretary of Homeland Security, Kristi Noem. I'm Chris Williams with WICC News.
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3: 95 northbound roadwork exits 4 and 5. Right lane is blocked on the parkway. Southbound construction exit 13 down to 10 in the left lane. Northbound side, you have it exit 34 going up to exit 36. Stay right to get through. And further ahead on the Wilbur Cross northbound, more road work. Exit 37 going through exit 41 in the right lane. 91 southbound side construction, exit 10 down to 8. Left lane is blocked. Traffic report powered by the Connecticut Lottery. 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I'm Mitch Krause with WICC Traffic.
4: For this evening and tonight, a few scattered showers, the mid-40s. More showers and a thunderstorm tomorrow with a high 60. Partly sunny and warmer on Sunday with a high in the low 70s. I'm meteorologist Paul Piorek on WICC.
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5: Yeah, that's us, you and I together as always. Chris Williams on the other side of the glass there doing the 18 things he does every show. 203-333-9422, 333-WICC. And I just got word back that Ryan Fazio will be joining us in 1 hour, so mark it down. Put a little sticky note on your nose so you don't forget. Ryan Fazio, who did take part in the debate last night in Farmington by a

0: a former broadcast employer of mine, and Betsy McCoy was there. Aaron Stewart wasn't. Now, that will not and would not change my mind about voting for her or not voting for her, because I understand why she wasn't there. And again, there's an axiom in politics. If you can not show up for a debate and you think you're in front and you think you're the leader, never mind whether you think you've got enough polling to say, yeah, I am the leader, or you have enough polling to say, hey, wait a minute, I know we're going to qualify for a primary, and maybe that's what she's being told. Again, remember, whether it's Betsy McCoy or Ryan Fazio or Aaron Stewart or Ned Lamond or Josh Elliott, these people hire campaign managers. These people pay big, I don't know what the people in this race are paying or doing, but, you know, these campaign consultants who, you know, you hire them, you pay them X amount a week or for a campaign, and there are a lot of them are out of state. In particular, they're out of state. I don't know where these people are that are running these campaigns here, but sometimes you go with an out-of-state firm or campaign person or people or managers on purpose, because you don't want them to be tinged by somebody they know in the state. You don't want somebody to say, hey, start whispering in these guys or gals' ears. You want to keep them sometimes as far away as you can from the insiders and the outsiders who want to be insiders and all of that. So we start with this question today on a Friday. A lot more coming up, like I said, to Rob Sampson at the 5 o'clock hour, Ryan Fazio next hour talking about the race. Rob will talk about the end of the legislative session and more. We've got another episode here as to absentee ballot shenanigans and court rulings in Bridgeport, so we'll talk about that as well. But we start with this. Talk or text if you want to jump in at 203-333-9422-333-WICC. Debate last night among the three major Republican candidates. Ryan Fazio, who will almost certainly qualify for a primary. Betsy McCoy, who most people think will do better than expected, but may come up short of that 15% level to qualify. And Aaron Stewart, who will almost again certainly qualify, but she did not show up last night. Does that bother you? It doesn't bother me in one way, and it does bother me in another way. It doesn't bother me in one way because logically, I know she's going to be in the primary. Logically. I mean, it would be with her media presence and her political presence and the money she has and the money she raised and the millions she's going to qualify for, that would be beyond stunning if she did not get a primary. So she is going to get a primary, you know, at least by what we've been hearing. So in that way, it doesn't really surprise or bother me, because if you're in a position where if you say something, you screw up and it hurts you, I can understand you not showing up. But there's part of me that wants to see somebody, if I would like them to win or to contend or whatever. It might not be a bad idea if you're doing, you know, a media debate, which this was at a Hartford area radio station. If you're doing that, maybe that's not such a bad place to get verbally roughed up a little bit. So this way you do your post-debate breakdown and you say, yeah, you know what? I wasn't ready for that question. Or, yeah, I kind of knew somebody would ask that question, but I should have been better prepared for it. And I did this with candidates for a couple of years, where we would sit down and listen to the audio or watch the video and say, hey, that's a good answer right there. Nice, tight, and bright. Excellent stuff. Great, great, great. And then other stuff, you're like, yeah, I told you to be ready for that, and you weren't. But in the end, is it going to make a difference? Is it going to make a difference with you? or the people you know, or the people you love, or the people in your family, or the people that you may be, you know, discuss politics with on a daily basis. To me, I don't want to say I don't care, but again, I'm not surprised. It's kind of the same reason now. These are two completely different occurrences here. One's an election, one's a war. Why do you think the Ukraine-Russian war has not stopped yet? Because Putin knows he's ahead. Now, there's no scoreboarding war and casualties. We don't want to do that. But he knows that for this to stop, he wants to get some land. So, again, when you're ahead, why would you stop doing what you're doing, and you're doing what you're doing as you're doing it to put yourself ahead? Why would you do that? Same thing with politics. My sense is that maybe there's internal polling we don't see, that the Aaron Stewart people saying, well, you know, you're ahead, Aaron, or, you know, former mayor, however they address her. You don't have to go to that debate. But I'm telling you, she is getting taken to task a little bit on social media. And you know who hangs out on social media? Right? Convention voters, delegates, they do. But does it really matter to you? And again, to me, I don't want to sound like a hypocrite here, but no, because it really doesn't matter, because I know what the candidates are thinking. I know what their campaigns are thinking. They're thinking it's a Thursday night debate, a smallish audience, nobody's listening to the radio. That's what they're thinking. I disagree. So let it happen. We'll take our hit for a couple of days. Then Friday, Saturday, and Sunday, we're into the weekend here. And I would suspect, too, that there's another wave of media coming for Aaron Stewart as well. But again, what do you think? 2-0. I love debates. I've taken part in them. Set up the rules. Everybody gets an opening statement. Candidate A gets the first question. Candidate B responds. And then candidate A can respond to the response. And then you go B and A and B. It's not that hard. It's kind of fun. 203-333-9422-333-WICC. We have one respondent here referring to not debating as shirking, or somebody shirks a fight. That a little strong words, or perhaps not.
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6: 95 northbound roadwork, exits 4 and 5. Right lane is blocked on the parkway. Southbound construction, exit 13 down to 10 in the left lane. Northbound side, you have it exit 34 going up to exit 36. Stay right to get through. And further ahead on the Wilbur Cross northbound, more road work. Exit 37 going through exit 41 in the right lane. 91 southbound side construction, exit 10 down to 8. Left lane is blocked. Traffic report powered by the Connecticut Lottery. 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I'm Edge Krafts with WYCC Traffic.
7: A view scatter and showers this evening and overnight in the mid-40s. More showers and a thunderstorm tomorrow with a high 60. Sunday, Mother's Day, partly sunny with a high low 70s. I'm meteorologist Paul Piorek on WICC.
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0: All right, debate last night. Republican gubernatorial candidates minus Aaron Stewart. She did not show up for the debate at a station up there in Hartford in Farmington. Betsy McCoy did. Ryan Fazio did. Ryan Fazio is going to call in here in about another 40 minutes or so, 45 minutes right after the news at the bottom of the hour. So we'll ask him about how that debate went and what's ahead for him at 203-333-9422, 333-WICC. Now, debates can be tricky, and if you say something that is either too cute, that is either misinterpreted, or that is either misjudged or not well thought out, you can really indefinitely hurt yourself like this here. From 1976. And of course, I try to start it here and it doesn't start. Okay. Let's try. Oh, there it is. Let me try this again. From 1976.
9: There is no Soviet domination of Eastern Europe, and there never will be under a Ford administration.
10: Did I understand you to say, sir, that the Russians are not using Eastern Europe as their own sphere of influence and occupying most of the countries there and making sure with their troops that it's a communist zone, whereas on our side of the line, the Italians and the French are still flirting with
9: possibility? I don't believe, Mr. Frankel, that the Yugoslavians consider themselves dominated by the Soviet Union. I don't believe that the Romanians consider themselves dominated by the Soviet Union. I don't believe that the Poles consider themselves dominated by the Soviet Union. Each of those countries is independent, autonomous. It has its own territorial integrity. And the United States does not concede that those countries are under the domination of the Soviet Union.
0: All right, so there you go. You remember that one? 1976, yikes. How long is that? 24 and 26, 50 years ago. Remember that? And I played that there as an illustration. And listen, I'm not saying Betsy McCoy or Ryan Fazio or Aaron Stewart tries to get too cute here, but this is why people, you know, some people pay attention to debates. And you see what Gerald Ford was trying to do there. He's trying to say, well, you know, they're all independent lands and they'll never consider themselves under Soviet domination. Mr. President, sir, you got a shade too cute there. So again, if Aaron Stewart or her campaign or somebody says, hey, we got this so far, our polling shows you're at least going to qualify for the primary. Our polling shows, both the internal and the external polling shows, that Republicans think you're the one that can beat or give the best fight to Ned Lamont. Why do we want to do this debate? Do I agree with that? Nah, probably not, but it is what it is. 203-333-9422, 333-WICC. And then there's the notion that, well, you know, do debates really ever change anybody's minds? Again, if there's a gaffe, like the former president there, the late President Ford, who obviously was a smart enough man to know at the time what the Soviets were doing in Eastern Europe, he understood that. But he was trying to frame it in a way of saying, hey, the U.S. will be with you for peace, prosperity, and freedom and all that. But again, sometimes you can get too cute. And when you're not there, the chances of you getting too cute fall significantly. But Ryan Fazio, who joins us in just a bit at the bottom of the hour after the news, he took a little shot at Aaron Stewart last night verbally, saying, quote, I think debates and questions like you just asked are important for our candidates for governor to answer in an extemporaneous way with no notes. So number one, he's pointing out she's not there. And number two, I guess accusing her, maybe, we'll ask Ryan about that coming up after the news at the bottom of the hour. Accusing her of being too scripted. He said, because in order for us to defeat Governor Ned Lamont and chart a better course for our state, we're going to have somebody who can stand on the stage with him in front of the media day after day and answer the hard questions. Other than that, they had a great time. 203-333-9422-333-WICC. And look, by the people I talk to, both on the air and off the air, the people I check in regularly, there is going to be at least a two-way primary for the Republican side and the Democratic side if Josh Elliott wants to go through with that. Now, remember, politics all being equal, there's a chance, unlike Ryan Fazio, who is leaving the General Assembly, and Aaron Stewart, who is not obviously running for mayor anymore in New Britain, there's a chance that Josh Elliott may end up back in the General Assembly from Hamden. So even if he would have enough delegates to force a primary, would he want to do that? Knowing that if he loses, and the odds would probably be that he does, and ends up going back to the General Assembly, well, the governor's office may have a long memory. Yes, that stuff does go on. That's not Governor Elliott. That's State Representative Elliott. Yeah. And you still own the grocery store, too. Yes. Well, there are Whitney Avenue in the middle of Quinnipiac there. Oh, yeah. Oh, and you want some state money for what now? You'd like a grant? Oh, yeah. You mean, wait a minute now. You're the guy that forced a primary against us. So that's going to be interesting. He'll probably get about 80-90% support, but in the end, will he tell his delegates, no, just go ahead and cast your ballot for Mr. Lamont because I can't really win this thing. That's going to be interesting, and we'll all find out coming up in a couple of weeks. Traffic and weather together right here on WICC.
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6: 95 northbound road work, exits 4 and 5. Right lane is blocked on the parkway. Southbound construction, exit 13 down to 10 in the left lane. Northbound side, you have it exit 34 going up to exit 36. Stay right to get through. And further ahead on the Wilbur Cross, northbound, more road work. Exit 37 going through exit 41 in the right lane. 91 southbound side construction, exit 10 down to 8. Left lane is blocked. Traffic report powered by the Connecticut Lottery. 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I'm Mitch Krafts with WICC Traffic.
7: For this evening and tonight, a few scattered showers, the mid-40s. More showers and a thunderstorm tomorrow with a high 60. Partly sunny and warmer on Sunday with a high in the low 70s. I'm meteorologist Paul Piorek on WICC.
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0: All right, coming up, our congressional delegation, our seven Democrats in and about D.C., increasingly upset with the Trump White House regarding the war in Iran. Is what they're saying getting dangerously close to crossing a line? You know, legitimate protest, legitimate disagreement is one thing. But even have Jim Himes now, who's normally kind of a measured guy, taking some interesting verbal shots at the Trump White House. So we'll talk about that coming up. And also, it looks like there's going to be kind of a light sentence or light judicial proceedings for a former member of the Bridgeport City Council. And again, another absentee ballot funny business case. So we'll talk about that as well. 203-333-9422, 333-WICC. And again, maybe there is a little sense there in the General Assembly. We find that a bill that would have paid workers who willingly, or their union told them to go out on strike, paid them after 2 weeks. Luckily, that bill has been tossed out again, or did not get the support that it thought it had this time around. So we'll update that and more. Once again, our Facebook question of the day to start us off. We'll keep it up there now. Wanted to open the show with that. You can chime in and we'll check back in on that in about an hour. Are you less likely? I'm not saying you won't. I'm not saying you wouldn't, but are you ever less likely to vote for a political candidate who will not take part in party debates? Or might you say, well, that's smart of him, or that's smart of her. I wouldn't debate those two or those three or those four either. So we'll talk about that coming up bottom of the hour with Ryan Fazio. Again, if you want to get a hold of us, 203-333-9422, 333-WICC. That's talk or text, and the email. Email is Paul, P-A-U-L, Paul, at voiceofct.com.
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13: I'm Jennifer Kuiper. President Trump announces a three-day Ukraine-Russia ceasefire. CBS's Linda Kenyon reports.
14: Russia previously announced a two-day unilateral ceasefire to mark its May 9th World War II Victory Day. Ukraine previously stated that it too had offered a truce, but said it had been ignored by Russia. Now, President Trump says a three-day ceasefire will be in place May 9th, 10th, and 11th. Posting on social media, the president said, quote, "This request was made directly by me," he added. "Hopefully it is the beginning of the end of a very long, deadly, hard-fought war." Linda Kenyon, CBS News, the White House.
13: The U.S. is expecting a response from Iran as soon as today on a memorandum of understanding, CBS's Weijia Zhang explains.
15: The U.S. did give Iran a memorandum of understanding, which is not exactly a peace proposal. It's basically a deal to start working on a deal. So they would have 30 days to negotiate and really fill in the blanks.
13: Meantime, the State Department says 2 days of intensive talks will be held in Washington, D.C. between representatives from Lebanon and Israel next Thursday and Friday to work out a lasting peace and security arrangement. At least for now, Virginia Democratic lawmakers will not be able to redraw the congressional map to give them an advantage over Republicans. Loyola Law Professor Lori Levinson.
16: The Virginia Supreme Court said that a recent referendum that would have given the Democrats a 10-1 advantage has been struck down because it did not comply with Virginia's rules on when you can redistrict.
13: The Pentagon is releasing the first round of previously secret material, commonly referred to as sightings of UFOs. The files go back to the 1940s and contain written reports and video items. Gary Nolan is a Stanford University professor of pathology.
17: Now that we believe that the data is real, now anybody can come up with hypotheses about what the evidence means. Just like evidence is not proof in court, evidence is just we believe that this data is real.
13: A new study shows how climate change and pollution impact our physical and emotional health. More from CBS's Michael Wallace.
18: Researchers led by the City University of New York strapped smartwatches on people to monitor their health as they were exposed to different air pollutants and extreme heat during a typical day. Study co-author Melissa Bloom says when people walk through exhaust,
19: higher exposure to sulfur dioxide was associated with higher scores for nervousness and feelings of helplessness.
18: Higher heat made it harder for people to recover from stress.
19: We need to be paying more attention to these sort of effects in real time.
18: Michael Wallace, CBS News.
13: Stocks are mixed on Wall Street. This is CBS News.
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26: Legislators are blaming each other for all day sessions at the end of the 2026 legislative session. The state Senate debated all day and night on Tuesday on various bills before starting up again at 3:20 a.m. on Wednesday to debate a bill to ban Glock pistols that could be converted to automatic machine guns. The legislature faced a hard deadline of midnight on Wednesday to pass all bills before the end of the session. Each party blamed the other for the all-night marathon session. Some senators said they got no sleep for more than 36 hours straight. A Waterbury family says their home is gone because fire hydrants would not work. Anthony Ngala says he was not home on the morning of April 7th, when his garage went up in flames. The fire spread to the rest of the house after firefighters arrived and couldn't connect to any water sources during attempts to connect to multiple hydrants. It took the firefighters 20 minutes to find a working hydrant. Mayor Paul Pernarewski says he thinks it has been between 10 to 20 years since the city stopped testing hydrants. Municipal supervisors in Bridgeport are celebrating a win after they were granted a week's worth of paid vacation days. Edward Gavin, president of the 165-member union, said the supervisors were denied time off to mourn former President Jimmy Carter's death, as well as two other holidays. Gavin filed a complaint with the Connecticut Department of Labor to say Mayor Joe Ganim's administration ignored two federal holidays off declared by President Trump, as well as two declared by then-President Joe Biden. The union was seeking $600,000 in back wages, but was instead awarded five paid personal days anytime they choose. In a statement, Gavin said, quote, "We are genuinely thrilled." And Connecticut United FC has announced a new partnership with the Yale New Haven Health and its physician partners at Yale Medicine, naming them the club's official healthcare partner for the inaugural 2026 season. Under the agreement, players would receive comprehensive medical care, including preseason physicals, injury evaluation and treatment, orthopedic services, and return to play oversight. Christina Allen, chief of Yale Sports Medicine, will serve as Connecticut United's chief medical officer. As part of the partnership, the Yale New Haven Health logo will appear on the side of the club's home and away jerseys during the upcoming debut season. I'm Chris Williams with WICC News.
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6: 95 northbound, 90 minutes. Greenwich 2, Bridgeport, a few breaks along the way, but they're few and far between. Parkway slow ride starts in Stamford, but it's not that much better. New Haven, 95 southbound side, jamming through Long Wharf and West Haven. 84 eastbound, a slow ride through Danbury and Newtown. 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And then Crowds with WICC traffic.
7: A few scattered showers this evening and overnight in the mid-40s. More showers and a thunderstorm tomorrow with a high 60. Sunday, Mother's Day, partly sunny with a high low 70s. I'm meteorologist Paul Piorek on WICC.
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0: Hey, they're coming up in about, or right about 30 minutes from now. It might be exactly 30 minutes. But at the bottom of the hour, Ryan Fazio, Republican candidate for governor. I was texting him back and forth today and say, hey, you want to come on? We'll talk about the debate last night and all of that. And the fact there are only two of you instead of three. And he said, sure. And we will effort to get both Betsy McCoy and Aaron Stewart, who I haven't spoken to in years. Used to speak to her every so often at another radio station. But we'll get her on hopefully next week as well. I don't think I burned any bridges with her. I know. 203-333-9422, 333-WICC. So, Chris, before I start into what I wanted to do this half hour, Chris had a story in the news about some sort of a settlement between the unions and the city about time off and everything and a few hundred grand and all this, and these workers not getting the time off or the days off that they were expected to get, whatever. Look, I like time off. You know, you people know that I take my 3+ weeks of time off. I do. And it's crazy. You read these stories about people, you know, not taking the time off that they're supposed to take. You see a lot of people, you know, young people. Well, you know, I don't use all my personal time off. What are you, nuts? But that's not what we're talking about here. So apparently, this story is they were, the union here wanted time off to mourn the death of Jimmy Carter. Or that was somehow phased into this. Mourning the death of Jimmy. Now, with all due respect to the former president, who a lot of people say, well, you know, didn't agree with him policy-wise, but nice man. A lot of people say, hey, you know, better former president than he was the president. Whatever, I don't want to get into that. But it says here, municipal supervisors in Bridgeport celebrating a win after they were granted a week's worth of paid vacation. The union boss said the supervisors were denied time off to mourn former President Jimmy Carter's death. Is that a thing? No, I mean, honestly, I'm not trying to be crass here or funny. But time off to mourn the death of a former president? What am I missing here? And again, It's not that it was a Democrat or Republican. I would say the same thing here. Can somebody help me out here? If you're in a union, if you're in Bridgeport, can you help me out here? President of the union, Ed Gavin, said supervisors were denied time off to mourn former President Jimmy Carter's death, as well as two other holidays. So there was what, a federal word that there was, so days of mourning are time off? I mean, I'm serious about this. I didn't know this. So I guess what, if it came, did it come down from the Trump White House? That, now, we, every country does days of mourning. Not M-O-R-N-I-N-G, M-O-U, mourn, mourning there, I guess. So maybe I just learned something today. Are official days of mourning holidays? I think we should mourn somebody every day. Why not? Gavin filed a complaint with the state labor department to say Mayor Joe Ganim's office ignored two federal holidays that declared by Joe Biden, and two currently by Donald Trump. So I didn't know this. See, I learned something here. On second listen to this. Days of mourning are holidays? I didn't know that. My God. See? You listen to the news here at WICC and you learn something. So, you know, days of mourning or holidays. I think we should mourn somebody every day.
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6: 95 northbound, 90 minutes. Greenwich to Bridgeport. A few breaks along the way, but they're few and far between. Parkway slow ride starts in Stamford, but it's not that much better. New Haven, 95 southbound side. You're jamming through Long Wharf and West Haven. 84 eastbound, a slow ride through Danbury and Newtown. 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
7: For this evening and tonight, a few scattered showers, the mid-40s. More showers and a thunderstorm tomorrow with a high 60. Partly sunny and warmer on Sunday with a high in the low 70s. I'm meteorologist Paul Piorek on WICC.
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0: I think President Trump needs to declare celebratory days for WICC. This way I can get more time off. I did not know this. These supervisors in Bridgeport were denied time off to mourn the death of Jimmy Carter because Mr. Biden, when he was still in office, designated a couple of days of mourning, which is not unusual. Like, you know, there are national days of mourning, you know, all over the place, all over the world, but it must be nice to get time off. And then I'd forgotten about this. President Trump the day before or after Christmas and one other one, too, or something like that. So, son of a gun, must be nice. Must be nice. You know, Chris just asked me on the break there, if given the choice, would I take cash or the holidays? Oh, I'll always take the cash. I will always take the cash. Cash is king, baby. Dead presidents, the green Jeebus. Bob and Shelton's here at 318. Bob, good afternoon. How are you, sir?
9: Good. Well, I'm trying to get some days off. Help me out.
0: Yeah, I'm loving it, Bob. Love. Yeah, go ahead. I'll give you my imprimatur. Yeah, you're off for the rest of the day. Yeah. Yeah.
9: Yeah, thank you. I'm just kind of surprised it's only supervisors. So it's got to be something in their contract through
0: the
9: union.
0: Yeah, I would think.
9: And they probably have certain days, which is a little ridiculous, but
0: hey, hey, Bob, it ain't ridiculous if you're a supervisor.
9: I'm jealous. There are days that, you know, flags are at half staff and all that. So maybe they get those days.
0: Nice.
9: Which doesn't make any sense.
0: Must be nice. Must be nice.
9: Yeah. You get the day off.
0: days of mourning. No, I have to come in here and talk about it, Bob. No, those are days I gotta be here. Yeah.
9: Yeah. I gotta work the angle. Wait, one more thing.
0: Yeah.
9: I know you like hockey.
0: Yeah.
9: Anybody, you think any of the hockey teams I've been watching a little, anything good? What do you think?
0: I love the way the Canadians are playing. You know, it's been a long time for Canada. They haven't won a Stanley Cup in, what, since the early 90s, I think, when Montreal won it. So
9: yeah.
0: I would love to see. That's a proud franchise, and I grew up watching those guys, the Flying Frenchmen. So let's do it again from Montreal, huh? Why don't we do that?
9: Yeah, we'll see. We'll see what happens. Paul, great weekend.
0: All right. Thank you, Bob. Appreciate it, my friend. Thank you. Yeah, the NHL playoffs, man. Nothing better. Listen, every sport thinks its sport is the best postseason. No, nothing comes close to the National Hockey League. Because guys who are psychotic during the regular season reach an entire different level of psychosis. Playing with broken limbs, broken hands, losing teeth, head first in the boards. And then the beautiful part is, if it ends the series, they shake hands and they hug each other and they laugh and they joke about it. Best tradition in sports, the handshake line in the NHL. So how about do we go for Montreal, huh? How about les Canadiens, hein? Les habitants got to win it, maybe. Too long since we win that. How about this guy, dear? Dave and Meriden. Dave, I'm talking like your relatives, Dave. You all right?
11: Yeah, I know, from Canada.
0: Hey, Dave, what's going on there, boy, huh?
11: Hey. And Maurice Richard, remember him?
0: Oh, God, all those guys. Bob Gainey, Maurice Richard, Henri Richard, his brother. Oh, yeah. No one, no helmets, no advertising on the boards. Different game.
11: That's right. Nothing but blood and guts. But anyway, you know, the time off thing, it reminds me of a Sopranos episode.
1: Yeah.
11: Uncle Junior was trying to get out of home release. He was going to anybody and everybody's funeral, even remotely related to him.
0: Uncle Junior. Oh, man. Yeah. That, and I know, you know what, Dave? I know some young people now. I mean, young, who are starting to watch the show and was talking to him once, and they said, this show was unbelievable. I said, yeah, it's still... still
11: the best show they ever had, yeah.
0: Yeah, and I think it ended when? In 05 or 06? In 20 years?
11: 05.
0: Yeah, 20 years later, people are still turned on by this. Yeah, yeah.
11: My biggest thrill was meeting James Gandolfini
0: and
11: the other cast down at the Mohegan Sun 3 months before he died.
0: Yeah, poor guy. Jeez.
11: Yeah, but... Anyway, hey, talk about Aaron Stewart not showing up last night.
0: Yeah.
11: I think that's going to come back to bite her in the rear end here. And, Fazio sounded very, you know, good. In fact, I'm sort of leaning towards Ryan now. I think he might be the one to beat Lamont. I certainly hope so.
0: Well, we'll see. And, Dave, thanks for the call. I think, listen. And folks, if you're not into the minutia of this, I am. And I know a lot of these people. I met them on campaigns years ago. I got to tell you, there is a, how should I put this? There are a lot of people within the Republican establishment here in the state. And there is a, I mean, listen, there are a few hundred thousand registered Republicans in this state. There are a lot of Republican town committees. So, you know, from a legislative point of view, it's tough for the GOP to get anything done really consistently, but they fight, they do. But I got to tell you, there is a real split now amongst the active Republicans and those that'll be, you know, voting in the primaries and casting their ballots in the at the campaign, at the convention coming up on Saturday the 16th, next week. There's a real split among people who they are, how should I put this? They're torn between knowing that because she is a woman and because she has been flexible on guns and abortion on ice and ice or on ice with a twist. There are people within the party who I see and I watch these debates going on. I very rarely chime in online. But there are a lot of people who, in their heart of hearts, may think Aaron Stewart might be a tad more electable because of what she brings to the table. But those same people are not happy with some of her positions. And she said something that was perceived by a lot of Republicans as being, if not anti-ICE, but sounding like something a Republican wouldn't say. You know what I mean? So, man, I got to tell you, this whole thing between Aaron Stewart and Ryan Fazio, with all due respect, I think, you know, Betsy McCoy is going to get some support. Now, she can force a primary. And you've got Betsy McCoy and Aaron Stewart and Ryan Fazio, all three with at least 15% support at the primary, and she goes through with it. Oh man, watch out! You will see a bar fight there from a policy point of view and a point of view of strategery. There, as our former president used to say, like you haven't seen in years. So listen, pay attention, take some notes, and there'll be a quiz on this coming up on Monday. Traffic and weather together right here. News coming up. Ryan Fazio after that on WICC.
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6: 95 northbound, 90 minutes. Greenwich to Bridgeport. A few breaks along the way, but they're few and far between. Parkway slow ride starts in Stamford, but it's not that much better. New Haven, 95 southbound side, jamming through Long Wharf and West Haven. 84 eastbound, a slow ride through Danbury and Newtown. 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
7: A few scattered showers this evening and overnight in the mid-40s. More showers and a thunderstorm tomorrow with a high of 60. Sunday, Mother's Day, partly sunny with a high low 70s. I'm meteorologist Paul Piorek on WICC.
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8: CBS News Brief. The Virginia Supreme Court strikes down a voter-approved measure to redraw congressional districts. CBS's Aaron Navarro.
9: President Trump saying it's a huge win for his party, and many of his political advisors are taking victory laps after this big blow to Democrats in Virginia.
8: President Trump announces a 3-day Ukraine-Russia ceasefire from May 9th to the 11th. He also says Iran better sign the U.S. peace deal fast. CBS's Weijia Zhang.
10: So the way the president is interpreting these last few rounds of strikes is at least not a violation of this ceasefire agreement, which began, by the way, exactly 1 month ago.
8: A new study shows higher exposure to emissions from cars and power plants can cause feelings of helplessness and nervousness. Study co-author Melissa Bloom says researchers strap smartwatches on people to monitor their health.
11: What temperatures were they exposed to? What levels of different air pollutants?

0: absentee ballot fraud. She appeared in Bridgeport Superior Court Thursday, at which time the judge granted her the sentence of probation. The judge acknowledged that the charges Melendez faced were serious, but not serious enough to exclude her from the program. The program can be granted to first-time defendants accused of nonviolent offenses. The family of James McGrath, the Fairfield Prep student stabbed to death at a Shelton House party by Raoul Valley, is not pleased that the case has been continued. Valley was supposed to appear in court Thursday as arguments over whether the new assault and manslaughter charges filed against him could be dismissed. However, the case was continued until next month after Valley's attorney, Darnell Crosland, said he did not receive an email from a prosecutor. McGrath's father, Kevin, said the continuance was, quote, insulting, inexcusable, and unacceptable. Arguments are expected to go forward next month. Connecticut lawmakers have approved a bill aimed at tightening oversight of marriages performed in the state following investigations into potential sham marriages linked to immigration fraud. The bill creates a 48-hour waiting period between applying for a marriage license and holding a ceremony and gives the Secretary of the State's office greater authority to investigate and remove justices of the peace accused of misconduct. This comes after reports that out-of-state couples were traveling to cities, including Bridgeport, for quick marriages that raised concerns among local officials and federal investigators. Supporters say the reforms are designed to prevent fraud and protect vulnerable individuals while still preserving access for legitimate couples seeking to marry. The bill now heads to the governor's desk for consideration. A statewide bill that would have banned cell phones in Connecticut schools failed to pass for the second straight year after the Senate didn't vote on the measure before the legislative session ended at midnight Wednesday. The proposal, strongly backed by Governor Ned Lamont, would have required students to keep phones stored away from the first bell to the last, citing concerns about social media addiction and student mental health. While the bill passed overwhelmingly in the House, opponents in the Senate argued cell phone policy should remain under local control and said a single statewide policy would not fit students of all ages. The bill had strong support from teachers who are worried about the effect that technology has on their students. Bill, a teacher at Fairfield Woods Middle School, shared a story about the behavior he sees on a daily basis.
1: It would be really interesting, I think, for people who do not work in the environment I work in to stand in the hallway at 2:50 when the bell rings. The moment that bell rings, the cell phones are in their hands. They're looking down at the cell phones, and I watch kids every single day walk into other kids.
0: A student is recovering after being hit by a car while boarding a school bus. The elementary school student is expected to be okay with non-life-threatening injuries. The driver remained on the scene and was issued an infraction for passing a standing school bus. Police say the incident is an important reminder for all to use caution around stopped school buses. The superintendent of North Haven Schools did not immediately respond to an email for comment. First District Democratic Congressman John Larson is receiving key endorsements in his reelection bid. Former Democratic Connecticut Senator Chris Dodd, former Democratic Congresswoman Barbara Kennelly, and Democratic State Senate Deputy Majority Leader Matt Lesser have all endorsed Larson. Larson is running against former Hartford Mayor Luke Bronin for the Democratic nomination in the 1st District. Hartford Healthcare Medical Group is partnering with Connecticut Minute Clinic to expand its primary care network. Hartford Healthcare Medical Group President Dr. Prem Kumar says the partnership is about giving patients care when they need it. Minute Clinic locations can be found inside certain CVS pharmacy locations, and they are intended to expand convenient access to a broad range of customers. Kumar tells the Hartford Courant that primary health care should be accessible to everybody. And Connecticut is the best state in the country for working mothers, according to a survey. The ranking of states was compiled by the financial website WalletHub.com based on multiple factors. It cites a small gender pay gap, quality child care, and very good parental leave policies. Massachusetts is ranked second and Rhode Island third. Elsewhere in New England, Vermont is fifth, Maine sixth, and New Hampshire is ranked 16th. I'm Chris Williams with WICC News.
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0: 95 northbound, 90 minutes. Greenwich to Bridgeport. A few breaks along the way, but they're few and far between. Parkway slow ride starts in Stamford, but it's not that much better. New Haven, 95 southbound side, jamming through Long Wharf into West Haven. 84 eastbound, a slow ride through Danbury and Newtown. 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I'm Andrew Krause with WICC Traffic.
1: For this evening and tonight, a few scattered showers, the mid-40s. More showers and a thunderstorm tomorrow with a high 60. Partly sunny and warmer on Sunday with a high in the low 70s. I'm meteorologist Paul Piorek on WICC.
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3: All right, a little bit later on, more coming up, including a wrap-up of the General Assembly session from our buddy, our pal, Rob Samson, and he is never short for words, so we'll check in with Rob at the 5:15 break here. Coming up top of the hour, we'll go over some of our answers to our question of the day, all that and more coming up. But now we welcome to the program here Republican State Senate member Ryan Fazio, participated in one of the two Republicans in that debate last night in Farmington at another one of my former employers. And Ryan joins us now. Ryan, how are you, man?
4: I'm great, Paul. How are you?
3: Not too bad. Now, let me ask you something. First of all, where did the Clark Kent thing come from? I mean, somebody had to say that first, and it was a big story about that. When did you become dubbed the Clark Kent of the General Assembly?
4: I mean, I think at this point on the campaign trail, I hear it once a day. but not, believe it or not, the first people ever to call me Clark Kent or Superman were these kids in the Bronx that I used to tutor when I was in my 20s Saturday morning at the volunteer.
3: Yeah.
4: And that's actually the first people who ever called me Clark Kent or Superman, all the kids I used to tutor. I guess it's become much more popularized 10 years since.
3: There you go. Now, before we get to the campaign, are you still State Senator Ryan Fazio technically, or did you relinquish that title when the gavel fell the other night after everybody was snoozing? Are you still, have you relinquished that or not?
4: No, I like all 35 other senators, I am the senator until January, filling out my two-year term.
3: Nice.
4: Of course, the legislative session, as your listeners know, just ended this Wednesday, fortunately.
3: Yeah.
4: that means if there's a special session or anything else, that I'll still be on duty.
3: Excellent. All right, let's talk about last night, Ryan. And the buzz of the coverage was it was you, it was Betsy McCoy, and a third person in the race did not show up. I am efforting maybe getting her on and Ms. McCoy on later to talk about this next week now. But what are your thoughts on A, the debate format last night, and B, how you think it went?
4: Well, I think it was an excellent debate. The WTIC was extremely professional. They asked very policy-oriented questions, deep questions about the state of the state and the direction that we want to take it in. And I really compliment Reese, Morgan, and Brian for the job they did. And I'm so appreciative that we did it. I even think that even though she's my rival, I think that Betsy did a very good job. And I really enjoyed the debate. I think it's important that Republican voters see and hear that their candidates can stand on a debate stage and discuss policy in depth with no notes, no teleprompter, and present their vision for the state. Because guess what? They're going to have to do that on a debate stage with Ned Lamont, and it's not going to be as easy as doing it with other Republicans. And they're going to have to do it in front of the media day in and day out, who often can be tough on Republicans. So it's really more of the job interview process than anything else. And so, you know, if a Republican's not going to stand on the debate stage before the convention for the benefit of delegates, I think that's problematic.
3: Do you think that there will have to be, Ryan, full participation by any Republican, you and maybe Betsy and Aaron, who get the 15%, who qualify for a primary? Can you envision either one of those, if it's a two or three person primary coming up, not wanting to debate?
4: Well, I certainly hope not. I've called for five debates, one in each congressional district before the convention, and five primary debates, one in each district before the primary as well. I think more is better. You know, again, it's not about going up against each other. Yeah. It's about standing on a stage on the same setting, answering similar or the same questions, you know, without notes, without a teleprompter, and showing that you're comfortable and able to articulate our message as Republicans for the betterment of the state, because you're going to have to do that against Governor Lamont, who's been doing the job for the last 8 years. And you're going to have to do that in front of the media, press conferences every week, and it's going to be tough. So I think that it would be beneficial to the Republican primary voter. It would be more informative for them for this to happen.
3: Republican state Senate member and declared Republican gubernatorial candidate Ryan Fazio with us. Ryan, do you buy into the narrative that I hear from so many people online and on this show? Well, he's got no shot. Fazio's got no shot. Aaron Stewart's got no shot. Betsy McCoy's got no shot. Look at Ned Lamont. Everybody loves him. You buy into that or not? Or is he maybe a little more vulnerable now, especially in light of some of the last poll numbers, than people think?
4: Exactly right. I don't believe in lost causes. I wouldn't be running this race if I did not think that we can win. Mm-hmm. And I think we have the better chance than we did 4 years ago, certainly, and even 8 years ago. I think that running for a third term is difficult unless you have a reason to justify it. Mm-hmm. This governor doesn't have a message. He says he wants to run for governor for a third term to make the state affordable. Well, if only he knew the person in charge of the state for the last 8 years, and that person could have done something about it, because this state is extraordinarily unaffordable and has become more so under his watch. So I think the advantage that the governor might have for incumbency is going to be less than it was 4 years ago. And as you said, as you mentioned, his latest approval ratings have fallen below 50% for the second straight reading. And particularly his disapproval rating on cost of living and economic issues has increased above 60%. And that's the most important issue to voters. And that's the issue that I can articulate to the public better than anyone else.
3: Ryan, finally, and you've had a bird's eye view of this, being in the General Assembly for the time you have. I always, you know, my head explodes on this show, and then the cleaning up, then the cleaning people have to clean it all up, whatever. But after my head explodes, I mean, Ryan, look, I've been in the state a good long time. We're always playing catch up here. We're always patching a hole in this or fixing a crack in that and doing this in emergency. From what you, and I know you don't want to bury people you work with up there, but what is it about us, whether it's energy policy or long-term infrastructure, stuff like this, what is the problem with us getting out in front of stuff and doing what other states do? Hey, here's a 10-year plan. Here's a 15-year plan. And gosh darn it, we're going to stick with that. Why do we hardly ever see that out of Hartford?
4: Well, the people in Hartford believe that government is the solution to the problem. They're wrong. Government is the problem in Connecticut. Government has gotten bigger and more expensive. And the answer for the people in charge who failed the state and made the state more expensive is always to double down on the mistakes of the past. And that's exactly what Governor Lamont and the state legislature continue to do. In the past term, they raised taxes on Connecticut. They increased spending by 8% year over year. Even though Connecticut residents want tax relief, they want a lower cost of living, they want more affordability. And we're going to run this race on delivering a real break from the mistakes of the past, of the mistakes of the Lamont administration, who ran for governor promising to cut taxes, but has raised taxes by hundreds of millions of dollars on Connecticut residents. It is not that difficult to provide tax cuts and moderate spending. It is not that difficult to cut electric rates and reduce the public benefits charge. But the people in charge support big government. They believe in centralized control and all the taxes and expenses that come along with that. We're going to offer a very clear and substantive break from the mistakes of the Lamont administration. And I think that is a winning alternative.
3: Ryan Fazio, running for governor, Republican state Senate member, Greenwich. Ryan, thanks, and we shall be talking in the coming weeks, my friend. I appreciate it. Thank you.
4: Thank you, Paul. Anytime.
3: All right, appreciate it. There he is, Ryan Fazio, who still technically is the Republican state Senate member. from the beautiful town of Greenwich. And as I say, I am efforting getting Betsy McCoy and or Aaron Stewart on the program next week. All right, traffic and weather together right here. A lot more coming up as we approach 4 o'clock on WICC.
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0: 95 northbound over 90 minutes from Greenwich to Bridgeport, and the Parkway northbound really isn't much help. And getting into New Haven, 95 northbound side, heavy volume delays from the Milford Connector going through West Haven. Southbound, you're on the brakes through Long Wharf. 84 eastbound, more heavy congestion through Danbury, Newtown, and Middlebury. I'm Ash Krause with WICC Traffic.
1: A few scattered showers this evening and overnight in the mid-40s. More showers and a thunderstorm tomorrow with a high 60. Sunday, Mother's Day, partly sunny with a high and low 70s. I'm meteorologist Paul Piorek on WICC.
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3: All right, news coming up top of the hour. We'll check in on our question of the day, and you may have heard this already from Chris throughout the day. And again, the hamster wheel keeps going around and around and around. The Connecticut Post story here, Hearst Connecticut Media story, written by Liz Hardaway, that was posted yesterday. You may have seen or heard this. A former Bridgeport City Council member was granted a diversionary program on Thursday that could lead to her case being dismissed, connected to charges relating to... ding, ding, ding. Drum roll, please. Absentee ballots in Bridgeport in the 2023 election. Judge in the case ordering 28-year-old Jazz Marie Melendez to be placed on accelerated rehab for 3 months to successfully complete the program and get her charges dismissed. Melendez has to obey all state and federal laws and cannot get arrested until the program concludes. Until August 6th. So if, I guess somebody who's charged with this, you got to hold off on being arrested for at least a few weeks. Find something else to do. But this is interesting. To complete the program and get her charges dismissed. So wait a minute. Is she guilty or not? And is this a scenario where we say this never happened? Or it's just confusing. Accelerated rehab is a probationary program for first-time defendants accused of nonviolent offenses. Okay, absentee ballot stuff is nonviolent. The judge said the program was the right thing to do for Melendez's case. She said the charges against her were serious, but not so serious as to preclude her from the program. Oh, okay. She also noted Melendez has been compliant with her conditions of release since her arrest in February of 2025. She was charged with 6 counts of misrepresenting absentee voting requirements, each with a Class D felony, punishable by up to 5 years in jail. Now, nobody's going to send, no, I'm not saying send her to jail for 5 years. That's ridiculous. You've got drug dealers and muggers and gangbangers who don't do 5 years. So they, in and of itself, the maximum sentence, no. Melendez filled out abs. But again, you look at what she did. And everybody in this state, all they all yammer about disenfranchised, but yet, Melendez filled out absentee ballot requests for several voters in 2023 while canvassing with fellow council members Maria Pereira and had voters sign the applications without adequately explaining the rules and the procedures as required by state law. Melendez applied for the accelerated rehab that month. Here's the bottom line. It's a slap on the wrist. And I don't know what you do between umpteen years of jail time and a slap on the wrist. I don't know. Maybe that's the problem. Maybe there are gaps in the penal code on this that you just kind of have to sort of deal with. I don't know. And this is the kind of thing where people, Lord knows I've talked about this with dozens of guests and you folks there and emails on this and text messages and phone calls and everybody saying, well, I saw this happen and that one's doing that in the neighborhood. But, there's got to be still a feeling out there that if you do it right, you can get away with it. So 3 months of accelerated rehab. All right. Are there any penalties, cash penalties? And the judge says the charges are serious, but not serious enough to preclude her from the program. So they're a little serious. It's like being a little pregnant. Her attorney, Alexander Taubes, or Taubes, T-A-U-B-E-S, said after the hearing that the application for the rehab program is not an admission of guilt. Ms. Melendez is innocent of the accusations and charges, and the state simply did not have the proof to convict her. Well, there you go. 203-333-9422, 333-WICC. The state said they were on board with the application, that she was, quote, not a willing participant in a wider scheme. All right. It's been differentiated, the Melendez case, from others charged with misconduct in connection with city elections. Look. Here's the basic question. When does this end? Every freaking election cycle, we either have accusations of this stuff, rumblings, documented cases. Just make it stop. Whoever you are, please, I'm begging you. When's the next cycle? In 2027, next year, right? The mayor is already running again. Good. He can run for as many terms as he can get elected to. That's fine. Could we please just, for one cycle, from your happy little afternoon talk show host, one cycle, one four-year stretch, can we please have nothing to do with greasy absentee ballots? Am I asking too much? Yes, you are, Paul. All right. I'm sorry.
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0: 95 northbound over 90 minutes from Greenwich to Bridgeport, and the parkway northbound really isn't much help. Then getting into New Haven, 95 northbound side, heavy volume delays from the Milford Connector going through West Haven. Southbound, you're on the brakes through Long Wharf. 84 eastbound, more heavy congestion through Danbury, Newtown, and Middlebury. I'm Ash Krause with WICC Traffic.
1: For this evening and tonight, a few scattered showers, the mid-40s. More showers and a thunderstorm tomorrow with a high 60. Partly sunny and warmer on Sunday with a high in the low 70s. I'm meteorologist Paul Piorek on WICC.
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3: You know, and again, I don't sit here and say that every person who blanked around with an absentee ballot should go to jail for 5 or 10 years. That's not what I'm saying. But this stuff is not going to end until A, you attach some sort of mandatory cash penalty to it. Maybe it's, you know, it doesn't have to be millions. I'm not talking about ruining somebody. But, you know, in this case, for example, the Jasmarie Melendez case, all right, the judge said this is the proper way to do this. Her attorney saying it's not as cut, whatever, whether it's Wanda Jeter Pataki or Jasmarie Melendez or that city councilor who was parking his cars in Shelton, whatever, whomever that was, I forget. There are too many of them. What if they were told, hey, if you blank around with these absentee ballots anymore, it's a minimum $10,000 fine from the state or $5,000. You think the mention of the green Jesus, the dead presidents, you think a mention of that, I don't know, might straighten somebody out? And again, I'm not trying to be vindictive here. I'm not. But you want to stop it? Seriously, you let all these campaigns know next time around if the law can be changed at all. Maybe the early part of next year in the General Assembly saying, hey, besides the penalties here, cash penalty, fines, whatever, $5,000, $10,000. Maybe that appeals to people's bank accounts.
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13: I'm Jennifer Kuiper. President Trump says Ukraine and Russia have agreed to observe a three-day truce starting tomorrow and a mutual swap of 1,000 prisoners each. Trump posts on social media that the short truce would hopefully be the beginning of the end of a very long, deadly, and hard-fought war. Also, Ukrainian President Volodymyr Zelensky orders his army not to attack Red Square during Russia's May 9th parade. CBS's Olivia Rinaldi.
14: This military parade will be held without Russian military hardware due to the threat of Ukraine's long-range drones. This is really becoming a story about the strength of drone warfare, how it has increased across the world as we've been seeing it play out in Iran, but now inside of Russia.
13: The latest jobs report beats expectations, with employers adding 115,000 positions in April. National Economic Council Director Kevin Hassett on Bloomberg.
15: A rip-roaring jobs market, and it's completely consistent with what we saw with the claims data just a few days ago, right? Like, initial claims for unemployment insurance right now are the lowest since we've ever been counting them, all the way back to the 1960s. And so the job market is really, really, really strong.
13: The unemployment rate remains at 4.3%. Secretary of State Marco Rubio, in Rome for a two-day diplomatic mission, tells reporters so far there has not been a response from Iran to the American one-page memorandum of understanding aimed at restarting peace talks.
16: Iran now claims that they own, that they have a right to control an international waterway. They claim that they have a right to control it. What is the world going to do about that?
13: President Trump says the U.S.-Iran ceasefire is still in effect, but he warns the U.S. will, quote, knock them out a lot harder and a lot more violently if Tehran doesn't accept a peace deal. A CBS News analysis finds that thousands of asylum seekers are giving up on their cases amid the Trump administration's immigration crackdown. CBS's Allison Keyes.
17: CBS News has learned that the Trump administration's efforts to deport those seeking asylum to third countries have led thousands to drop their cases or agree to voluntarily leave the U.S. This after the Board of Immigration Appeals ruled in the fall that judges should decide on motions for third country removal before considering whether someone qualifies for asylum. Allison Keyes, CBS News, Washington.
13: The Pentagon has begun releasing new files on UFOs. CBS's Cammie McCormick.
18: The Pentagon released the files, but the effort is also being led by the White House and Director of National Intelligence, among others. The Pentagon said in a post on X that President Trump is focused on providing maximum transparency, but Americans can ultimately make up their own minds. It also says additional documents will be released on a rolling basis.
13: Stocks close up on Wall Street. This is CBS News.
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23: A student is recovering after being hit by a car while boarding a school bus. The elementary school student is expected to be okay with non-life-threatening injuries. The driver remained on the scene and was issued an infraction for passing a standing school bus. Police say the incident is an important reminder for all to use caution around stopped school buses. The superintendent of North Haven Schools did not immediately respond to an email for comment. First District Democratic Congressman John Larson is receiving key endorsements in his re-election bid. Former Democratic Connecticut Senator Chris Dodd, former Democratic Congresswoman Barbara Kennelly, and Democratic State Senate Deputy Majority Leader Matt Lesser have all endorsed Larson. Larson is running against former Hartford Mayor Luke Bronin for the Democratic nomination for the 1st District. Two people are safe after being rescued last night off the coast of West Haven. A man alerted police around 9 p.m. that he couldn't contact his friends and a search was launched. When located, they told first responders their boat capsized around 5 p.m. They were evaluated at the scene by West Haven firefighters and taken to a hospital. And Connecticut is the best state in the country for working mothers, according to a survey. The ranking of states was compiled by the financial website WalletHub.com based on multiple factors. It cites a small gender pay gap, quality child care, and very good parental leave policies. Massachusetts is ranked second and Rhode Island third. Elsewhere in New England, Vermont is fifth, Maine sixth, and New Hampshire is ranked 16th. I'm Chris Williams with WICC News.
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0: Wilbur Cross, Route 15 southbound crash between exit 50 and the West Rock Tunnel. Backup starts in North Haven. Northbound delays start at about Route 34. And lower Fairfield County, 95 north, over 90 minutes. Greenwich to Bridgeport Parkway is no help. 84 eastbound, over 45 minutes through Danbury and Newtown. 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Metro Cross at WICC Traffic.
1: A few scattered showers this evening and overnight in the mid-40s. More showers and a thunderstorm tomorrow with a high 60. Sunday, Mother's Day, partly sunny with a high below 70s. I'm meteorologist Paul Piorek on WICC.
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3: All righty, good to have you with us right here at 203-333-9422, 333-WICC. Yeah, that's the way to get a hold of us. Talk or text, 2 hours up and down, 2 hours to go right here on Connecticut Today. We are with you every Monday through Friday from 2 to 6 talking about debates. There was a debate at a Hartford area media outlet yesterday, and for the three gubernatorial candidates on the Republican side, only two of them showed up there. Ryan Fazio, who we had on the show here about 30 minutes ago, and current Newsmax host, former New York Lieutenant Governor Betsy McCoy. Aaron Stewart was not there. Now, again, to me, as far as I'm concerned, that is not a political death blow to me. And listen, most of the time, if a candidate is going to not go to a debate, they have been told or they have been recommended, been recommended by somebody saying, hey, you're ahead. The immediate goal here is to just do well at the convention coming up next week, maybe win or at least get 15% to qualify for a primary. Then we recalibrate. Now, do I like debates? Yes, I've been a questioner on two or three during my illustrious career. I'm just kidding. It's a joke. But I wanted to ask you this today. Are you now less likely to vote for a political candidate who will not take place in party debates? Now, obviously, if Ryan Fazio or Aaron Stewart or Betsy McCoy is the nominee, there's no way I think that they can not debate Donald Trump. But Aaron Stewart is not doing debates in this cycle, and I wonder if she would do them, because no, nothing says you have to, after the convention, leading up to the primary day. I don't know. But what do you think of it? Are you big into debates? Yeah, I kind of, I understand the limits of them, but to me, the idea of debating or not debating has never been a make or break proposition. But what about you? Are you less likely to vote for a candidate who will not take part in party debates? And Chris Williams, that guy there, he's been looking over the answers. And Chris, what do you have for us?
4: If someone shirks from a fight, do you think they would fight for you? That's from Jeff. Eric says, yes, if a candidate cannot speak honestly about what they stand for and what their vision is, they will not be an effective leader. That's not an election. That's a popularity contest. Yes, from Charles, we need to know their policies, plans, beliefs, and just to see if they are intelligent in how they behave and carry themselves in heated debates. No, from Charlie, Carrie, and Fanny. And John says yes. Kimberly says absolutely.
3: All right. So it's interesting, folks. The question is going to stay up there. And I said party debates here, meaning the and I always get confused whether that would be an intra-party or an inter-party. I think it's intra. I don't know. Intra-party debate. Debating your own party, folk. Is that one you can skip? Maybe because somebody said, hey, you're doing well. We've done the polling. There's no need for you to do this. Why not? Maybe I want to do it. Yeah, but it can only hurt. It can only hurt. Now, it looks like things might be getting a little more calmer, at the municipal offices in the city of Bridgeport. We will tell you about that. And finally, some decisive action on a controversial topic. We'll have that coming up right now.
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8: Tune in to Melissa in the Morning this coming Monday for an interview with Amanda Harmon, Program Director at Sacred Heart University. She and Melissa will be discussing the growing need for social workers, mental health, and community needs right now, and what's driving that need today. They'll also discuss why Sacred Heart University's MSW program, which emphasizes hands-on experience while still in school, is a standout program for someone choosing where to earn their degree. Monday on Melissa in the Morning.
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0: Wilbur Cross, Route 15 southbound crash between exit 50 and the West Rock Tunnel. Backup starts in North Haven. Northbound delays start at about Route 34. And lower Fairfield County, 95 north, over 90 minutes. Greenwich to Bridgeport Parkway is no help. 84 eastbound, over 45 minutes through Danbury and Newtown. 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Metrocrest with WICC traffic.
1: For this evening and tonight, a few scattered showers, the mid-40s. More showers and a thunderstorm tomorrow with a high at 60. Partly sunny and warmer on Sunday with a high in the low 70s. I'm meteorologist Paul Piorek on WICC.
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3: And how about this, kids? I am shocked that And kudos to Hearst for doing this investigation. I have to be careful here now. The alleged sham marriages, you know, to get people married to somebody for immigration reasons. Well, kudos to the General Assembly for putting their foot down here. A marriage reform bill passed by lawmakers after the Connecticut Insider investigation about sham marriage questions. How about this? We're actually going to do something here and be tough about it. I like this. State lawmakers passing a bill to slow down the process of getting married in Connecticut. After a Connecticut Insider report revealed concerns among local officials and federal law enforcement about potential sham marriages. Yeah, I guess things at Bridgeport City Hall are going to slow down a little bit. A rather prominent Democrat who shall remain nameless, at least for now. Remember there were allegations of, it was happening allegations in Bridgeport, in New Haven as well. City Hall in New Haven. Oh, somebody's going to be making a little less money. I think we all know who we're talking about, but I won't say the name. The bill, I can't wait for somebody to sue on this, saying it disenfranchises people who are in love. The bill was passed unanimously by the state Senate on Wednesday. Man, if everybody voted, that would be 36-0. It imposes a 48-hour waiting period in between when a couple applies for a marriage license and when they can actually get married. My God, what are they going to do for those 2 days? The love is throbbing so much between them. How can they wait? It also bars justices of the peace from performing weddings they know or should know violate state law. Are you ready for this? Or federal immigration law. Oh, my God. I'm using air quotes now, the immigrants' rights groups are not happy. Look at that. The General Assembly actually showing some castanets, should we say here, huevos y gulioni. Secretary of the State Stephanie Thomas, whose office oversees justices of the peace, strong advocate for the bill in prior legislative sessions. The Secretary of the State's office will have greater oversight of justices of the peace under the new law. Good, including the ability to investigate misconduct and remove them from office. Amen. My God, they actually showed some fortitude here. The bill also includes provisions that will grant town clerks greater authority to fill vacancies for justices of the peace. An investigation last year by Hearst found immigrants were traveling to Bridgeport and other cities in connection each month, in Connecticut each month, often from out of state to marry U.S. citizens in quick ceremonies. Honey, do you love me? Who are you? Oh, yeah, your name is, no, it's not. Let's get married someplace romantic. Acapulco? No, Bridgeport. Ah, man. That pattern has sparked reputed inquiries to local officials from the feds and led to at least two convictions for marriage fraud in federal court. Oh, they just want a better life. Let them marry somebody they have no idea who they're talking to. The waiting period would pump the brakes on quickie town hall ceremonies. Massachusetts, New York, New Jersey all have similar waiting periods. Rhode Island doesn't. Good. Let all the phony illegals go to Providence there. The bill now awaits the signature of Governor Ned Lamont. Lamont said that while potential sham marriages aren't at the top of his list, he does find the pattern concerning. I think it sounds like a remedy, the governor said. You wait until he gets pressured by some, again, air quotes, immigrants' rights groups. Governor, don't sign this. It's racist. Oh, man. Yeah, there's a rather prominent Democrat who was doing this in, allegedly, who was doing this in Bridgeport and in New Haven, too. Good story there by my buddy Paul Bass in the New Haven Independent. Ah, when he said, remember that name? He said, and let's put it this way. That person, whose name will be not mentioned here, I've gotten some messages saying, oh, they're doing it in other towns, too. So listen, if you love somebody, you got to wait 48 hours. I'm sorry, Toots. Sorry, Harry. Figure it out. Do you imagine if Lamont vetoes this? Oh, my God. Somebody will get to him. Tim in Hamden's here. Tim, how are you?
10: Well, I hadn't heard the term toots in a while.
3: You like so that, toots?
10: I'm glad about that.
3: You like that?
10: Yeah, okay. Well, we Greens have been doing the justice of the peace.
3: Yeah.
10: Thing. When there's openings, we just, you know, go down and apply for it. And, and 9 times out of 10, we get it.
3: Yeah.
10: And everything. I don't know why it has to be so such a complicated thing. I'm just a little scattershot here today.
3: Yeah.
10: I love a country where you can soon maybe buy a gun by mail.
3: Yeah.
10: Okay.
3: Yeah.
10: But I can't watch Stephen Colbert because he's too mean to the president. I don't know. It's just
3: listen,
10: give me a break.
3: Listen, you know what my philosophy is on this. Let everybody say what they want or let the chips fall where they may. Just whatever.
10: Well, the corporate media gobbles itself up, you know, quicker and quicker. Speaking of corporate media.
3: Yeah.
10: You know, as far as, you know, our gubernatorial debates and everything like that, one rock station, you know, it seems to be holding, you know, debates and, you know, that sort of stuff.
3: Yeah.
10: I don't know why more stations who allegedly are in the public interest don't, you know, get out there. You know, it's once every 4 years, you know, maybe if you have a hot congressional race, oh, my God. Can we have a congressional debate or a Senate debate?
3: Well, listen, listen, Tim, there is a fan. I'm not speaking for anybody I work with here or any other stations, but in the business, there is a fear, whether it's TV or radio or streaming or whatever, there's this constant fear that, oh, my God, if we even do this for a couple of hours or an hour, people will tune out, and dear God, they'll never come back. That's just
10: if you don't have somebody with interesting questions and make that hold their feet to the fire. If it's just
3: and the way you do that is you tell your listeners, hey, email us some questions or text us some questions because the debate will be about what you want to ask, not us. That's how you do it.
10: Well, I was doing the same thing, but I was saying, you know, how we talked about rising health care costs.
3: Yeah, yeah.
10: You know, did any of the two gubernatorial candidates up there?
3: I don't know. You know? I don't know. Well, then again, you saw, Tim, I do have to run. Thank you, sir. Good to hear from you. The governor, his health care cost panel did nothing since 2019. And it ended up costing $18 million. So, and I'm not just directing this to Tim, but anybody, if you think healthcare costs are going to come down appreciably anytime soon, and it doesn't mean that you don't have health systems like Hartford Healthcare and Yale New Haven and UConn Health and all these people, it doesn't mean that they are not well-intentioned and want to make their services more affordable and with an ease of payment to a wider swath of people. But anybody who thinks that's going to come quickly or come with any ease, it's just the system is so, what's the word I'm looking for? It is so wild and is so complicated. With so many people looking to get paid different rates for so many things, and with costs driving it. Again, not for a lack of people who want to try, but I would be shocked if we ever, ever, ever make any progress on this.
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0: Wilbur Cross, Route 15 southbound crash between exit 50 and the West Rock Tunnel. Backup starts in North Haven. Northbound delays start at about Route 34. And lower Fairfield County, 95 north, over 90 minutes, Greenwich to Bridgeport Parkway is no help. 84 eastbound, over 45 minutes through Danbury and Newtown. 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
1: A few scattered showers this evening and overnight in the mid-40s. More showers and a thunderstorm tomorrow with a high 60. Sunday, Mother's Day, partly sunny with a high low 70s. I'm meteorologist Paul Piorek on WICC.
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13: CBS News brief. President Trump says the leaders of Russia and Ukraine have agreed to his request for a three-day ceasefire May 9th to the 11th. And an exchange of prisoners, CBS's Olivia Rinaldi.
17: He hopes it is the beginning of the end of a very long, deadly, and hard-fought war. But we'll have to see if this actually has any lasting impact to peace for both sides.
13: Secretary of State Marco Rubio says the administration is expecting a response from Iran today to the U.S. offer to start work on a peace deal. CBS's Weijia Zhang.
18: So the way the president is interpreting these last few rounds of strikes is at least not a violation of this ceasefire agreement, which began, by the way, exactly 1 month ago.
13: Files related to unexplained phenomena, UFOs, are being made public from military operations to NASA. CBS's Adriana Didaz.
27: Pentagon says all of the files have been reviewed for security purposes, but many of them have not been analyzed for resolution of possible anomalies.
13: CBS News Brief, I'm Jennifer Kuiper.
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23: The family of James McGrath, the Fairfield Prep student stabbed to death at a Shelton house party by Raoul Valley, is not pleased that the case has been continued. Valley was supposed to appear in court Thursday as arguments over whether the new assault and manslaughter charges filed against him could be dismissed. However, the case was continued until next month after Valley's attorney, Darnell Crosland, said he did not receive an email from a prosecutor. McGrath's father, Kevin, said the continuance was, quote, insulting, inexcusable, and unacceptable. Arguments are expected to go forward next month. A former member of the Bridgeport City Council has been granted an accelerated rehabilitation program. 28-year-old Jasmarie Melendez was one of multiple people facing charges related to absentee ballot fraud. She appeared in Bridgeport Superior Court on Thursday at which time the judge granted her the sentence of probation. The judge acknowledged that the charges Melendez faced were serious, but not serious enough to exclude her from the program. The program can be granted to first-time defendants accused of nonviolent offenses. A family in Waterbury says their home is gone because fire hydrants would not work. Anthony Ngala says he was not home on the morning of April 7th when his garage went up in flames. The fire spread to the rest of the house after firefighters arrived and couldn't connect to any water sources during attempts to connect to multiple hydrants. It took the firefighters 20

0: immediately respond to an email for a comment. Legislators are blaming each other for all-day sessions at the end of the 2026 legislative session. The state Senate debated all day and night on Tuesday on various bills before starting up again at 3:20 a.m. on Wednesday to debate a bill to ban Glock pistols that could be converted to automatic machine guns. The legislature faced a hard deadline of midnight on Wednesday to pass all bills before the end of the session. Each party blamed the other for the all-night marathon session. Some senators said they got no sleep for more than 36 hours straight. Connecticut lawmakers have approved a bill aimed at tightening oversight of marriages performed in the state following investigations into potential sham marriages linked to immigration fraud. The bill creates a 48-hour waiting period between applying for a marriage license and holding a ceremony and gives the Secretary of the State's office greater authority to investigate and remove justices of the peace accused of misconduct. This comes after reports that out-of-state couples were traveling to cities, including Bridgeport, for quick marriages that raised concerns among local officials and federal investigators. Supporters say the reforms are designed to prevent fraud and protect vulnerable individuals while still preserving access for legitimate couples seeking to marry. The bill now heads to the governor's desk for consideration. A statewide bill that would have banned cell phones in Connecticut schools failed to pass for the second straight year after the Senate didn't vote on the measure before the legislative session ended at midnight Wednesday. The proposal, strongly backed by Governor Ned Lamont, would have required students to keep phones stored away from the first bell to the last, citing concerns about social media addiction and student mental health. While the bill passed overwhelmingly in the House, opponents in the Senate argued cell phone policy should remain under local control and said a single statewide policy would not fit students of all ages. The bill had strong support from teachers who are worried about the effect that technology has on their students. Bill, a teacher at Fairfield Woods Middle School, told a story about the behavior he sees on a daily basis.
1: It would be really interesting, I think, for people who do not work in the environment I work in to stand in the hallway at 2:50 when the bell rings. The moment that bell rings, the cell phones are in their hands. They're looking down at the cell phones, and I watch kids every single day walk into other kids.
0: Municipal supervisors in Bridgeport are celebrating a win after they were granted a week's worth of paid vacation days. Edward Gavin, president of the 165-member union, said the supervisors were denied time off to mourn former President Jimmy Carter's death, as well as two other holidays. Gavin filed a complaint with the Connecticut Department of Labor to say Mayor Joe Ganim's administration ignored two federal holidays off declared by then-President Joe Biden and another two by current President Donald Trump. The union was seeking $600,000 in back wages, but was instead awarded five paid personal days anytime they choose. In a statement, Gavin said, quote, "We are genuinely thrilled." And President Donald Trump is going to be the speaker at the Coast Guard Academy commencement in New London. It's scheduled for Wednesday, May 20th at 11 a.m. Last year's commencement address was delivered by now former Secretary of Homeland Security, Kristi Noem. I'm Chris Williams with WICC News.
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3: Wilbur Cross, Route 15, southbound crash between exit 50 and the West Rock Tunnel. Backup starts in North Haven. Northbound delays start at about Route 34. And lower Fairfield County, 95 north, over 90 minutes. Greenwich to Bridgeport Parkway is no help. 84 eastbound, over 45 minutes through Danbury and Newtown. 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Metrocross WICC traffic.
4: For this evening and tonight, a few scattered showers, the mid-40s. More showers and a thunderstorm tomorrow with a high 60. Partly sunny and warmer on Sunday with a high in the low 70s. I'm meteorologist Paul Piorek on WICC.
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5: I've said it before, I'm going to say it now, and I will say it again and again and again and again. I know a lot of you people don't like hearing it, but I'm going to say it.

0: We need to build more rubber rooms. We need to build more asylums. And I won't bore you with the details on this. It's behind a paywall, but I was able to see enough of it. A suspect in connection with the killing of a 76-year-old in New York City who was shoved down a subway stairs. The suspect in the case had just been released from a psychiatric evaluation. I don't know how many times I have to say this, but we need to build rubber rooms and we need to build more of them. How many times do we see this over and over and over again? These people, these eight-cylinder nutcases who should not be anywhere near a calm, breathing, thinking human being. We need to build padded cells and a lot more of them, a lot of places over. You want to treat them like animals? Yes, I do. Yes. Yes. Because until you can get enough psychoactive compounds between their ears, people like this are rather dangerous and they kill people. And there you go. 203-333-9422-333-WICC. I'm sorry to have to say, but folks, I'm telling you, when I'm in the city visiting my, I'm looking over my shoulder constantly. The few times I've had to take the subway, I when that train is coming, I move as far away back from the platform. I stand up next to a post to make sure that some PCP smoking nut job with 40 prior arrests doesn't shove me onto the track. Look around. Oh, good. There's an MTA cop there. There should be twice as many. Bag him up and put him in asylums. I'm sorry. Pete Milford's here. Pete, good afternoon. How are you?
1: How you doing, Paul?
0: Hey, Pete. What's up, buddy? What do you got?
1: Just to go off on. I was listening to the news just before you came back, and they talked about how people get married to get illegals in the country.
0: Yeah.
1: There's a movie about that. I don't know if you ever saw it. Proposal. With Ryan Reynolds and Sandra Bullock. It's pretty funny.
0: But yeah.
1: Betty White, I think, was her last movie.
0: Really?
1: In it. Yeah, it's pretty funny, but it touches base on how, and they were high-end people. It was a rich boss in New York, and Ryan Reynolds plays her guy who worked for her, and she goes, well, I got to get married, I'm going to get deported, and they hated each other, you know? Then they ended up getting married at the end in real life.
0: Oh, that's sweet. So, Pete, do we know for a fact in the movie, did that take place at Bridgeport City Hall or not? Can you tell me that? No.
1: It could have.
0: All right, Pete, I'll have to check that out. Thank you, sir. The proposal. Yeah, I do remember hearing about that. And God bless Betty White. Last role, I guess. Yeah. Well, listen, now the governor hasn't signed it yet. And he didn't exactly say, you know, and I understand he's cautious when he says, okay, I got to look this over. But kudos to the General Assembly after the CT Insiders about, a year ago? It was a long report. We read it together on the air. And then, you know, a few months later, a certain person out of Bridgeport, we found that she was apparently doing this in New Haven, too. And I got a couple of text messages from people who said, hey, don't use my name on the air, but that person is operating out of our town / City Hall as well. So good. I'm shocked. People have phony marriages for immigration. See, we have to completely redo our immigration laws. And this will take 1,000 years. But the whole immigration system, from the border stuff to everything, this whole thing has got to be rhetorically blown up and start over. Now, on immigration, let's take a break here. We'll come back. There is a new survey out. And I read this survey. It has to do with immigration. And it has to do with 2028. And it has to do with Democrats. And I read this news, and it's not a survey from Fox or Newsmax or Rasmussen. No, it's from a well-respected pollster. And I'll just say to my progressive friends out there, if you think you're going to bounce back from Trump, easy peasy, lemon squeezy, in 2028, You may have another thing coming.
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11: I'm Frank Miller for Ron Insana. Well, stocks finished out the week mostly higher, with the NASDAQ posting standout gains. Tech stocks climbed today amid a solid jobs report from the Labor Department. That report said that non-farm payroll employment climbed 115,000 jobs last month after surging a revised 185,000 back in March. Economists were looking for employment to climb only 63,000 jobs. In other economic news, the University of Michigan said that consumer sentiment touched a record low in May, its consumer sentiment index dropping to a reading of 48.2 in the month from 49.8 in April. Economists were looking for the index to read 49.3. And the Commerce Department said there was a sharp increase in wholesale inventories in March. Those were up 1.3% after climbing a revised 0.9% back in February. And crude oil prices inched higher today as Middle East tensions renewed following an exchange of fire between the U.S. and Iran. Iran reportedly delaying response to a U.S. peace proposal, adding to uncertainty. Crude remaining around $95 a barrel.
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14: Wilbur Cross, Route 15, a crash between Exit 50 and the West Rock Tunnel on the Hampton side, affecting both sides of the highway. Southbound delays start in North Haven. Northbound delays start at Route 34. 95 northbound, at least 90 minutes. Greenwich to Bridgeport Parkway northbound is only slightly easier. Out of New Haven on 95 south, crawling through Long Wharf and again through Milford. 84 eastbound, at least 45 minutes through Danbury and Newtown. 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I'm Ash Krause with WYCC Traffic.
15: A view scattered and showers this evening and overnight in the mid-40s. More showers and a thunderstorm tomorrow with a high 60. Sunday, Mother's Day, partly sunny with a high and low 70s. I'm meteorologist Paul Piorek on WICC.
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0: All right, good to have you with us right here at 203-333-9422-33-WICC. What have I been telling you regarding the, we're not even at the November midterms, but coming up in 2028. And what do I tell you about the issue that handed another term to Donald Trump? Immigration. And the worst part now is that even as bad as what Mr. Trump has been and the perception of some people, they're still wary about Democrats. Article here in the Washington Times, according to a new Harvard-Harris X poll. So again, this is a poll from Harvard University in working with the Lou Harris organization, the Harris pollsters. So, again, you don't have anything really, how should we say, uber right-wing about this. Most voters say Democrats want open borders. More than half of U.S. voters say the Democratic Party stands for open borders. That's according to a new poll. About 58% respondents said Democrats support open borders, according to the Harvard Caps Harris X survey done last month in April of 2026. This share has ticked up by 2 percentage points since March. Okay, so you may say, well, what did the poll ask? Well, I'm glad you asked me that. The poll asked, quote, do you think the Democrats are standing now for open borders or are they against open borders? Pretty clearly, that's not a push poll. That's not a leading question. 52% of Democrats and 67% of Republicans said the party is for open borders. 52% of Democrats admit they self-admitting they think their party wants loose borders. 53% of independents and others agree. Meantime, 48% of Democrats, 33% of Republicans, and 47% of independents or others said the Democratic Party is against open borders. The survey found the president's, Mr. Trump's approval rating is underwater across all key issues, but his strongest ratings were still on crime and immigration. Deporting illegal immigrants who've committed crimes is Mr. Trump's second most popular policy, according to the poll. 63% of Democrats and 89% of Republicans agreed with it. So there you go. So it's why I've been telling you for the last year, the on crime, on the border, on immigration, the Democrats have no idea what to do. Because there is, and you know what's going to happen come this November for the House and the Senate and in 2028. You watch, folks. You watch. I'm almost positive it's, you know, the Republicans are going to say, all right, we screwed up. We made some problems here. You trust those guys and gals on immigration? And the party admits it. A majority of Democrats admit it. They had better be working on something right now, or they're going to lose in 28 again. Here's a quote from Donald Trump. They just put it up on the screen at CNN. This sounds good. Donald Trump on the hantavirus. Quote, it should be fine. We hope. I'm sorry, I shouldn't be laughing here. That's his two-sentence quote. It should be fine, we hope. Remember, he got the real story on COVID-19, and he ended up telling Bob Woodward on that recording that was played, saying, Bob, it's going to be bad. This could be really bad. There you go. Oh, man. Joe in Bridgeport is here. Joe, good afternoon. How are you?
16: How are you today?
0: I'm all right, Joe. You know, it's Friday. I'm a little tired, but I'm all right.
16: So I hope I get to say what I have to say.
0: Yeah.
16: Is there a reason WICC is covering for the immigration sham wedding, considering it's the same person that was stuffing ballot boxes on video and knows that a criminal state like Connecticut's not going to do anything to this person?
0: Why are we covering? Why are we covering?
16: Why won't you say the name?
0: Well, but it's not necessary to say the name. And in fact, the reason I'm not saying the name, and Joe, believe me, I've said the name 100 times here. Number one, I don't want to give her any due publicity. And number two, I think the criminal cases or the allegations are still floating against her, I believe. So
16: okay, but give the name. I mean, it's a criminal Democrat. And believe me, people in the know exactly what she's been doing.
0: Yeah.
16: All over the state of Connecticut. But you're not giving her publicity. You're showing what a criminal state we're in. And not one Jim Himes, Dick Blumenthal, all the usual suspects, William Tong, every single person that has a lawsuit every time the current president passes gas. I mean, I mean, how come the important stuff doesn't get discussed and then WICC is covering up for it? You're not giving, you're showing what criminals we have.
0: Yeah.
16: What criminal Democrats we have in Connecticut. And it should come out considering you're a,
0: well, listen, we all know, Joe, that it was allegations against Wanda Jeter Pataki. I've mentioned her name on this radio station 100 times. Why do I have to keep mentioning it?
16: And obviously she knows nothing's going to happen to her because somebody that was worried about something happening to them wouldn't be.
0: Well, that's
16: doing
0: a point.
16: So much
0: that's
16: fraud.
0: A good point. No, that's a good point.
16: Exactly.
0: You're right. Exactly. Exactly. Joe, thank you. Appreciate it. Listen, we know who those are, but it comes to a point where why am I, you know. I can say the name, and I have said the name 500 times here. We all know Wanda Jeter Pataki is alleged, again, it was funny business, alleged in that New Haven Independent article, articles in Hearst, too. So, listen, it is what it is. But, listen, Joe's point was well made. It was well made. It was well done. Nobody changes unless there is, what do they say? Fear is life's greatest motivator. So says Dave in Brantford. Dave, how are you?
17: Yeah, I like following in that guy's wake. Yes, Wanda Jeter Pataki. You know, you're talking about immigration.
0: Yeah.
17: Will Trump pay the price? Will Democrats pay the price for their ridiculous no policy? I think we got to get really local. Elliker, who presided over this catastrophe of illegal and sham marriages in New Haven. Pat Clark lost her job. She didn't get fired. She was manhandled to leave office voluntarily.
0: Yeah.
17: Ha, ha, ha. You know, Elliker's paid no price at all for his moronic policy, not asking for birth certificates when you get married. That's so basic. How do we know that you're not a child trafficker and you're under 18?
0: Because, Dave, we care about the migrants, Dave. They only want a better life. Don't you understand that?
17: I think that is a political virtue signaling, political posturing sham to get votes from the large Spanish community in New Haven. I think Elliker's paid no price at all, which horrifies me, and that was the point I wanted to make. And Wanda Jeter, we're still waiting for her to end up in prison for her multiple dark side of the law escapades, you know, including as the justice of the peace, arranging for these pipeline shams so people can get green cards.
0: And you know what's interesting, Dave? I was shocked to read that this law does allow municipal people now, or even JPs, to say something if they suspect it's against immigration law. How about that? Maybe they learn their lesson.
17: You actually started the show kind of talking about that.
0: Yeah.
17: I think that was the point. And Elliker's got no blowback because he was one of the original who said, no way, no how are we cooperating with looking into these people who are suspicious getting married because I don't want to look bad.
0: There you go.
17: He is bad. Thanks for letting me on.
0: All right, Dave. Appreciate it. You too, buddy. Yeah, we'll talk to you on Monday. Yeah, that was shocking. that apparently now you can say something to alert immigration shenanigans here. And unlike that woman in New Haven who did the same thing, you won't be railroaded out of a job.
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14: Wilbur Cross, Route 15, a crash between Exit 50 and the West Rock Tunnel on the Hampton side, affecting both sides of the highway. Southbound delays start in North Haven. Northbound delays start at Route 34. Now, 95 northbound, at least 90 minutes, Greenwich to Bridgeport. The Parkway northbound is only slightly easier. Out of New Haven on 95 south, crawling through Long Wharf and again through Milford. 84 eastbound, at least 45 minutes through Danbury and Newtown. 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I'm Ash Krause with WICC Traffic.
15: For this evening and tonight, a few scattered showers, the mid-40s. More showers and a thunderstorm tomorrow with a high 60. Partly sunny and warmer on Sunday with a high in the low 70s. I'm meteorologist Paul Piorek on WICC.
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0: Hey there, according to the Norwalk Patch, patch.com, the Norwalk edition, and Facebook, police department in Norwalk, Norwalk cops say they found skimming devices at several Norwalk businesses. You know, they look right, you put your card in, you enter your PIN, and they steal your PIN. Now, they're not saying where. It's 2 or 3 locales around Norwalk. So, again, people, the police are just saying, listen, if you're at a convenience store, grocery store, go to somewhere reputable and check.
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22: I'm Jennifer Kuiper. The State Department says it's closely tracking the hantavirus outbreak on a Dutch cruise ship and maintaining close contact with the cruise ship staff, Americans on board, and U.S. and international health authorities. The ship is expected to reach the Canary Islands territory in the early hours of Sunday morning. Health officials say health officials in several states in the U.S. are monitoring former passengers from that cruise ship where 3 died. CBS's Allison Keyes.
23: CBS News has confirmed 9 hantavirus cases, including 3 suspected cases connected to the outbreak on the cruise ship. Infectious disease expert Dr. William Schaffner says he doesn't expect many new cases.
24: This is still a very confined problem with a modest amount of spread.
23: The World Health Organization says the risk from the virus remains absolutely low, adding that this is not a new COVID. Allison Keyes, CBS News.
22: A CDC source tells CBS News that the CDC Emergency Operations Center has been activated in connection with the hantavirus situation. A 3-day ceasefire is about to go into effect between Russia and Ukraine, CBS's Linda Kenyon.
25: President Trump made the announcement on social media, saying the ceasefire, May 9th, 10th, and 11th, will include a suspension of all kinetic activity and a prisoner swap of 1,000 prisoners from each country. The president posted, quote, "This request was made directly by me, and I very much appreciate its agreement by President Vladimir Putin and President Volodymyr Zelensky."
22: Virginia's Supreme Court has overturned a voter-approved congressional redistricting map. CBS's Katrina Kaufman.
26: They say that essentially the way that this was pushed through violated the state's
1: Constitution. So that is why we are now seeing this map overturned, or these maps overturned. But it is a significant win for Republicans.
22: The company that owns the software Canvas that manages grades in more than hundreds of colleges and universities in North America says the platform is back up after being down for hours, affecting homework and finals. Cybersecurity expert Steve Cobb.
2: Attackers are going to victimize these systems because there's so much data possible. And right, what they're looking to do is beat their ROI, their mission, which is to financially harm people to get some kind of money or payment out of it.
22: The hacking group Shiny Hunters claimed responsibility for the breach and demanded a ransom. San Luis Obispo Sheriff Ian Parkinson says in the search of a home for Cal Poly freshman student Kristen Smart, who disappeared in 1996, they think there's evidence to support human remains were there, but they can't say whether they're Smart's.
3: I vowed to them again that we would not give up the search for Kristen's remains, and it was my goal to bring Kristen home.
22: This is CBS News.
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28: Two Connecticut business owners say scammers are using their company names to steal thousands of dollars from classic car buyers through fake online listings and fraudulent websites. Victims from across the country reported wiring large sums of money for vehicles that never existed, including one North Carolina man who says he lost $30,000 after responding to a fake ad connected to Classic Leland Restorations and Premier Motorsports LLC. Business owners say the scam has damaged their reputations and created ongoing confusion with customers. The Better Business Bureau says there are several warning signs consumers should watch for when buying vehicles online, including prices that seem significantly lower than market value. Buyers should also be cautious if they are unable to meet the seller or inspect the vehicle in person. A student is recovering after being hit by a car while boarding a school bus. The elementary school student is expected to be okay with non-life-threatening injuries. The driver remained on the scene and was issued an infraction for passing a standing school bus. Police say the incident is an important reminder for all to use caution around stopped school buses. The superintendent of North Haven Schools did not immediately respond to an email for comment. A Waterbury family says their home is gone because fire hydrants would not work. Anthony Ngala says he was not home on the morning of April 7th when his garage went up in flames. The fire spread to the rest of the house after firefighters arrived and couldn't connect to any water sources during attempts to connect to multiple hydrants. It took the firefighters 20 minutes to find a working hydrant. Mayor Paul Pernarewski says he thinks it has been between 10 to 20 years since the city stopped testing hydrants. And two people are safe after being rescued last night off the coast of West Haven. A man alerted police around 9 p.m. that he couldn't contact his friends, and a search was launched. When located, they told first responders their boat capsized around 5 p.m. They were evaluated at the scene by West Haven firefighters and taken to a hospital. I'm Chris Williams with WICC News.
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14: 95 northbound, 90 minutes, Greenwich to Bridgeport. The parkway is at least slightly easier. New Haven, 91 southbound, jam and exit 6 down through the merge and through Long Wharf, Wilbur Cross. North and southbound sides, heavy residual delays through Hampton and Woodbridge going into the tunnel from an earlier problem that has been cleared. 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I'm Ed Krause with WICC Traffic.
15: A few scattered showers this evening and overnight in the mid-40s. More showers and a thunderstorm tomorrow with a high 60. Sunday, Mother's Day, partly sunny with a high low 70s. I'm meteorologist Paul Fiorek on WICC.
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0: And look at that, already three big hours in the book. Hour number four here to get you and I right to the weekend. Hope you have a good weekend. Happy Mom's Day early to all the mothers out there. 203-333-9422, 333-W. ICC. Rob Sampson, Republican state Senate member, loves to get under the skin of Democrats in Hartford. Rob will be checking in with us in less than 10 minutes. See what he wasn't thrilled with. Oh, man. Over the Capitol, but the short session is done. And also in the news, a Republican gubernatorial debate last night at a media outlet in Hartford. Only two of the three main Republican candidates were there. We spoke with Republican candidate for Governor Ryan Fazio a little while ago on the show. If you want to hear it, get his reaction to last night, go to our Facebook page, check out the podcast of this year program that'll be put out right around 6 o'clock or so by our own Chris Williams, who handles that, among 18 other things as well. Ryan Fazio was there in that debate. Betsy McCoy was not. And Betsy McCoy was. Aaron Stewart wasn't. So I started off the show today talking about this. Asking this question? And I understand it's kind of early in the process, although the nominating conventions are coming up a week from tomorrow. The Democrats are on Saturday the 16th at the Bushnell in Hartford. The Republicans Saturday the 16th. At Mohegan Sun. And then that's where we will see if Josh Elliott on the Democratic side, and if we will see whether Josh Elliott on the Democratic side and or Aaron Stewart, Betsy McCoy, or Ryan Fazio on the Republican side can get the necessary 15% of the delegates to force a primary. So, interesting that Aaron Stewart did not show up last night. I'm efforting to get her on the program next week. Betsy McCoy, too, on the run-up to the conventions. And ask them. And sometimes the notion is, and I don't know whether this was or was not an Aaron Stewart's head or thinking here, her campaign people said. Usually if you're ahead, or if you're going to make your immediate goal, which is to get the 15%, for the primary, usually if you know you're going to make that goal and a debate can only hurt you, you say no. Now, having said that, I wouldn't have done that because although the chances are slim that Betsy McCoy would get the nomination, you talk to people, it's a real coin toss already between what people are thinking about Aaron Stewart and Ryan Fazio. Ryan Fazio has his supporters, a lot of the General Assembly, downstate people. Aaron Stewart has her supporters, a lot coalescing around her when they knew her as mayor. So that's the question. We'll leave it up there. Are you less likely to vote for any candidate who will not take part in party debates? I can see some people saying, no, whatever, let's see if they can get to the general election. But then again, there are some people who've answered us today who said, well, hey, wait a minute. No, if I think this person is able to do this, let's just do this and get it over with. All right. Speaking of getting it over with, our next guest is probably happy this ended. The General Assembly did the other day. Rob Sampson, standing by. We'll chat with Rob coming up right after this.
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11: WICC Smart MLS Right Now Traffic.
14: 95 northbound, 90 minutes, Greenwich to Bridgeport. The parkway is at least slightly easier. New Haven, 91 southbound, jam and exit 6 down through the merge and through Long Wharf, Wilbur Cross. North and southbound sides, heavy residual delays through Hampton and Woodbridge going into the tunnel from an earlier problem that has been cleared. Traffic report is powered by Columbia Dental in Norwalk and New Haven. 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I'm Andrew Krause with WICC Traffic.
15: For this evening and tonight, a few scattered showers, the mid-40s. More showers and a thunderstorm tomorrow with a high 60. Partly sunny and warmer on Sunday with a high in the low 70s. I'm meteorologist Paul Piorek on WICC.
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0: All right, the dust is still settling. The broken glass is getting cleaned up. The plaster that may have fallen off the ceiling at the General Assembly. I'm kidding. Everybody is, I guess, friendly up there, but it does get a little heated. But that's done now. We now head toward the primaries, the conventions coming up this weekend, Election Day, and then the long legislative session coming up after the first of the year. To recap what he thought about this session a guy who likes to get in as much debate as possible. Republican 16th District State Senator Rob Sampson, representing portions thereof or all of Cheshire Prospect, Southington, Wolcott, and Waterbury. Rob, good afternoon, my friend. Welcome back. How are you?
1: I am doing well, Paul. Finally catching back up on my sleep. Thanks for having me.
0: You know, Rob, I was going to tell you, and in all seriousness, this is something I rant about. And I know, Rob, I mentioned this about evening out the, you know, going 5 months and 5 months, whatever, or I even brought up one day about going to a, you know, a full-time legislature. I got screamed at that. But Rob, you know, and I understand you guys and gals have to go by the rules that are there. But Rob, you know, you and I, we wouldn't want an accountant doing our taxes at 3 a.m. We wouldn't want a heart surgeon saying, hey, I'm going to do your bypass at 3 a.m. Rob, I don't know how you feel about it, but it just drives me nuts when uber important stuff is done in this state by you and the other 100 and change people up there. And yet you're expected to do it at 3 and 4 a.m. I don't know about you, Rob, but it must drive you crazy because I know it would make my head explode.
1: Yeah, I could not agree more. And it turns out that this year the Democratic majority did not take the old adage that the short session is really a cleanup session very seriously. They decided to take some big agenda items and put them on their schedule. And you know, every year the Democrats move their agenda a little bit more or a little bit less. Mm-hmm. And I have to just say that this year they took some big chunks.
0: Okay.
1: You have the homeschooling bill. Which is a direct interference with the rights of parents. It's about homeschooling, but it's also about private schooling, and it's also a message that the government wants to take control of what the decision making is for your children. And in fact, the whole point of that homeschool bill was parent managed learning instead of parent directed learning, as if the government is in charge of kids.
0: Mm-hmm.
1: You take the vaccine bill. That is less about vaccines and more about the notion that the government is going to make medical decisions for you and for your children. And then, of course, you have the gun control, you have the election bill. But to your point, they wanted to jam it all in. And despite our best efforts in the minority talking and trying to put them into a smaller and smaller box so they have less things they can accomplish as we get close to the end, they just said, you know what, we'll stay there indefinitely.
0: Yeah.
1: So around 10 o'clock on Tuesday night, we were in pretty good shape. But they were like, no, we're going to just stay here through the night and do the bill. So I ended up having to debate the gun control bill from about 3 a.m. to around 7:30. And then they believe it or not, Paul, they wanted to immediately roll into the giant 75 section, 100 plus page election bill afterwards. It's crazy.
0: I mean, Rob, you don't have, not you or I, but people don't have, you meaning the public, you don't have to be a political wonk or a policy wonk to again say, what are we doing here? But I guess, you know, short Rob of evening out the sessions or saying midnight is the deadline on any night, this is what it is, right? Or tell me this could change someday.
1: Yeah, well, I mean, the issue really is that the majority is not feeling any desire for accountability. They have no shame, frankly. They don't think that the people of Connecticut are concerned about it. I mean, they should be. I would be concerned if I was in their shoes, but they think that they can get away with doing it, so they're going to continue to do so until someone says otherwise. My good friend Joe Markley coined the term vampire legislation.
0: I got a call, Joe.
1: And that's what I refer to. Anything that passes after midnight is probably questionable, to say the least.
0: That is so Joe. I got to give him a call on that one. That's good. Hey, Rob, I have a different take on this homeschooling thing. And you probably won't agree with it, but I looked at this stuff and they left curriculum alone. And they eventually said, and I explained it to people, I read it word for word, saying, hey, it's a once a year thing, and you just have to say whether it's a parochial school or a homeschooling or a public school, what better. And Rob, I wonder, and you tell me whether you think I'm nuts or not, I wonder whether part of this is money and part of this is DCF, meaning if we get an actual hard count on people that are homeschooling their kids, right? Because, again, from what I understand, we don't have a real hard count. If they get that, then they can say, hey, here's 2,000 kids, Rob, that are not in the public school system, times what do we spend, $23,000 a year, $24,000? Well, Rob Sampson, what do you care about, you know, all that money that's not going into the public school thing? And I wonder if the DCF thing, Rob, the way they worded it in the end, is that a shot across the bow at DCF a little bit? Like, hey, you better have these cases flagged the right way, because if not, you're up you know what creek. You think there are any alternative reasons here or not in looking at that?
1: Well, I think there's several motives behind the legislation. And clearly you didn't see my debate on the Senate floor, because you'd be agreeing with me if you had. The big issue with the bill is that they are treating homeschool parents different than any other parents, public school parents, and even private school parents. So if you want to take your kid out of public school and send them to private school, you have to go check in at the school as a parent and say, I'm pulling my kid out. They're going to private school. Here's your form. If you want to take your kid out and homeschool them, it's not so simple. Now the superintendent has to do a check, and then they have to get approval from DCF, who has got to go ahead and say that you are acceptable to homeschool. So instead of the traditional understanding of government in America, where the government works for the people and the government is directed by the people, in this case the parents, to accommodate their wishes, now you have to, as a parent, you have got to get approval from the government to be able to homeschool your kid. And I just can't abide by that. But your concerns about DCF, the thing is, it looks to me like they're protecting DCF here. There is no effort in this legislative session to put more accountability on them. There's been no effort to have more accountability for the many thousands of truant kids that are already existing in the state. And as far as money goes, the fact of the matter is that school districts are already getting paid for kids that are being homeschooled. If the numbers of homeschooled kids actually are revealed completely, there may be an argument to reduce that funding. So I think it's the exact opposite.
0: Okay. And Rob, finally, the cell phone bill kind of fascinated me. Every so often you get these bills that seem to have, well, we know it passed the House. A lot of people in your chamber were saying, oh, this is great. I've talked to teachers. They love this. Even the governor, Rob, championed this in one of his addresses, almost saying, hey, I want this. Let's do it. It doesn't get a vote. And you read a lot of the language here as to why, you know, in the Mirror and in the News Junkie and in Hearst and in the Current. And I mean, it's weird. You get this kind of verbal twister here. What are your thoughts on that?
1: Well, I don't know in the end why the majority did not attempt to run that bill. I am very, very informed in the last several days on what the majority is attempting to do. In fact, I get to have a little say in, pushing back on, well, maybe you can get away with doing this one or maybe not doing this one. Yeah. That is something that never even came to me. They never even broached this subject, which means that I don't think that the Senate Democrats had any desire to do that bill at all.
0: Really?
1: And frankly, I was not in favor of it, although I like the concept. My wife happens to be a teacher.
0: Okay.
1: But she teaches in a school district where it's actually up to the individual school. The principal decides what the policy is.
0: Yeah.
1: And for me, if you're somebody who stands for local control, then you should stand for local control. I don't think there should be a one-size-all cookie-cutter solution. The fact of the matter is some teachers make benefit of kids actually having access to a cell phone in the classroom, for certain lessons and so forth. I think that it should be a teacher-decided situation in most cases, or at least a school-based, decision, because I represent Waterbury and I represent Wilkett. These are not even close to the same thing when it comes to education. And I just don't like these one size fits all policies.
0: All right, great stuff. Rob Sampson, go get some rest. Rob Sampson, 16th District Republican State Senate member, as he mentioned, Wilkett, Waterbury, Southington, Prospect, Cheshire, and more. Hey, Rob, thanks. Appreciate it, man. Have a good weekend.
1: Thank you so much for having me. All right. Keep up the great work, Paul.
0: Appreciate it, Rob. Thank you. Thanks for the kind words. Yeah. Yeah, but it's weird. Even he said they never found out why the cell phone bill was just never brought up. Everybody, it's so weird, folks, right? Everybody, I talked about it. Lisa talked about it. Melissa talked about it. Everybody said how great this is. And then when it was time to maybe bring up the bill, never mind.
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14: 95 northbound, 90 minutes, Greenwich to Bridgeport. The parkway is at least slightly easier. New Haven, 91 southbound, jam and exit 6 down through the merge and through Long Wharf, Wilbur Cross. North and southbound sides, heavy residual delays through Hampton and Woodbridge going into the tunnel from an earlier problem that has been cleared. 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I'm Matt Krause with WICC Traffic.
15: A few scattered showers this evening and overnight in the mid-40s. More showers and a thunderstorm tomorrow with a high 60. Sunday, Mother's Day, partly sunny with a high low 70s. I'm meteorologist Paul Piorek on WICC.
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22: CBS News brief. President Trump says the leaders of Russia and Ukraine have agreed to his request for a three-day ceasefire May 9th to the 11th. And an exchange of prisoners, CBS's Olivia Rinaldi.
23: He hopes it is the beginning of the end of a very long, deadly, and hard-fought war. But we'll have to see if this actually has any lasting impact to peace for both sides.
22: Secretary of State Marco Rubio says the administration is expecting a response from Iran today to the U.S. offer to start work on a peace deal. CBS's Weijia Zhang.
24: So the way the president is interpreting these last few rounds of strikes is at least not a violation of this ceasefire agreement, which began, by the way, exactly 1 month ago.
22: Files related to unexplained phenomena, UFOs, are being made public from military operations to NASA. CBS's Adriana Didaz.
25: The Pentagon says all of the files have been reviewed for security purposes, but many of them have not been analyzed for resolution of possible anomalies.
22: CBS News Brief, I'm Jennifer Kuiper.
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28: A former member of the Bridgeport City Council has been granted an accelerated rehabilitation program. 28-year-old Jasmarie Melendez was one of multiple people facing charges related to absentee ballot fraud. She appeared in Bridgeport Superior Court Thursday, at which time the judge granted her the sentence of probation. The judge acknowledged that the charges Melendez faced were serious, but not serious enough to exclude her from the program. The program can be granted to first-time defendants accused of nonviolent offenses. The family of James McGrath, the Fairfield Prep student stabbed to death at a Shelton house party by Raoul Valley, is not pleased that the case has been continued. Valley was supposed to appear in court Thursday as arguments over whether the new assault and manslaughter charges filed against him could be dismissed. However, the case was continued until next month after Valley's attorney, Darnell Crosland, said he did not receive an email from a prosecutor. McGrath's father, Kevin, said the continuance was, quote, insulting, inexcusable, and unacceptable. Arguments are expected to go forward next month. Municipal supervisors in Bridgeport are celebrating a win after they were granted a week's worth of paid vacation days. Edward Gavin, president of the 165-member union, said the supervisors were denied time off to mourn former President Jimmy Carter's death, as well as two other holidays.

0: Tuesday on various bills before starting up again at 3:20 a.m. on Wednesday to debate a bill to ban Glock pistols that could be converted to automatic machine guns. The legislature faced a hard deadline of midnight on Wednesday to pass all bills before the end of the session. Each party blamed the other for the all-night marathon session. Some senators said they got no sleep for more than 36 hours straight. Connecticut lawmakers have approved a bill aimed at tightening oversight of marriages performed in the state following investigations into potential sham marriages linked to immigration fraud. The bill creates a 48-hour waiting period between applying for a marriage license and holding a ceremony and gives the Secretary of the State's office greater authority to investigate and remove justices of the peace accused of misconduct. This comes after reports that out-of-state couples were traveling to cities, including Bridgeport, for quick marriages that raised concerns among local officials and federal investigators. Supporters say the reforms are designed to prevent fraud and protect vulnerable individuals while still preserving access for legitimate couples seeking to marry. The bill now heads to the governor's desk for consideration. A statewide bill that would have banned cell phones in Connecticut schools failed to pass for the second straight year after the Senate didn't vote on the measure before the legislative session ended at midnight Wednesday. The proposal, strongly backed by Governor Ned Lamont, would have required students to keep phones stored away from the first bell to the last, citing concerns about social media addiction and student mental health. While the bill passed overwhelmingly in the House, opponents in the Senate argued cell phone policy should remain under local control and said a single statewide policy would not fit students of all ages. The bill had strong support from teachers who are worried about the effect that technology has on their students. Bill, a teacher at Fairfield Woods Middle School, told a story about the behavior he sees on a daily basis.
1: It would be really interesting, I think, for people who do not work in the environment I work in to stand in the hallway at 2:50 when the bell rings. The moment that bell rings, the cell phones are in their hands. They're looking down at the cell phones, and I watch kids every single day walk into other kids.
0: First District Democratic Congressman John Larson is receiving key endorsements in his reelection bid. Former Democratic Connecticut Senator Chris Dodd, former Democratic Congresswoman Barbara Kennelly, and Democratic State Senate Deputy Majority Leader Matt Lesser have all endorsed Larson. Larson is running against former Hartford Mayor Luke Bronin for the Democratic nomination in the 1st District. Hartford Healthcare Medical Group is partnering with Connecticut Minute Clinic to expand its primary care network. Hartford Healthcare Medical Group President Dr. Prem Kumar says the partnership is about giving patients care when they need it. Minute Clinic locations can be found inside certain CVS pharmacy locations, and they are intended to expand convenient access to a broad range of customers. Kumar tells the Hartford Courant that primary health care should be accessible to everybody. Connecticut United FC has announced a new partnership with Yale New Haven Health and its physician partners at Yale Medicine, naming them the club's official health care partner for its inaugural 2026 season. Under the agreement, players would receive comprehensive medical care, including preseason physicals, injury evaluation and treatment, orthopedic services, and return to play oversight. Christina Allen, chief of Yale Sports Medicine, will serve as Connecticut United's chief medical officer. As part of the partnership, the Yale New Haven Health logo will appear on the side of the club's home and away jerseys during the upcoming debut season. President Trump is going to be the speaker at the Coast Guard Academy commencement in New London. It's scheduled for Wednesday, May 20th at 11 a.m. Last year's commencement address was delivered by now former Secretary of Homeland Security, Kristi Noem. And Connecticut is the best state in the country for working mothers, according to a survey. The ranking of states was compiled by the financial website WalletHub.com, based on multiple factors. It cites a small gender pay gap, quality child care, and very good parental leave policies. Massachusetts is ranked second and Rhode Island third. Elsewhere in New England, Vermont is fifth, Maine sixth, and New Hampshire is ranked 16th. I'm Chris Williams with WICC News.
2: WICC Smart MLS Right Now Traffic.
3: 95 northbound, well over an hour from Greenwich through Fairfield. Parkway northbound a little easier. The slow ride starts in Stamford, falls you

0: through Trumbull. New Haven, 91 south up to 20 minutes. From exit 8 down through the Merge and through Long Wharf. Wolver Cross southbound. Long line of cars through Hamden down to the tunnel. And 84 eastbound, 45 minutes through Danbury and Newtown. Manager Krause, WYCC traffic.
1: For this evening and tonight, a few scattered showers, the mid-40s. More showers and a thunderstorm tomorrow with a high 60. Partly sunny and warmer on Sunday with a high in the low 70s. I'm meteorologist Paul Piorek on WICC.
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3: All right, great to have you here. Look at that. We've got about 21 minutes and change that you can drop in here and let us know what you think at 203-333-9422-333-WICC. Some tail end stories here I want to tell you about. Now, again, we talked about the debate in Farmington last night. We'll pick up on that on Monday, see if we can get Erin Stewart on the show to talk to her about why she decided or why she was told not to do this. So I don't know what it is. We'll talk about it. How about this? We've been hearing this afternoon. And this is a big national story because you know how I feel about this redistricting stuff. Whether it's a Republican state, a red-leaning state, a blue-leaning state, a purplish state. All this redistricting to get rid of blue districts in a red state, or red state in the red districts in a blue state, is mind-boggling. It's disgusting. As it is now, with the 435 House districts in this country, something like 395 of them are either solid red or solid blue. So all this redistricting is getting smaller and smaller and smaller here as to states that could actually decide something. But man, this was an atomic bomb today. The Virginia State Supreme Court quashed a new map designed to help Democrats seize control of the House in November. That decision immediately eliminates four House seats that were expected to flip the Democrats' side in Virginia. And it constitutes an enormous setback to the party's efforts to counteract the Republicans' push in some red states around the country, like Texas, like Tennessee, like Florida. Wow. So, yeah, I mean, today may have actually been the deciding legal opinion here in the midterms. The midterms might end up being null and void right now, not null and void, but not to have the overall effect it was going to have. Various Democrats are pushing back, accusing Virginia's Supreme Court of defying the will of the voters. They said they will explore all options to fight the verdict. Now, the Virginia State Supreme Court said the way this was being done, with the okay of the new governor, Abigail Spanberger, who lied through her teeth in the run-up to this and said, no, I'm not for this redistricting stuff. Well, guess what, Abby? Analysts say the cumulative effect of the Virginia decision would be that Republicans will net between 6 and 7 seats they would have otherwise lost. Wow. I thought it was 2 or 3 when I first heard this. 6 or 7 seats. Wow. But again, I don't like when either side does it. I just, well, Paul, we got to preserve the GOP. No, no. I'd rather lose than do it this way. And again, most states like Connecticut redraw their districts after every census. So yes, censuses come out every 10 years, or it takes a year after. So the actual next census numbers will be in 2031. It's 5 years from now. So that's when you're supposed to do the districts. And if it's a blue-leaning state like Connecticut, they make sure there are no red districts. And if it's a red-leaning state, you make sure there are no blue districts or maybe a purplish district here and there. But man, oh man. So yeah, you probably heard it if you were listening at top and bottom of the hour there, but that's a big thing here. The latest development was unexpected. It caused a drastic mood shift on Capitol Hill. And I guess the Virginia State Supreme Court said, no, it's not that you can't do it, but the way you did it was unconstitutional. Yikes. Trust me. Don't worry, folks. That's never happening in Connecticut. You're never going to. You will. I'm dead straight saying this. You will. I shouldn't say never say never. But the chances of a red or even a purplish district, I guess you could say the 5th district, Greater Waterbury up to the Litchfield Hills is kind of purplish. That's the closest you're going to get. Maybe the 2nd district, but the 1st and the 3rd and the 5th, no shot. No shot. The days of electing any Republican to anything D.C. based in Connecticut are just long gone. I mean, long gone.
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2: WICC Smart MLS Right Now Traffic.
0: 95 northbound, well over an hour from Greenwich through Fairfield. Parkway northbound a little easier. The slow ride starts in Stamford, follows you all through Trumbull. New Haven, 91 south up to 20 minutes from exit 8 down through the merge and through Long Wharf. Overcross southbound, a long line of cars through Hamden down to the tunnel, and 84 eastbound, 45 minutes through Danbury and Newtown. Manage Krause, WYCC Traffic.
1: A few scattered showers this evening and overnight in the mid-40s. More showers and a thunderstorm tomorrow with a high 60. Sunday, Mother's Day, partly sunny with a high low 70s. I'm meteorologist Paul Piorek on WICC.
2: 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The voice of Connecticut.
3: Yeah, the last time that there was ever any real debate about redrawing congressional district lines was right after the 2000 sentence. Census. So that was 25, 26 years ago. Because remember, up to and through that census, the state had 6 congressional districts. But because the growth of Connecticut late 90s, early 2000s was not good. We had to combine the 5th and the 6th. So that ended up the way they drew that line. It now has trended Democratic since 2004. So You may say, hey, maybe we can redraw the districts here to get a Republican district to say, no. That is, you would need Jesus to come down from heaven, and it still would probably not happen. I'm just shaking it out for you, kids. And I remember during one redrawing, there were, well, it was this redrawing. Yeah. When you take a look, it's what's called the claw. If you just go online and take a look at a map of the 5th Congressional District, take a look at how crazy this thing is. And it was redrawn by Democrats in Hartford to give the Republicans no shot in the district. All right, fine. To the victor go the spoils. Mike in Fairfield's with us. Mike, how are you? What's up?
9: Hey, Paul. I just wanted to say that with a lot of the states in the Northeast, including Connecticut, the problem isn't really lack of willpower to change the maps. Yeah. It's demographics.
3: Yes.
9: The Republican populations are equally dispersed across the state.
3: Yep.
9: So it's impossible to draw a conservative district. In fact, it would require gerrymandering to artificially produce one.
3: Exactly.
9: And I say this as a Republican.
3: Yeah.
9: And it leads me to believe that actually it is necessary for Southern states and conservative states to counteract the systemic advantage that the Democrats have in these states where the Republican populations are equally dispersed.
3: I mean, how is it, Mike, that in all of New England, right, in all of New England, with probably a few million Republican voters in New England, Mike, how is it that in all the states of New England, there's not one Republican House member? How is that possible? Well, we know how it's possible, but exactly, that's the inequities of the system that you just brought up. Chris Shays, when he lost in 2008, he was it. He was the last Republican House member. There you go.
9: Yeah, it's really incredible when you consider how many people live in the Northeast. But what I'm saying is I think a lot of people are under the misimpression that these liberal states are gerrymandered. Actually, the bipartisan commissions are working.
3: Yeah.
9: The problem is the demographics. And so
3: exactly.
9: If you really are concerned about having, you know, the delegations in Congress match the proportions of the vote nationwide, these southern states, these Republican states, Texas, Indiana, they actually do need to gerrymander their maps.
3: And
9: there's no ways that Republicans can be represented here in Connecticut.
3: And Mike, and thank you for the call. And also along with this, Mike, I would invite you or anyone else. There are numerous sites you can go out there and you can read the projections of what will happen after 2030. So again, all these states are going to redistrict in 2031. And even beyond what's going on now, Texas, Florida, the Dakotas, a couple of other states in the Midwest, they're going to gain even more seats. Now, that's because of an outflow of people moving from some of these blue states to the South and to the Midwest and to the West. So eventually their political proclivities will balance out. But I read an analysis the other day because I'm bored and I have no life. I'm reading census analysis that said that come after the 2030 census, it may be numerically impossible for the Democratic Party to actually win the Electoral College for about 10 to 20 years after the reapportionment in 2031. Yikes. But our last caller's right. Demographics, people, you know what? Oh, my God. People say, you know, Fairfield County used to be so Republican. Well, it's changed. People die off. Young people with money in Fairfield County have different attitudes on it. It's just the only change is constant. Embrace it. Deal with it. All right. Couple of other things here. Got to keep you updated on this. The hantavirus update. And I'm not saying this because I've kind of got some ghoulish fascination with it. No, no. What I'm saying is, listen to what the scientists are saying. Don't listen to what the politicals are saying. Six states now are keeping an eye on cruise ship passengers for potential infections. Health officials in Arizona, California, Georgia, Texas, Virginia, and New Jersey are keeping an eye for people with potential infections. The operator of the Dutch vessel, that cruise ship, Oceanwide Expedition, said 28 passengers, including six Americans, could be at risk of carrying the virus after they left the MD Hondius at St. Helena on April the 24th, shortly after the first passenger died. The whereabouts of many of these passengers is unknown. Yikes. The good news, no cases have been reported in the U.S. The CDC has classified the outbreak as a Level 3 emergency response, the lowest level of any possible emergency response on that. And let's finish up with this before we go back to the phones. There is a great opinion piece in the Hartford Current, and it's called When Hate Came to West Hartford. Now, you may or may not know, West Hartford has a very large, beautiful town. I have some friends that live up there, was up there a few months back. West Hartford has a very large Jewish population. But unfortunately, the leftist pro-Palestine gang is intimidating people again, and they continue to intimidate Jews. A performance. Now, get this. And this is right out of the Hartford Current. And by the way, this op-ed is Rabbi Tuvia Brander, spiritual leader of the Young Israel of West Hartford, past president of the Greater Hartford Rabbinical Association. This is America in 2026, where we kowtow to the mobs. A performance by the Israeli Chamber Project, hosted at the Westminster Presbyterian Church under the auspices of the Music Club of Hartford, had to be canceled after threats, harassment, and fear of violence by local anti-Israel and pro-Palestinian groups. To be clear, the members of the Israeli Chamber Project are not government representatives of Israel, nor are they political actors. They are musicians, an internationally recognized ensemble that has performed on some of the world's greatest stages. Their so-called offense, quote-unquote, the rabbi puts here in this piece, was not something they said, it was not something they did, it was who they were Israeli, and that's what makes this moment so disturbing. I'm telling you, you folks on the left, you got a big-ass problem. This whole litmus test is, well, how do you feel about Palestine? And I'm telling you, you people who think you're just going to bounce back after Trump, no. Unless you straighten your rear ends out on immigration, and like a lot of mainstream Democrats are saying, unless you, everybody, including you women out there, rhetorically, in case a lot of you Democrats, unless you grow a set and tell these pro-leftist, Hamas-loving, anti-Israel people in your party to go pound sand, you are still going to be in trouble.
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0: 95 northbound, well over an hour from Greenwich through Fairfield. Parkway northbound a little easier. The slow ride starts in Stamford Falls. You all through Trumbull. New Haven, 91 south up to 20 minutes. Your exit 8 down through the merge and through Long Wharf. Wilbur Cross southbound. A long line of cars through Hamden down to the tunnel. And 84 eastbound, 45 minutes through Danbury and Newtown. Financial Crest, WICC traffic.
1: For this evening and tonight, a few scattered showers, the mid-40s. More showers and a thunderstorm tomorrow with a high of 60. Partly sunny and warmer on Sunday with a high in the low 70s. I'm meteorologist Paul Piorek on WICC.
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3: And these pro, these so-called free Palestine, pro-Palestine groups, the women's groups and everything, they don't say a damn word previously about the atrocities that the Iranian government has done, killing thousands across the world for over 40 years, but they're silent about that. They say nothing about how some people in the Middle East treat women like pieces of meat, but no, they're concerned with an Israeli music ensemble in West Hartford, Connecticut. You can't script this stupidity. You can't. But again, like I said, wait till 2028. Maybe not even 2028. Wait till November. Chris Williams, thank you. It's been a pleasure, my friend, for the week. We're back, God willing, Monday.
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5: I'm Jennifer Kuiper. The Dutch cruise ship at the center of the deadly hantavirus outbreak is on its way to Spain's Canary Islands with nearly 150 guests and crew members on board. Raimi Innocencio reports from Tenerife, Spain.
6: Protesters on the largest of Spain's Canary Islands are raising concerns about the upcoming arrival of the MV Hondius, the ship at the center of the hantavirus outbreak.
7: For me, not good.
8: I don't like the idea because in the hospitals we don't have too much guests.
6: These demonstrations come as global health officials work to track down passengers who departed the vessel before guests were put on lockdown.
9: This is a dangerous virus. Only to the person who is really infected.
5: That's World Health Organization spokesperson Christian Lindmeier. The cruise ship passengers will disembark in groups of 5, be put on small boats, taken to the port, and then they will be picked up by planes from their respective countries. The U.S. and U.K. have sent their own planes. The U.S. is awaiting a response from Iran on a memorandum of understanding. CBS's Weijia Zhang explains.
10: The U.S. did give Iran a memorandum of understanding, which is not exactly a peace proposal. It's basically a deal to start working on a deal. So they would have 30 days to negotiate and really fill in the blanks.
5: President Trump says Ukraine and Russia have agreed to observe a 3-day truce starting tomorrow and a mutual swap of 1,000 prisoners each. Trump most posts on social media that the short truce would hopefully be the beginning of the end of a very long, deadly and hard-fought war. CBS's Olivia Rinaldi.
11: Both sides had actually agreed to the ceasefire earlier in the week. Russia proposed it. Ukraine agreed. It was supposed to go into effect last night, their time on Thursday night. And since then, they have both accused each other of violating said ceasefire. The thing that's interesting here is that President Trump says they agreed to it at his request.
5: Also, Ukraine's president has ordered his army not to attack Red Square during Russia's parade tomorrow. A crowd gathered at the Alabama State House as lawmakers approved a plan for new U.S. House primaries if courts allow the state to use different congressional districts in this year's elections. The action came on the same day the Virginia Supreme Court dealt a major setback to Democrats by overturning a redistricting plan that could have helped Democrats win as many as 4 additional House seats. Republican Virginia Senator Ryan McDougall.
12: Today, the court ruled, and as we have been saying from the beginning, you cannot violate the Constitution in order to change the Constitution. The Supreme Court made that clear.
5: Stocks closed up on Wall Street. 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
17: In the aftermath of the 2026 legislative session, we here on Alyssa in the Morning are focusing on what did and did not make it to the finish line and the impact that this session will have on our state. And look, it is no secret. I talk about it a lot on this show. I think we have some major issues when it comes to best protecting all children in Connecticut. Specifically, we have some major issues with DCF. And look at what's going on right now. Forget even the cases that have been brought up in the last year and a half. Some of those then leading to homeschooling legislation, for example. Let's look at what is literally going on in real time as we are about to talk to Senator Marr. There was a baby in 2015 thrown from a bridge to his death, a baby here in Connecticut. And DCF admitted earlier this week, testifying in front of a court, testifying that there were red flags. They never did an in-person meeting with the father who committed the crime, by the way. There was a lot that needed to be done. And it wasn't necessarily that workers didn't follow protocol, but it absolutely screams that we have a broken system in place and a lack of leadership to some degree with DCF. And so I've been very focused on DCF oversight, and so have some senators in Connecticut. We talk to Senator Perillo a lot. We also check in, though, with Senator C.C. Marr from Wilton, who co-chairs the legislature's Committee on Children. And in fact, Senator, I want to thank you for coming on, obviously, right after finishing up a session. But I first spoke with you, I think, when both you and Senator Perillo had done a joint call with DCF. This was, I think, a summer ago. And you guys both had highlighted, while both from different parties, that DCF needs attention. DCF needs, you know, needs some work to some degree. And so I thank you for coming on to talk about this oversight bill for DCF.
18: Thank you. Well, thank you for having me, Melissa.
17: Yeah, you're very welcome. Yeah, I'm glad to talk with you as well. So tell us a little bit about this oversight bill. It did make it to the governor's desk, correct?
18: Well, it has been sent to the governor's. He's going to be very busy now that the session ended at midnight on Wednesday, signing bills. But yes, we fully expect it to be signed. And it's important because this, as you mentioned, the Children's Oversight Committee that is going to be put in place, the Welfare Policy and Oversight Committee, and that is going to be effective as soon as it is signed. We're going to put in place this committee with legislative members, similar to the Juvenile Justice and Policy and Oversight Committee and the TCB, which is Children's Behavioral Health Committee, which I'm one of the co-chairs of. What putting a legislative person on the committee does is when we see what the issues are up close, and we quickly put together legislation for the following session. So that's where the benefit is of having legislators on this committee, along with, of course, people from the community, affected people, and as you said, legislative session just ended, and I'm still a little foggy. But so putting together this so that we are getting a full view from DCF, because we're very concerned about what's happening. And it just seems to be, despite the fact that we hear that they have policies and procedures in place, we're concerned that those are not being followed, and maybe they're not the right ones.
17: There was an effort by Senator Perillo to also require more in-person work In fact, Christina Guillo, who comes on the show pretty frequently, she actually was on earlier this week, the acting child advocate, she has acknowledged that there's a lot of work that is done by DCF remotely. And to some degree, I know there's a lot of controversy around remote working. I actually think that in some way, remote working is great for so many jobs. And even to some degree, DCF. However, I think if you bring up again this case out of 2015 that is now in the courts, that to me is a great example of where, how in the world did we not have an in-person meeting with the person who less than a month later, after being on DCF's radar in some regard, killed his child. And so I do wonder why that didn't get more attention. The idea of getting away from more remote work, or even if you bring up the case of Mimi in New Britain and DCF thinking that they were talking to her over a video call. But it was never her. She had already passed away months earlier. Why that didn't get more, I would say, support?
18: Well, so I think that you need to look at a couple of different things. I've talked with caseworkers at DCF, caseworkers and social workers. When they're doing remote work, they are more often than not working from home on records and notes. This
17: Correct.
18: Is not about keeping them out from seeing the children and seeing the families and, you know, walking into the family environment for oversight. That is not what is happening. These DCF workers are working 12 hours a day in some instances, 9 to 12 hours a day. And they, to be able to do that at home, as many of us do, including those of us in the legislature, that is something that I just couldn't see getting that deeply into the weeds that I'm going to start structuring a caseworker's life in that way, and insisting that they be in the office rather than working from home when they're starting at 6 in the morning or ending at 10 o'clock at night.
17: And so I'm with you, Senator. I actually, one of my longest friendships, she works for DCF. She's been with DCF for well over a decade now. And you're correct. She works first thing in the morning until late at night, and having the availability to be able to do it is a lot of paperwork. It's a lot of case work. But when she's got to show up to court, she shows up to court. When she's got to remove a child from a home, she goes to the home. So you're correct. Absolutely. I've seen it in real time. But is there anything that requires, again, that loophole there? I mean, if you look at the Mimi situation where it was a video call that was done with somebody who was not her. She'd already passed away months earlier. Do we have anything that addresses that? Because that to me does seem like it should be done in person. I agree. If it's administrative work, totally, no problem. I don't think you need to be in an office space and have camaraderie and all that. But I do think if you are checking to see the well-being of a child, or you're checking to see if a parent is dangerous, that can't be done remotely.
18: So that's a very good point. And that is something that we included in this bill 5004 is a process by which if a child is taken out of state, a process by which you connect with the child protection services in that state. And if you cannot get sufficient information from the other state on the child, then it sets up a process by which we can have greater oversight over the child who's been taken away. Because the issue with Mimi Torres, as you said, the fact that they were speaking to someone who wasn't even a child is not acceptable. And that's what we were trying to address also in this bill.
17: So this bill, just to make sure I understand this, Senator Marr, this bill does say, in, let's say if we, God forbid, we ever have another case like Mimi, I hope to God we don't. But in that situation, I mean, what can DCF effectively do? I think she was allegedly with a relative in Massachusetts. We know that wasn't the case. But if DCF finds out, hey, you know, this child is not here, they live in this state, I mean, are we creating a way for them to contact a DCF of that state to do in-person meetings? Like, how do we avoid that happening again?
18: Okay, so it's in Section 13. It's quite a long section. It says that the parent or guardian of a child who's subject of investigation must notify DCF when they leave. If the notice is not done, if they don't notify them, then they have to attempt, DCF has to attempt to contact the parent or the family member of the child on three consecutive days. If the location is known, they contact the Wild Child Welfare in that state and request they do an in-person wellness check. And it actually has a component that they have to keep trying for three straight days. If not, then they were going to have to conduct, if they would have, I'm sorry, I'm trying to read this and talk to you at the same time. If none of these steps, if they are not able to get a hold of that child, then they're going to have to do the remote welfare check. But first step is getting eyes on the child through the local child protective services.
17: Right. But if DCF for 3 days straight doesn't know where this child is, then they contact the state where the child allegedly is?
18: Correct.
17: Got it. Okay.
18: And then they, and then the request, and this happens across states when necessary. It's part of the interstate compact where another state will go out and send a worker to see that child.
17: I want to do a deeper dive into that in just a moment. We're going to take a quick break first, though, right here on WICC. We'll be right back talking to Senator C.C. Maher about a DCF oversight bill after this.
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17: We are chatting with Senator C.C. Maher from Wilton, who's also the co-chair of the legislature's Committee on Children. And one piece of legislation that has really captured my attention and certainly listeners here on WICC, Senator, is the DCF oversight bill. And I so appreciate you talking about this because I think it really matters. I think we need to give attention to DCF. And I want to make it super clear. As I mentioned before, I have friends who actually work for DCF. So I don't want workers to feel like this is an attack on them. I do think the agency has failed many, many times. And I think there are systematic issues. And one that we're kind of talking through right now is, you know, if a kid kind of flies under the radar and ends up being out of state, how do we have in-person check-ins? And just to kind of get back to what you were saying, and I don't mean to harp on something, and you know, I don't mean to go down a rabbit hole, but how did we come up with 3 days? Because I don't mean to sound like a jerk, but 3 days seems very long. So we're going to attempt for 3 days to figure out where a kid is if they weren't notified properly by parents who allegedly are not even treating their kid right. We're going to wait 3 days, and then we're going to try to contact the state where this kid allegedly is to do a welfare check. And the only reason I say that is because if your credit card is being used in another country, most credit card companies are going to shut it down pretty quickly before you tell them, no, sorry, I forgot to tell you, I'm traveling to Florida this week. Or if you've got a kid that's been kidnapped and you immediately have the state police, you know, hey, we've got this missing person. Here's the, you know, the alert, you know, the Amber Alert, all of that. This to me just seems delayed. I mean, so much could happen in 3 days.
18: Well, you know, certainly that's, we know that in the most recent, well, not even the most recent, I'm not sure, case where the young girl, oh, I don't even know if it's a boy or a girl, so excuse me about that. When a child committed suicide after they were left in the home, when they asked to be taken into DCF custody, we know that within an hour, that young person committed suicide. So that is, certainly you bring up a good point about the 3 days. But there are processes that DCF has to go through. And I am unsure if those 3 days were part of a bigger picture that was part of their protocol, because I was not part of that negotiation. So I'd love to answer your question, Melissa, but I can't, and I'm not going to make it up.
17: No, I appreciate
18: that. I know that this is what it says, that the parents are supposed to notify before they leave the state. Before any child residing in a household leaves the state for more than 14 days, they're supposed to. If they don't, then they are going to, the DCF will try and follow up for 3 days. And then if they can't get a hold of them, they will start reaching out to the state where the child is for the child protection workers there to make contact.
17: Yeah, I think you outlined something, though, really important, Senator, which is that you, again, are the co-chair of the Committee on Children, and you're somebody who has at least had the opportunity to speak with DCF, as I mentioned, so has Senator Perillo. But there's still this sense of this, like, mystery. Like, even the idea of, I think that might be, and I love the fact that you are so transparent and honest. That honestly means more to me than anything on this show. But it, like, that's alarming that we don't even know where that kind of came from, because it just feels like DCF to some degree is.
18: Can I stop you?
17: Sure.
18: I am sure that my co-chair, who was who brought this through the House, I am certain he knows where the 3 days comes from. And I'm sure that he pushed as hard as possible to have it be as fast as possible. Mm. But sometimes we are constrained by other things when we're putting legislation in place. So Representative Parris, who is just a champion for children, he negotiated this bill. This was his primary bill, a House priority bill. And if there's 3 days in here, it's there for a reason. So I'm not trying to, you know, defer in any way and not take responsibility. But I know that he pushed on every single section of this bill to make it as strong as possible within the parameters that we have. Sometimes the parameters determine what we can do. So I hear you, and this is why we're putting the oversight committee in place. So when we start to drill down on all of this, working with DCF, working with members of the community, we can figure out, why is it 3 days? And if this is written somewhere in a statute, then we have to change it. But so you have to understand, we do the bills, we do the legislation. We are working as hard as we can to make sure that we are as ironclad as possible. But sometimes 3 days is written somewhere that we will then have to go and change. So
17: I get that.
18: Put it in a perspective.
17: Yeah. No, and Senator Maher, I want to be super clear with you. I'm not saying that this is honestly a lawmaker's fault. If that came off that way, that's not what I'm saying. I don't think it falls on you or anybody that made this legislation. My thing is, this is, to me, DCF, it is bizarre to me that DCF is not more open and transparent in saying, hey, you know, you're willing to help us. Like, I understand they're understaffed, they are overworked. They're, to my understanding, there's a lot of systems that have changed. The leadership, I mean, that's the leadership changed just last summer kind of abruptly. We have an interim who basically came out of retirement. My point being is it is surprising to me for an agency that arguably is the most important in our state. It is such a mystery. I mean, I'm glad to know we passed something that's like, hey, we got to have oversight, because clearly we don't know enough of what's going on, because DCF, it just feels like, is not sharing enough.
18: Well, okay, so I just wanted to correct a couple things. One, the DCF commissioner was the chief counsel. She had been the DCF commissioner previously, and she is now not the interim. She is the commissioner. She was, that legislation was passed.
17: So that's in, oh, so that. She's official. Okay. Yeah, that's news
18: to me. She's official now, so I just wanted to give you a heads up on that. I do think that there are, your points are well taken. I am very frustrated with DCF and upset with DCF about the way they are doing things. But I want to point to something else that's happening there. They have gone through a lot of transition. This is our third commissioner in the 4 years that I've been the co-chair of the Children's Committee. Now, two of the commissioners left to take national jobs because they are terrific and were really great. We are now in a position where we have 50% of our caseworkers are turning over. So part of this bill was to put in place internal mentoring for senior caseworkers with new caseworkers so that they can help them through, and we will close down the turnover. But another thing that was put in place was an internship program for someone working on their MSW or their BSW, and making sure that that person has an internship in DCF so that they get a view of what DCF is doing, so they know before they even take the job if this is right for them, to try and cut down on this turnover. And additionally, to give the, when you have an intern, because I was a social work intern when I was getting my MSW, I do know that that gives you extra sets of hands inside DCF to get the work done while they're learning and getting mentored as an intern. So we are working very hard to forestall this turnover and to right the ship back at DCF. And we will continue to do that work because it's just too important. Our children are too important.
17: Well, Senator Marr, I want to thank you for what you do, of course, co-chair of the Legislature's Committee on Children, and even just starting this conversation. We really appreciate it. And certainly I'm going to link the bill, probably soon to be law, to our website so people can read through it and understand it more. And I'm sure we'll have more conversations in the future. Thank you so much.
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17: Joining us now is Brad Meltzer, and it's really fun for me to have Brad, for have you on again a second time, because you were on relatively recently to talk about your wonderful book, and here you are coming on to talk about your show on the History Channel and living a life of legacy. Brad Meltzer, hello, and welcome back to the Lisa Wexler Show. Hi. Hello.
24: So good to be back and hear your voice. Thank you.
17: You must have a great publicist. That's all I can say. You must really have something great in your corner, because you are great. You do a lot of wonderful things. And Mosaic Senior Life is a phenomenal organization in our area devoted to enhancing all aspects of senior life. And you've been thinking a lot about history and legacy because of your show on the History Channel. Tell us about that show.
24: Yeah, so I did a show on the History Channel called Brad Meltzer's Decoded. It's my favorite title of all time, Brad Meltzer's Decoded. I said to my wife the other day, honey, what are we having for Brad Meltzer's dinner tonight? Because yesterday we had Brad Meltzer's chicken, and tonight I'd like to have Brad Meltzer's pasta. And she was like, you can go sleep on Brad Meltzer's couch. But the real truth is all kidding aside, you know, I did this show for many years on the History Channel. We were able to find a 9/11 flag that the firefighters raised at Ground Zero. We're able to like look into real stories of history. But my obsession with legacy came from this. Is last year, I was able to give the commencement address at the University of Michigan. And I went to Michigan, and there were 70,000 people in the Michigan Stadium that day in the big house. And I was focused on one, which was my son, who was graduating that day. And as I started speaking, what I said I wanted to talk about was what legacy really is, which is magic. I'm a writer. I make things appear out of thin air all the time. But I said, I want to talk about magic. And if you talk to magicians, they'll tell you that there are four types of magic tricks that exist. Put aside illusions and escapes, there's only four types of tricks. One, you make something appear. Two, you make something disappear. Three, you make two things switch places. And four is the hardest trick of all. It's when you take one thing and you turn it into something else. Mm. And it is the hardest trick of all because it's transformation. And we can talk about what each of the tricks are. But when I gave that speech, I had all these people telling me how much they loved the speech. And I realized, and people said to me, this is going to be your legacy. This is what it is. And it wound up just sending me on this path to really examine that as I look at my own life.
17: So your legacy
24: and
17: we
24: turned that into a book, too, called Make Magic.
17: So I was going to say, so do you think your legacy was the message that you delivered in the speech or how you delivered it?
24: Yeah, and let's talk about it. So one of the things that, I talked about was the third magic trick. And that's where you take two things and you make them switch places.
17: Like a three card Monty thing, not three card. You know those like the shell game.
24: Exactly. But what I said is, here let's talk about empathy. Because that's what empathy is. It's switching places with someone else and putting yourself in their shoes.

0: But I was terrified as a kid because I thought, oh my gosh, we're gonna get evicted. Mm-hmm. And this one neighbor across the hall from my grandmother saw what was happening to us. And she said to me, you know what? I want you to take my apartment. I'm going to move out for a couple of weeks and move in with my family, but I want you to take my apartment and give it to your family. And that way they won't get evicted. What they'll do is they'll be able to not be evicted. And I remember to this day, the nicest thing that anyone's ever done for my family.
1: Wow.
0: And as a kid, I knew her name was Mercy, but as a kid, I always heard her name as Mercy. And make no mistake, mercy and empathy is what she showed us. Mm-hmm. And today, cruelty and venom and harshly judging those we disagree with, yeah, it's become sport in our culture.
1: I know.
0: But cruelty and venom aren't signs of strength. They're signs of weakness and petty insecurity. And what takes strength is switching places with someone else and being kind to them. And as the saying goes, one day someone's going to hug you so tight that all your broken pieces will fit back together. Mm. And I can tell you, listening right now to us talking, there are families experiencing divorce and financial hardship, people fighting cancer. There's people who are going to a funeral today or just came back from one. Every person listening to us right now has someone who they wish could be here today. I wish my parents were alive to see my kids today, to see that we're okay. So as you go through life, every person you encounter is battling something you can't see. Mm-hmm. So the world needs more empathy, more humility, and certainly more decency. And if you really want to shock the world, unleash your kindness. That's a completely naive idea, but it's an idea worth fighting for. And as I finished saying those words, the 70,000 people started interrupting me. And I was like, what's going on? Why are they clapping for that? You know, and they reacted to that more than anything else I said in my speech. And when the speech was done, all these famous people, Katie Couric and Maria Shriver, started sharing the speech, saying this part about empathy, we got to share this with people. And suddenly I saw my legacy right there. I thought it was just me and my son, but you see how much we all affect other people. You know, our legacy is not just our family or our friends, but it's our community. And it's complete and utter strangers out there. And all these strangers started writing me saying, hey, can you make a book? I want the text of that speech. Give me the text of that speech. So we just came out with a book. It's the best graduation present or even just inspiration present you need. It's called Make Magic, mm-hmm, the little book of inspiration you didn't know you needed. And it was there that I saw my legacy just expand even further.
1: That's really beautiful. We're chatting with Brad Meltzer, and we're talking about aging gracefully and the beauty of legacy and what we want our legacy to be. I'm curious, your son, who was graduating the University of Michigan that day, did you have a chance to have a quiet moment with him and hear his impressions of your speech?
0: Well, what's so funny is when we first told him that I was going to be the one delivering his commencement address at Michigan, his first reaction was, you?
1: Right.
0: Not Tom Brady?
1: Right.
0: He said, there's so many better people they could pick.
1: Right.
0: He said to me, it's like a 13th seed winning March Madness.
1: Uh-oh.
0: And when the speech was done, he was blown away. And he was like, and my kids don't think I do anything correctly. They constantly make fun of me, as all kids, you know, no kid should be impressed with their parents.
1: Correct.
0: But even my daughter and my two sons were like, that was something special. And if you go on my Instagram, there's a picture right at the top. The University of Michigan put a camera. He didn't know this at the time, put a camera on my son.
1: Oh.
0: And you can see him standing up and cheering for me.
1: Oh.
0: It's maybe one of my favorite pictures of all time. Certainly my favorite of him. Oh. Because, you know, you never get to have that moment. So it was the best review. I didn't care that 70,000 other people were cheering. I cared about that one boy.
1: Of course.
0: And to be able to watch him do that. I mean, and that's what we forget about our legacy. You know, our legacy, again, we keep thinking it's just about one person, but that woman, Mercy, I'm sure I've shown kindness in the world. And in fact, this is a better way to say it. A couple of years ago, I was in a airport restroom, you know, really fancy place, of course. And I'm washing my hands, and the person next to me is like 3 seconds ahead of me washing his hands. And as he leaves the restroom, he sees the janitor who's cleaning up the restroom, and he says to the janitor, thanks for keeping it clean. And I was struck by that.

0: I never even looked twice at a janitor, but he says thank you. And I thought, that's such a beautiful thing to say. Mm-hmm. So I started saying that every time I walk in a restroom, thanks for keeping it clean, whether it's a, you know, restroom in a restaurant or in a, any public restroom in an airport, anywhere else. And what I love even more is that my son started saying it. Mm. Not because I told him to, but he heard me say it and he likes it. And what's so crazy to me is that person who was three steps ahead of me has no idea who I am. I have no idea who he is. But we're forever part of each other's legacy, because for 10 years now, I've been saying thank you for keeping it clean in every restroom I've ever been into. And I love that that's our impact on the world. Your legacy is far bigger than anyone thinks it is.
1: Yeah. And of course, it's the do as I do, not as I say. That is the legacy too, right?
0: Well, that is of course. I mean, obviously, it's our actions, not our words, mm-hmm. right? I mean, I can tell you that.
1: Words are inspiring, but it's the actions, right? Yeah.
0: Right. Well, sure. Listen, what the second magic trick in Make Magic is you have to make something disappear. So I can, you know, and it's easy to say make your fear disappear, but let me challenge that a moment. Years ago, when I was working in high school, I worked in the Häagen-Dazs in the Aventura Mall.
1: Okay.
0: And one day this woman came up and she was snapping her fingers at me. And she was like, you need to serve me. She barked. And I was like, ma'am, I'll be right with you, I told her. And now she insisted. And we go back and forth. And eventually I say to her, you know, you're being rude, ma'am. I'm not serving you.
1: Ooh.
0: You better serve me, she yelled. And when I refused, she screamed in my face. You're going to be working at this miserable ice cream store for the rest of your miserable life. And I calmly told her, I calmly told her, ma'am, if I am working here for the rest of my miserable life, you're still never getting any ice cream.
1: Oh, and, Brad.
0: And for decades, I used to tell that story laughing, saying it never bothered me. But I need to admit to you, it did bother me. It terrified me. My dad struggled financially his whole life, and it made me feel like my life would be filled with that same financial struggle. But I also now realize that fear that woman brought out of me, it fueled me.
1: Yeah.
0: It drove me. So yes, make your fear disappear, but not because fear is bad. Use your fear, harness it. Let them underestimate you. In the end, don't vanquish your critics. Prove them wrong. And again, it's those words are so powerful. But it's your actions that matter so much more. If I met that woman today, I'd thank her.
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1: Well, The Doctor Is In is a segment sponsored by Northwell Health, and we really appreciate it. But today we're making a little bit of an exception. We're talking with someone who knows a lot of doctors and knows a lot about a lot of doctors and knows a lot about hospital care. Marion Hamilton is with us now, and she is a person. She has extraordinary accomplishment herself as an author. She wrote about all the fun things to do in New York City and great things to do in Westchester County. And years ago, her husband got quite ill, and she realized there was a tremendous need for caregivers and for caregivers to be recognized and have their own source of resources and support within a hospital setting. So Marion Hamilton founded the first site of any kind. It's since been replicated all over the place. And we've since come of a generation. It's now 20 years hence, where we recognize how vital the role of caregiver is and how many of us, if we're not going to become the patients ourselves, many of us at some point will become caregivers. Marion Hamilton, welcome to the Lisa Wexler Show today. What a pleasure to speak with you. Hello.
8: Well, hello, Lisa, and thank you so much for having me on and giving me an opportunity to talk about one of my favorite topics, which is caring for the family caregiver.
1: And you have named this, bio says you're the visionary founder of the Ken Hamilton Caregiver Center. Was Ken your husband?
8: Yes, he was indeed my husband.
1: And I understand he passed away, and that prompted you to realize the importance of recognizing and helping caregivers.
8: Yes. So what happened was, you know, back in 2002, I was going about my life. And I was having, you know, a wonderful time. I had a wonderful husband, two teenage daughters. I was writing guidebooks. Life was good. And then we got a call that my husband had mesothelioma, which is a fatal form of lung cancer. And honestly, my life was turned upside down. You know, suddenly we entered a world of doctors and diagnoses and hospitals and prognosis and treatments, surgeries, you know, chemotherapies, radiation, trips to the emergency room. I mean, it was just so stressful, and it just was so upsetting to have to suddenly, you know, be confronted with seeing your loved one so sick. And, you know, I felt I was a reasonably competent person, but when it came to suddenly being thrust into this caregiver role, I felt really incompetent. And I mean, I was just so stressed out. I had to go on antidepressants. I gained 20 pounds. I started seeing a therapist. And honestly, Lisa, I felt like sick down to like the cellular level in my body.
1: Really?
8: That's how overwhelmed with, you know, with being affected by being a caregiver.
1: Yeah.
8: And this lasted for 2 years.
1: So, and what you mean by caregiver, so let's talk about this, Marion Hamilton, because do you mean as the caregiver that you were the primary nurse for your husband? What do you mean by that word? And let's talk about that.
8: Well, that's a very good question, because a lot of times people don't realize that a caregiver can be, you know, really almost anyone. And often the main caregiver for the family is the spouse.
1: Yes.
8: Sometimes it's the grandparents, sometimes it's even children. I mean, there's a growing percentage of teenagers that now have to care for family members, be it parents or even grandparents. So it's really anybody who's taking the primary lead in caring for their loved ones. You know, we have professional caregivers, which are the doctors and the nurses and the whole hospital staff. But it's really interesting, Lisa, because often, you know, when I will say to a person, oh, are you the primary caregiver? And they'll say to me, oh, no, I'm just the wife or I'm just the husband. So they don't even almost see themselves in the role of being, you know, the caregiver, even though they certainly are. And they take that role on and all the pressures that it, you know, it ensues. And also the financial burden. I mean, there's such a huge financial burden. And many families deplete their financial resources being a caregiver. It's really extremely sad. And the statistics are absolutely alarming. In this nation, we now have at least 46 million people who are termed caregivers, family caregivers, not the professional caregivers, family caregivers, taking care of loved ones. And some of them, you know, are have to stop working in order to do this. So it's a huge burden on a very large population in our country.
1: Right. And it's a burden. And when it is family members, and that's what we mean by caregivers, that's how AARP defines caregivers. They define them as unpaid people who are doing the work, right? So it could be a best friend, you know, or something like that. But it's, so let's call it family, because for all intents and purposes, it is family, right? If you've got a best friend as a caregiver, they might as well be called family. So, and so for these unpaid people that are doing it, they're doing it out of the goodness of their heart. There's only going to be more of a need for it. We're, you know, we're going to get more and more older people and fewer younger people. So older people need more care. So why did you think, Marion Hamilton, that having a caregiver center at a hospital was going to help? And what was your vision and what is your vision of what a good caregiver center looks like?
8: So when I was in like four hospitals in the New York metro area. And though my husband got very good care, I felt myself as the primary caregiver, not really considered in the equation of getting any support. And, you know, often I would go into the stairwell and I'd cry in the stairwell. And you know, I was really kind of ignored. So I felt that when my husband died, I really could not go back to writing guidebooks. I was just so profoundly affected by the experience of being a caregiver. And I felt that hospitals needed to do a better job of caring for the family caregiver. Because honestly, Lisa, when somebody gets sick, it affects the entire family. It's not 100%. Just the patient, you know? Right. So I felt like that hospitals needed to do a better job of including the family caregiver in the equation of the health care.
1: And you don't mean from the point of view of just recognizing, oh, you have a proxy or you have a POA. You're talking about something different than that, correct?
8: Oh, yes. I'm talking about, you know, addressing the emotional and the mental stress that it puts on the family caregiver, even the physical stress it puts on the family caregiver. To help families navigate the hospital system. I mean, you go into a hospital now, I mean, they throw out these terms to you, you know, internist, interventionist, this, that, and the other. You know, families are just, you know, at loose ends. They don't understand.
1: There are five different kinds of heart doctors now. It's a heart. When you talk about interventionists, I'm thinking my mother had a heart issue. So which heart doctor are we seeing? Are we seeing the general cardiologist? Are we seeing the guy that specializes in zapping her heart? Are we seeing the guy that specializes in doing a bypass on her heart? Who are we seeing? Right.
8: Exactly. I mean, it's very confusing. And also to overlay on that, hospitals now, most hospitals, I should say, have gone to a system where they have hospitalists in the hospital. So those are the doctors.
1: All of them.
8: All the time, right?
1: Yeah.
8: So your doctor doesn't really see you in the hospital. It's the hospitalist.
1: That's
8: and so
1: right.
8: every 12 hours, every 12 hours,
1: person.
8: You're going to get in.
1: You have a different person.
8: I know. So, you know, this can be upsetting to families. They go, well, where's my doctor? You know, I want to see my doctor. And so we have to we really try to help them to understand that this is a system that really, in its essence, is probably a better system, because your doctor, if you were just relying on your doctor, I mean, he could be tied up for hours, whereas hospitalists make rounds and they're available to families, and that's their job, is to work with families. So we help them navigate all that. We help them really, to vent, to validate their feelings. Like, a lot of times people will just say, I feel so terrible that I sometimes have negative feelings about my loved one because my life is turned upside down. And we tell them that's natural. I mean, it's understandable. You know, your life is not the same as it used to be. And it's understandable that you might have some anger. You might be upset. And we often find that family caregivers like talking to a non-judgmental ear, somebody who is not a family member or friend, because they can vent things like that. They can say, like, I know for myself, Lisa, at one point I felt so upset. I felt so low, so down. I just said, oh gosh, I wish you would die already. But I didn't really mean it, but I just needed to vent it and get it off my chest. And if I had said it to a family member or friend, they would have probably wanted to institutionalize me for that. But to say it to somebody who's non-judgmental ear, which is what our volunteer coaches are, and we have a paid social worker, an admin, a part-time replication manager, and 11 volunteer coaches that go in and work with families in their rooms. And they're non-judgmental, and you can say whatever you want to say to them. And then, they go away and you don't have to face them across the dinner table and be concerned about what you had previously said.
1: No, it's true.
8: So,
1: it's very true.
8: We
1: it's
8: really
1: a support
8: feel that,
1: group, right? Also, I mean, it's important.
8: It's a support group.
1: Yeah.
8: Mm-hmm.
1: And there's a lot of value to blowing off steam, really, because sometimes after you do it, you feel better and you get yourself together, and then you can be the caregiver again for a while. And that's real.
8: Totally.
1: It's real.
8: Totally. And it's really interesting. Sometimes, Lisa, I will be in a room with a family, or often what we really try to do is when we go into a room, we always introduce ourselves to the patient and we say, hello, my name is Mary and I'm from the caregiver center. We trust you're getting good care from the hospital. Actually, we're here to see to help and support your loved one. And the loved one will say, you're here for me? And we say, yes, we're here for you, because we understand that when somebody gets sick, it affects the entire family. And, it's interesting because often the patient will say, oh, good, thank goodness, because I'm so worried about my loved one. They're spending all this time in the hospital with me and I feel like I'm ruining their lives. Mm-hmm. I'm so glad you're there to help them. Mm-hmm. So, we take them out of, we'll take them out of the room and we'll talk to them. And there are times when families will just vent and just talk. And I'll just listen and I'll nod and I'll smile and whatever. And at the end, I haven't really said all that much. And they'll say, oh my goodness, I feel so much better. And it's just for getting it off their chest.
1: Yeah. Talking with Marion Hamilton, who's the founder. It's now 20 years. Congratulations to you. What a milestone of the Caregiver Center, the Ken Hamilton Center at Northern Westchester Hospital, which I understand was the first of its kind in the country and is now, thankfully not. It's in a lot of other places. Maybe we'll bring one now that Northwell has taken over our hospitals here in Connecticut, of Norwalk Hospital and Danbury Hospital. Maybe they'll make room for a caregiver center here.
8: Lisa, I have to tell you that Danbury does have one, and Norwalk is. I know they have one. At least they've started it. The center in Danbury is excellent. It's it's a wonderful place. It's got terrific volunteers and the social work, and it's beautiful. It's a beautiful, beautiful place to go to unwind and get support.
1: Well, that's
8: so
1: good
8: I
1: to know.
8: Recommend
1: Thank you for
8: that.
1: Telling us that. Marion Hamilton, congratulations to you for such a lasting impact. What a legacy on so many different families. What a beautiful ripple effect that you've created. And we really are happy to have you join us. And it's wonderful. It's wonderful what you're doing. It's only the need is only going to become greater and greater. So thank you for recognizing it so many years ago.
8: Oh, well, thank you so much for giving us this opportunity to talk about it.
1: Pleasure. A pleasure for me. Marion Hamilton on the Lisa Wexler Show, talking about caregiver centers. There's one in Danbury. There's one in Norwalk. Probably there's one in a hospital you need. Go look it up and find it out. If you're in a position like this, you can use that support. You're entitled to it.

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2: I'm Jennifer Kuiper. Experts and sci-fi fans are combing through the Pentagon's first release of files from decades ago about reports of UFOs. CBS's Allison Keyes with more.
3: Space, the final frontier.
4: Anyone who grew up watching Captain James T. Kirk on Star Trek is probably thinking already, aha! There are reports of bright orbs, some doing corkscrews, and one brightly lit linear object in the sky. Harvard astrophysicist Avi Loeb says,
5: we need to figure out whether these are natural phenomena
4: or
5: perhaps some very advanced technologies that we are not aware of.
4: Allison Keyes, CBS News, Washington.
2: Virginia's highest court strikes down a Democratic redistricting plan approved by voters in a statewide referendum. The court ruled that the Democratic majority in the state legislature violated procedural requirements. CBS's Finn Gomez asked Kyle Condick of the University of Virginia Center for Politics how today's decision impacts the November election nationwide.
6: Kyle is one of the sharpest map watchers in the game. Factoring in Virginia plus the new Tennessee and Florida maps, he now has at least 211 seats that lean Republican, 208 that lean Democratic, 16 true toss-ups on the midterm map.
2: Tensions are high in the Strait of Hormuz as the U.S. and Iran continue to exchange fire, as negotiations to permanently end the fighting are on hold while Iran considers the latest U.S. proposal. CBS's Olivia Rinaldi reports.
7: Friday, the U.S. Navy disabled two more Iranian tankers that the military says was trying to run its blockade. CENTCOM says an F-18 fired into the smokestacks of the ships, disabling them and keeping them from entering Iran. More than 50 ships have been stopped from entering or leaving Iran as a part of the blockade. Olivia Rinaldi, CBS News, the White House.
2: The U.S. is preparing to evacuate Americans from the cruise ship struck with hantavirus, killing three people. It's due in the Canary Islands early Sunday. The Americans will be taken to the University of Nebraska Medical Center, which has a special biocontainment unit. Dr. Angela Hewlett is the medical director.
8: I want to make that very clear that these are individuals that were on this ship, but they have been potentially exposed but not known to be infected with hantavirus.
2: A cyber attack disrupted thousands of schools nationwide as students crammed for finals, knocking out a system called Canvas. CBS LA's Tina Patel.
9: Hackers calling themselves Shiny Hunters said they had hacked into Instructure. That's the tech company that operates Canvas. The hackers said they had student and faculty information like names, email addresses, ID numbers, and private.
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31: 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A shout out to our friends in Spencer, Iowa, who catch great talk radio all day on KICD in Spencer, Iowa, AM 1240. And you can find my show there Monday through Friday. Let me tell you what's coming up this hour, and then we'll get to your phone calls and emails. Connecticut just handed its government the power to decide who's allowed to teach their kids at home. You know, homeschooling. Is this about protecting the children or controlling the parents? Families have paid thousands of dollars to take their kids on a Disney cruise. Some of those employees turned out to be child predators. Would you hold Disney liable in that case? I know what I would do. Virginia Democrats rewrote the Constitution. They tried to do that anyway. They spent $64 million on redistricting. They ran a statewide election, and all of it to try to grab a hold of four seats in the United States Congress. And guess what happened? The Virginia courts threw it out. And the Republicans didn't have to spend nearly $64 million. And I got to tell you something, about $40 million of that $64 million, that came from a super PAC that is controlled by Hakeem Jeffries, or at least works in line with Hakeem Jeffries' campaign. And guess what? They are very unhappy. They just flushed $64 million down the toilet. They got exactly nothing for it. And in fact, their plans to take over a majority in the House of Representatives, that may have just gone down the tubes, even in a state like Virginia, where they ran a statewide election, but they forgot to check and find out whether or not it was legal to do what they were doing. Oh, and our poll on X today. We put up a brand new poll question every day. It's written out of the news of the day. Should we end the 100-year-old ban on mailing handguns? Let me tell you what's going on. 1927, a law was passed that said the Postal Service cannot carry through the mails concealable guns, meaning handguns. Not rifles, not shotguns. Well, after 100 years, handguns may be mailed through the U.S. Postal Service. They are proposing a change in the rules. And in comments that were submitted this week, 22 Democrat attorneys general are saying, you can't let the Postal Service do that. Now, I have a feeling the Postal Service, which loses money hand over fist every single day, They would probably like to be carrying more packages at this point. The U.S. Department of Justice is arguing that 1927 law is unconstitutional and that the patchwork of state gun regulations makes it very difficult for lawful gun owners to be able to transport firearms. So the attorneys general are arguing that allowing individuals to send handguns through the mail without going through a licensed seller, that costs a lot of money, extra trouble, will make it easier for prohibited persons like felons and domestic abusers to get their hands on guns. I think that is a bunch of hogwash. The anti-gun types, they will always tell you that if we just had enough rules that we'd be able to keep the guns out of the hands of the bad guys. Do you know what the bad guys get most, or where they get most of their guns? They steal them. And some of the people who steal the guns sell them to other criminals. There are already laws that say you can't steal guns. There are already laws that say you can't take your stolen guns and sell them to convicted felons. So go out and enforce those laws and stop worrying about what law-abiding citizens are doing by sending guns through the mail. By the way, has it occurred to you that Donald Trump may be one of the most transparent presidents in history? The War Department, formerly known as the Department of Defense, is releasing 160 files today. They relate to sightings of UFOs dating back about 80 years. President Trump said, I think it's going to be very interesting to people. The American people can now access the federal government's declassified UAP files instantly. No clearance required. Now, do I think there's any tremendous significance to the idea of releasing all the UFO files? I really don't. And in fact, one of the things we've already heard about coming out of some of those documents is that there may have been other countries that were trying to use the fraud of UFOs. Not all UFOs, I think, are fraudulent, but I think some of them are. And I think they were used by other countries to create, you know, discontent in the United States. They were creating problems. But it turns out that videos of objects taken in the skies over Greece, Iraq, Japan, United Arab Emirates, and the U.S. over the decades, J.D. Vance has said that he is obsessed with the UFO files. Actually, I think J.D. Vance should focus on his job. His biggest part of his job is not the UFO files. But then again, there are a lot of people who get very excited about the UFOs. So now you've got more transparency from the United States government. If you want to join the best conversation in talk journalism, it's here every single day at 866-HEY-LARS. That's 866-439-5277. Send your emails to talk@LarsLarson.com. I did want to mention one story that I saw a little bit earlier today. This just confirms, in case you are ever in any doubt that the Chinese communists are a real threat to reasonable countries on this planet, Norway's Interior Security Service, known as the PST, announced late yesterday that it had arrested a Chinese woman suspected of spying on Norwegian satellite data. Searches were carried out at two addresses, one of them on the island of Andøya in the Arctic Circle, which hosts both a rocket launch pad and a weapons testing site. I got to tell you something. I think Beijing is trying to spy on the rest of the world, and I don't think that China has our best interests at heart. Let's go to your calls on a First Amendment Friday. Hey, Greg, welcome to the program. What's on your mind today?
0: Mailing of handguns.
31: Yeah.
0: You can use registered mail. Registered mail is pretty special. It takes sealed up, tamper-proof stuff. If you're sending U.S. secrets to the Pentagon from the Middle East to the APO, you got to put U.S. secret on it. So registered mail is secure. U.S. citizens pass it off as active secret clearances throughout the whole mail chain. So there shouldn't be a problem with sending handguns that way if you can send the invasion plans of Canada to the troops in Idaho.
31: Well, and Greg, here's the thing. If you can send things securely, and if you know that when you send it through the mail, the U.S. Postal Service is, I think they call it the Mail Inspection Service, but it's their law enforcement arm. I mean, if they're capable of spotting other kinds of contraband going through the mail, should it really be a problem if you're legitimately sending guns from point A to point B in America and not having to, say, put them into some, either go through a licensed dealer and that's going to cost extra money and take extra time? Is there any reason for the Postal Service not to be able to do that kind of service for Americans?
0: The postal inspectors are absolute experts. They're the FBI of that. There was stuff going missing in the Middle East at the American post offices. I read a man on how to use RFID and track the stolen stuff back to the foxhole. They nailed several contractors. So if you got a problem, it's pretty easy to fix.
31: Well, and I got to tell you something, Greg. I have a friend who used to work in the Secret Service, now works for the Postal Inspection Service. He said, Lars, one day he said, do you know if you go to France, could you rent a post office box? I said, I would imagine I could. He said, you couldn't. You're a foreign national. They'll make you go through all kinds of hoops to be able to get a postal box. But he said, in America, we let foreign nationals rent them. We let people use dead drops where you send stuff to one place and it gets mailed onto another place. We could close a lot of those holes very, very quickly if we chose to. It's First Amendment Friday, and you're listening to the Lars Larson Show.

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19: Welcome back to the Lars Larson Show. I'm absolutely convinced that the teachers' unions of America are bent on destroying any other kind of education that they do not control and that their members do not earn a paycheck from. And if you need more evidence of that, I think that Ralph Rodriguez is going to be able to supply that. Ralph joins us now. Ralph is an attorney with the Homeschool Legal Defense Association. Mr. Rodriguez, welcome to the program.
20: Hey, Lars, thanks so much. Thanks for having me.
19: And by the way, if my audience is hearing this and they say we might need some help from the Homeschool Legal Defense Association, how would they go about getting a hold of you?
20: Absolutely. Go to hslda.org, and it's very easy to become a member. There's a nominal fee involved, just that it helps to ensure that our services can continue ongoing funded. But that's how we go about our business. It's a membership-driven organization. But if there are instances in which a non-member family is having trouble with the law, then we are also happy to step in wherever possible.
19: So would you mind telling my audience what the state of Connecticut is doing right now, passing a law to give the state the power to decide which parents are allowed to homeschool their kids and which parents are not?
20: Yeah, it's really an unprecedented measure in terms of what has been passed by the legislature early this week. So there's two parts that would fundamentally change how homeschooling works in Connecticut. The first part is honestly very run-of-the-mill. It would require a notice of intent by the parent to submit to the State Department of Education when they intend to homeschool their child, and that would apply to all families in the state when they decide to homeschool, and that would be an annual basis. The first year that they do so would have to be in person. But then the more controversial aspect, and the one that we've been fighting against for several months now, is that upon withdrawing one's child from public school, that would trigger a notification to the Department of Children and Families, the child welfare agency in the state. And they would do a 5-day inquiry as to whether any adult living in the family is on the state's child abuse registry, or if the family is undergoing an investigation for neglect or abuse. That could sound nice if you're trying to assert that you're looking out for the well-being of children, but really under the hood, we see that the standard of proof or the legal standards for both of these things, the child abuse registry and also investigations, are just really low bars. So really any families can get caught up in these things.
19: Well, and in fact, it just suggests that if you're going to try to homeschool your kids, is that probable cause to believe that those parents or other people in the home might be a danger to the children? Because I guess you could say that about virtually any family, couldn't you?
20: Well, that's also the argument that we've been trying to make, is that the bill creates an inherent suspicion that homeschool families and homeschool parents are abusing their kids or setting them up for failure. That's just not the case. And we've also been able to show statistics that demonstrate children who are publicly educated in private education institutions unfortunately experience neglect and abuse too. So it's not a homeschooling issue. It's just a human issue, and homeschool families shouldn't be singled out.
19: Well, in fact, I'd almost go farther than that, Ralph. I don't know that I'm not a lawyer, so it may not be a good legal argument, but I would say if parents say, I'll just send my kids to the public schools and trust them to educate my kid. You know, a lot of parents do that. But if a parent says, no, I want to make sure that I am in charge of my child's education. I want to make sure my child is not being indoctrinated or sexualized at school. To me, that shows a greater, greater concern about the outcome for the kid versus, the government will do it? Fine. Send the kids off to the local public school. I would almost think that they would be less suspicious than the parents who just say, whatever the public schools do for my kid, that's fine. And again, I know some people are going to take that in an adverse way, but if you say, I'm going to put the extra time and attention into doing the education myself, To me, that says a greater commitment to the kids. Now, my granddaughter is homeschooled and she's doing very, very well. And notoriously, I mean, for decades, I've been hearing about homeschool kids who routinely win the, you know, the spelling bees, win the chess championships. They do very, very well. And the public school kids lately, especially, not so very much.
20: Yeah, no, I mean, despite your disclaimer, I would agree with everything you said. HSLDA would agree with everything you said. Yeah, the time and attention, the resources that homeschool families dedicate and devote to educating their children, it does demonstrate that these folks do indeed care about their children. They care about what they're being taught, the quality of the education, the safety. Many, many families withdraw their children from the schools because of safety concerns, whether it be bullying or, you know, any other tragedies that take place in institutions. So you're absolutely right there. And so, unfortunately, with the legislator, the arguments have fallen on deaf ears. They went along largely party lines in both chambers. And now we're waiting for to see what the governor does. And we're lobbying his office. We have a call to action with our membership to try to get him to veto the bill. And so we're waiting on that right now.
19: Well, and by the way, I want to ask you about the comment that was made by the Education Ranking Committee member, Sir, Senator Eric Bethel, or Berthel. Berthel,
20: yes,
19: had said, look, this really comes down to whether the child is a creature of the state or is the child of parents. And I mean, this has been kind of one of those essential fights that's going on lately, that there are people, Virginia was one state where they literally said, parents have no business telling us what we're going to teach your kids and what we're not going to teach your kids. They take the attitude the child is just chattel property of the state. Would you agree?
20: Oh, absolutely. Factions and people with this worldview do believe that it is all our children involved. And I was glad to hear the senator, and there was actually another one during the debate the other night that said, it's not our children. These children belong to the parents. And so this notion that public education has been in place since the beginning of time is just not true. In fact, what's really normal when you look at human history is parent-directed education. And that quote, a mere creature of the state, comes from Supreme Court precedent, in which the court there said that the child is not the mere creature of the state, and the parents have the fundamental right to direct the upbringing and education of their children. And it's just been reiterated time and again by the Supreme Court as recently as this past session just a few weeks ago.
19: I'm talking to Ralph Rodriguez, who's an attorney with the Homeschool Legal Defense Association. We're coming up on the break, but Mr. Rodriguez, I think this is so critically important. I mean, my wife and I were both educated in public schools, you know, the government-run public schools, but they were the government-run public schools of 40 or 50 years ago. The schools today are far more sexualized, far more politicized. There's far more indoctrination that's going on, and at least if you take a look at the NAEP test scores from around the United States, the results they're producing for a country that spends the greatest amount of money per child per year on public education, the results we get are just, you know, garbage. But unfortunately, the teachers' unions have become one of the major funding sources for the Democrat Party. That's Ralph Rodriguez from the Homeschool Legal Defense Association. You can reach out to them at HSLDA, and you're listening to the Lars Larson Show.
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7: Welcome back to the Lars Larson Show on First Amendment Friday. I'm glad to get to your phone calls and emails. This is a notion that I think is very attractive. I'm normally not in favor of a lot of lawsuits, but families who paid thousands of dollars to take their kids on a Disney cruise vacation. But what they didn't know was that Disney had child predators who are working on the ship. Should the Disney company have to answer for that? And I say that because over the last half dozen years or so, maybe even over the last decade, I've noticed that a striking number of times that when they have raids and they pick up pedophiles and they pick up people who are associated with child pornography, you know, those kinds of offenses, they seem to pick up a number of people who work at Disney. Now, you could say when you're a big company and you employ tens of thousands of people, you're going to get all kinds of people in the crowd of employees that you have on board. But imagine this. What they did was they looked at the cruise ships. U.S. Customs and Border Protection boarded five different cruise ships, including a Disney cruise that was docked in San Diego. This happened in late April, so last month, as part of an ongoing child sexual exploitation material enforcement operation. After boarding the vessels and interviewing 26 suspected crew members from the Philippines, one from Portugal, one from Indonesia, officers confirmed that all the suspects were involved in either the receipt, the possession, the transportation, the distribution, or the viewing of child sexual exploitation material or child pornography. CBP canceled their visas, and these criminals are being removed from our country. We have a zero-tolerance policy for this kind of behavior, and we have fully cooperated with law enforcement. That's what Disney says. While the majority of these individuals were not from our cruise line, those that were are no longer with the company. That's good that they've acted in that way. But you would wonder, is there a way to screen, especially when you've got foreign nationals working on a cruise ship, to make sure you don't put children in close proximity to people who've already shown a predilection for that kind of perversion? To your calls now. It is First Amendment Friday. If you want to join the best conversation in talk journalism, it's right here on the Lars Larson Show. And you're welcome to join at 866-HEY-LARS. That's 866-439-5277. 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Start with Dalton in Alaska. Hey, Dalton, thanks for listening. Glad you're on board in America's 50th state. What's on your mind today?
8: Well, I was listening to the homeschool guy.
7: Yeah.
8: And the first thing came to my mind is, you know, they're crying about the kids being destroyed. The government has taken our kids and not only twisted and raped their mind, they raped their bodies, and it's crazy. And then they give them shots. All of these people went and died, and nobody is going after anybody.
7: I'm not sure what are you talking about? All these people have died. What are we referring to there?
8: We're talking millions of people died from that shot. You know what I mean? The point is, the government is coming after people's bodies, literally, not only their mind, and nobody goes after them. Nobody's going to stop this. They're not going to let you have a homeschool unless you go shoot a teacher. That's about it.
7: No, not even suggest shooting teachers. But did you have any kind of comment at all on Connecticut? Because the idea

0: of Connecticut passing a law saying that you, the parent, who I think have a natural right to educate your child, if you choose to send your kid to a government-provided school, that's one thing. That's also your choice, because every one of the 50 states allows parents to send their kids to public schools, and the kids have to be educated in some way. Should the state be deciding whether or not a parent is allowed to educate their child? That's where I think they've gone a step too far.
1: Well, all you got to do is just don't do it. Don't comply. And when they come,
0: you are making some, you're going places I don't want you to go. If somebody is not threatening your life, but they've come to your house to check on whether or not your child's being educated, I'm reasonably sure, not being a defense attorney myself, that you're not allowed to just shoot them unless, of course, they are putting your life in at risk in some way. But thanks very much for the call. 866-439-5277. Send your emails to talk@LarsLarson.com. By the way, the Trump administration continues to go after some of the racial preferences that have worked their way into American society in ways that I never thought would happen. For example, the Justice Department has now concluded that one of the top medical schools in America, UCLA Medical School, has engaged in illegal race-based discrimination in deciding who gets into the school and who does not. It alleges the school favored black and Hispanic applicants in violation of federal law. It says UCLA's admissions process has been focused on racial demographics at the expense of merit and excellence that allows racial politics to distract the school from the vital work of training great doctors. That comes from Assistant Attorney General Harmeet Dhillon. Listen, this is the problem we've had for a long, long time. And it goes all the way back to the Bakke decision, which is, I think, more than 40 years. It might be close to 50 years ago. If you've got medical schools, they've got to decide who gets into the school, who does not. How should you make that decision? The MCAT tests would be one good way. GPA would be another way. Your undergraduate college degree would be another way to determine who gets into medical school and who does not. Do you know what's a terrible way to decide whether or not somebody is allowed to go to medical school or not? Letting somebody decide based on whether or not you check a certain box that makes the woke folks happy. Meaning, if you say, well, we have to let in more people of color. No, you don't. You have to let in more people of quality. In other words, there are black candidates out there who get very good test scores, and they should probably become doctors. There are Hispanic candidates who do as well. There are men who do. There are women who do. There are probably gay and lesbians who would make great doctors, but that should be based, not based on their skin color, not based on what's between their legs, not based on what kind of sex they like or what kind of sex they don't like. It should be based on their capabilities to become a medical professional. The minute you start making those decisions based on, well, skin color, based on LGBTQ and garbage like that, you're going to have a problem. And you're going to have doctors that are going to end up killing people. By the way, folks, Mother's Day is right around the corner. And instead of just getting her the usual flowers and dinner, I can give you something more meaningful to think about. I'm talking about health. Because in most families, as soon as somebody gets sick, well, moms are the first to step in. They take care of everyone, and they usually put themselves last in line. And that needs to change. 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

I know that hiring can be challenging. 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
15: 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And consider this. The Democrats just flushed $64 million down the toilet, trying to steal 4 House seats in Virginia. And a court Well, they just torched the entire scheme. So I thought we'd visit with Casey Crosby, who's co-chair of the Republican National Committee. Casey, welcome to the program. And how would you like to have been the person who had to go to Hakeem Jeffries and say your super PAC just wasted $40 million on nothing?
13: Well, listen, we love that they wasted that money in Virginia, and I will say it's a great day for Virginians, and it's also a great day for Fair Maps. And I have to say I am very proud to serve under Chairman Gruters and our staff who made a calculated decision to litigate this. And they've spent millions of dollars, like you said, over $64 million. And we made a very decisive decision because we knew the law was on our side and it was clear, black and white, and we won. And so it feels good today to be a Republican.
15: I guess what it suggests about the people on the Democrat Party side of the aisle, and I suggest this all the time, they're not very competent, because you would think before you spend $64 million on an effort like that, wouldn't you go to lawyers and maybe spend, I don't know, a few tens of thousands of dollars and say, if we get this passed, will it actually pass constitutional muster? Or are we going to get thrown out of court, which they did fairly quickly, didn't they?
13: Yeah, well, you would think that they would be a little better stewards with their money. But, you know, I guess what we see is a pattern with the Democrats with their spending. If you look back to even just the presidential election, I mean, Kamala Harris spent billions of dollars on that election, wasted billions of investor money on her campaign. I was the former treasurer of the RNC. We worked with a lot less. We were very efficient with our money. If it wasn't going out to get out the vote or to protect the vote, we just weren't doing it. And we had a great leader with President Trump who made election integrity and growing our party the priority. And that's what we're doing going into these midterms. And so we are unified. And, you know, and finally, the RNC is on the offense. And it feels pretty good not to be on our heels.
15: I'll bet it does. Now, I know you've got a heart out because you got another commitment to get to, but I got to ask you this. This one went to the Virginia Supreme Court because this was decided based on the state constitution. Now, I'm not a lawyer either, but that means it pretty well stops there. There is no effective appeal in which the Democrats could go, say, to the U.S. Supreme Court or the federal courts and get this Virginia Supreme Court decision overturned. Or am I wrong about that?
13: Yeah, no, you are correct. This was a state issue. It was handled by the state Supreme Court, and it is done. And, you know, we are very excited. I mean, the Dems are just showing again. They're in
15: a
13: free
15: right
13: fall with
15: time.
13: Everything. Yeah. Yeah, no, absolutely. And so, you know, and again, we feel like we're great on our issues. We feel very confident going into the midterms. And, you know, we've got to go out and get our message out across the country now. And we're on the offense, and we're going to make sure that we win these midterms and make sure President Trump is a four-year president. That's our number one goal at the RNC. But, you know, we are unified with the White House and across the board with our sister committees, and we're going to be on the offense, and we're going to be fighting on policy. And, you know, they brought this fight to us, and I laugh because they said things like, oh, the Republicans are going to find out, and we're going to be in battle with them. And we just keep beating them because the law is very clear on these issues.
15: You know, I was thinking, Casey, you give me some advice. Would it be inappropriate for Mother's Day to send an orange jail jumpsuit to Louise Lucas's office? Do you think maybe she should be fitted? Because I can't believe the kind of garbage that goes. I mean, I've got a friend, Joe Thomas, in Virginia. I said, what's the deal? He says, she is the Democrat to end all Democrats. She's been in office, what, a third of a century? And she's got a pot shop running right next door to the office of the Senate President Pro Tem. Is that really the way the Democrats run things in the Commonwealth of Virginia?
13: Apparently so. And, you know, I've really enjoyed a bunch of the memes today with her suggesting she go get another gummy or something like that. But the Republican and the Republican Party, I mean, we knew in Virginia that the law was very clear, and we made a decision that we were going to fight this through the courts. And, you know, and it's a lesson too, I think, that sometimes you don't always see what's in front of you or what's going on behind the scenes, but the Republican Party is working very hard and working together to make sure and in a unified manner that we are on the offense and doing our best to get these wins where we can, because we feel like the law is on our side.
15: Well, you know what? I hope, like you do, that the Democrats find new and creative ways to flush tens of millions of dollars down the toilet because that means they have less to play with. They're going to have to go back to their union pals and ask them to refill their campaign coffers. Casey, I know you got to go, but thank you so much for the time on a Friday night.
13: Oh, thank you for having me. I'm in Utah, and we're doing grassroots events out here, and so it's a great day, and I'm happy to be on anytime. You have a great weekend.
15: Thank you so much, ma'am. That is Casey Crosby. She is the co-chair of the Republican National Committee. Let me go to Nikki. Hey, Nikki, you heard my comments about Disney and their cruise ship and some of the perverts that were removed from the cruise ship by CBP. What's on your mind on a First Amendment Friday night?
16: Well, how are they supposed to screen foreign nationals? And it got me thinking about things that I've read over the years where it seems like some of the countries that these folks were from kind of turn a blind eye to predatory behavior like this.
15: Probably.
16: And so my guess is these people aren't on a registry. They haven't been in custody. They haven't gone through any process. So when you go to do a background check on folks like this, how are you going to screen them? How is that going to work?
15: You know what, Nikki? I'll tell you what. I'm not an expert on that subject, but let me throw out a couple of ideas. Do you think that there might be companies out there that do background checks? Because the vast majority of us who've ever had a background check, I've had background checks for jobs. I don't have a criminal record. I don't have any of the rest of that. But you could look at my social media. You could look at a lot of other things. And I'll bet there are people, do you think there are people out there who consult with big companies who need to background check employees for sensitive jobs? And you can't assume that every single pedophile is going to have a criminal record as a pedophile. That'd be convenient if everyone did. But do you imagine that really creative companies in the private sector have ways of saying, well, if you look at these things about the person, we can tell a lot about those things? Do you think that's one way to do it?
16: Well, yeah, that's what a lot of employers do nowadays, is they actually will check your social media just to see if they can gauge if you might be toxic or not. But
15: they might talk to your family members like we do criminal background FBI background checks on people for federal jobs as well. Now, Disney can't maybe go that far. But if you say, if you're not giving us clean employees, we're going to go to another, I'll bet they go to people who supply those employees and say, if you're not going to give us clean employees that we can put on our cruise ships with small children, then we're not going to use you anymore. So find a way to do the background checks. And Nikki, maybe there's somebody smarter than me who can say, here's a way to do it.
16: I would hope so. Yeah, I would hope there's a way to do it because, you know, I have a stepson and I have a granddaughter. And after listening to what happened, I would never take my granddaughter on a Disney cruise.
15: I think that's the way all of us
14: have. The Lars Larson Show.
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21: I'm Jennifer Kuiper. Virginia voters recently approved new congressional maps, but the state Supreme Court has struck them down, giving Republicans an edge in a fight over voting lines. CBS's Ed O'Keefe says it's one of several redistricting efforts.
22: The Virginia decision comes as protests broke out in Louisiana as legislators debated a new map that drops one of the state's two majority black districts. And it comes a day after chaos erupted in Tennessee as Republicans voted to eliminate the state's only Democratic House seat. In Alabama, the Republican governor there signed a bill changing that state's map, but only if the Supreme Court grants permission.
21: Residents of Spain's Canary Islands raise concerns about the ship at the center of the deadly hantavirus outbreak, as it's expected to anchor offshore early Sunday morning. The U.S. government is sending an evacuation flight for 17 Americans on the ship. They'll be taken to the University of Nebraska Medical Center, which has a special biocontainment unit. CBS's Ramy Innocencio also reports.
23: More than 30 passengers from at least 12 countries, including the U.S., left the ship without contact tracing during one of its first port stops.
24: A lot of great people are studying it. It should be fine. We hope.
23: On Friday, health officials in New Jersey reported two residents were potentially exposed to one of the infected guests during air travel abroad, but are not reporting symptoms.
21: The Pentagon has started releasing new UFO files, unveiling dozens of photos, videos, and documents. CBS's Carter Evans.
25: These images have been hidden from the public for years, until today when the Pentagon declassified dozens of videos showing unidentified objects tracked by the U.S. military. This one from 2013 looks like a giant eight-pointed star seemingly floating in the air with no explanation.
21: President Trump ordered the documents to be made public. In a new interview, President Trump says the conflict with Iran is not over yet, but the U.S. has won militarily. This after the U.S. fires on two more Iran-flagged oil tankers to stop them from docking at an Iranian port in violation of the U.S. blockade. As CBS's Weijia Zhang at the White House reports,
26: the fight lasted for hours, but the president insisted a ceasefire is in place as peace talks continue. Although Iran's foreign minister posted on social media, every time a diplomatic solution is on the table, the U.S. opts for a reckless military adventure, adding Iranians never bow to pressure.
21: President Trump says at his request, a three-day ceasefire is about to go into effect tomorrow between Russia and Ukraine.
24: I'd love to see that war end. I've settled eight wars and actually nine, and now it looks like we could have 10, but I would love to make that the 10th.
21: This is CBS News.
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